0: among other things.
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2: Los Angeles County official is calling for a probe of the gun shop where the accused White House Correspondents' Dinner shooter bought a gun.
6: In a letter, L.A. County Supervisor Janice Hahn urges L.A. County District Attorney Nathan Hochman to investigate the sales practices of Turner's Outdoorsman gun stores. She notes Cole Allen, the 31-year-old charged in the White House Correspondents' Dinner attack, purchased the shotgun used at a Turner's Outdoorsman location in Torrance, California. Adding troubling data from the California Department of Justice suggests between 2022 and 2024, nearly 8,000 crime-linked guns in the state were traced back to the chain's 8 locations in L.A. County, with the Torrance location alone accounting for 624 of those weapons, ranking second among all individual gun retailers statewide. Kristen Goodwin, Fox News.
2: The FDA has announced their first authorization of fruit-flavored e-cigarettes for adults after months of appeals to the White House from the vaping industry. Opponents have argued flavored vapes can appeal to children. CNN founder Ted Turner has died.
7: Known for his brash, outspoken nature that earned him the nickname Captain Outrageous, the Atlanta businessman built a media company that created cable channels including TBS, TNT, Turner Classic Movies, and Cartoon Network. Turner owned the Atlanta Braves for 20 years and was also known for his philanthropy. In 2018, a month before his 80th birthday, he revealed a diagnosis of Lewy body dementia, a progressive brain disorder. He leaves behind 5 children, 14 grandchildren, and 2 great-grandchildren. Ted Turner was 87.
2: Fox's Tanya J. Powers, in a statement, Fox Chairman Emeritus Rupert Murdoch wrote, Ted Turner's vision for 24-hour cable news transformed the media industry and gave viewers everywhere a front seat to witness history unfold. His impact as a trailblazer has left an indelible mark on our cultural landscape. He was a great American and friend. I'm Lee Silasera. This is Fox News.
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0: is here. Now, broadcasting from the underground command post, deep in the bowels of a hidden bunker, somewhere under the brick and steel of a nondescript building, we've once again made contact with our leader, Mark Levin.
1: Hello, America. 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Our number, 877-381-3811, 877-381-3811. We will take calls at the bottom of the hour. Well, look here, from the Independent in Britain. Putin hiding an underground bunker for weeks to avoid assassination, leaked reports claim. Vladimir Putin has amped up security precautions over fears of being assassinated, according to leaked European intelligence report. The 73-year-old leader is said to be so concerned about his personal safety, he spends weeks in an underground bunker in the Krasnodar region, according to CNN. Yeah, this guy has sent God knows how many people to their death. And look what a coward this guy is, seriously. Look what a coward Tucker Carlson's buddy is in the end. Much like Tucker. Bodyguards, cooks, photographers must be thoroughly screened before being near him and are unable to use their personal phones. Instead, they're forced to use devices without any internet access. It all alleges that Putin has stopped going to his residences in Moscow Oblast and Valdai and all the rest of it. This appears to follow unverified claims that Ukraine attempted to attack the Russian president at his personal residence in the Novgorod region. U.S. intel found that it had not been targeted, and Kiev had denied the allegations. Now, the measures have also reportedly been put in place following the killing of a top general in December, who was killed by a bomb planted under his car. The Institute for the Study of War said it had observed corroborating evidence of enhanced security measures for Putin and high-ranking Russian officials. There have been numerous assassinations and assassination attempts against high-ranking Russian officials throughout the war, some of which have been credited to Ukraine. They could be pushing Putin to worry about his safety and the safety of other senior officials, it said. ISW has also observed reports between May 2023 and December 2025 of Russian authorities moving an increased number of short and medium-range air defense missile systems near Putin's homes in Moscow and around Moscow. Crazy. Let's see here. Give me a second. So Putin's in hiding. Putin's in hiding. But Steve Hilton, man, he's out there kicking butt. I hope Californians turn out en masse and vote for him. The Republicans are split. Vote for Steve Hilton. He's the guy. There was a debate on CNN last night, and Hilton and this guy, Tom Steyer, he's a billionaire who pretends he's Mao Zedong. Let's listen to some of this. Cut 12 Co.
2: So Matt says that it's obviously impossible to get to $3 gas, as I have laid out in my plan. Before the Iran war, there were 40 states in America with $3 gas or lower, most of which don't have the abundant oil reserves that we have in California. But because of the policy supported by Matt and all these Democrats, we are now shipping oil halfway around the world, 7,500 miles from places like Iraq, instead of opening up California oil and gas production so we can reduce costs and get $3 gas in California, which is my plan.
3: Okay, we'll go to Steyer, then we'll go back to Becerra, Mr. Okay. Steyer.
4: I do think it's rich to hear someone talk about $3 gas, who is owned by Donald Trump, who has driven up the gas price by at least $1.50. And I do think it's rich for somebody who is
2: not as rich as you,
4: president,
2: Tom,
4: who's kicking 1 to 3 million people off Medi-Cal, the poorest people, most vulnerable people in California, so that he can lower the taxes on the richest Americans and the biggest corporations. The truth of the matter is, what I stand for is shared prosperity, real growth, supporting businesses, but sharing it works so that the people in California get what they need.
3: Thank you.
4: And going after corporate special interests is the way we're going to drive down costs.
1: Same tripe. Same baloney. So in other words, he's a leftist. And exactly what California needs, right? Another leftist. Share prosperity. What does that mean? What does share prosperity mean? It means if you're out there, let's say you're a plumber, and you're working 10 hours a day, and maybe you're making $50,000, $65,000 a year, got all these damn expenses, $75,000, whatever it is, share prosperity. So you're supposed to share your income with somebody. Oh, we're only talking about millionaires. So you own a pizzeria. And you have waiters and waitresses. And you got a couple of guys who spin the pizzas and so forth. So you got to pay the bills. You want to pay the employees. You're loyal to them. You want to pay them some benefits. You've got a minimum wage that the city imposes on you. Share prosperity. What does that mean? Some guy comes into the country 3 weeks ago and you're going to share your prosperity with that person? Or somebody doesn't work because they don't want to work even though they're able-bodied and they have their minds, so you're going to share your prosperity with that person? Ladies and gentlemen, we have spent trillions and trillions and trillions of dollars in shared prosperity in this country. The problem isn't that the welfare state isn't too big. It's massive, and it's drowning the rest of the country. You need economic growth and opportunity. You need to teach people a psychology of work and self-sufficiency. All this pablum about shared prosperity. First, you've got to create wealth. That's prosperity. You've got to create wealth. Do you know we have the highest, they call it progressive, I call it regressive tax system in the Western world? And they pretend we don't. And they pretend we don't. And it's really precious to have a billionaire lecture somebody of relatively modest means, certainly compared to him, about sticking it to the rich. I find billionaires do this a lot, multimillionaires. You want to know why? Because they always have the accountants and the financial advisors and the estate planners. They always get around it. They always get around it. And so the middle class always takes it in the neck. In New York, you have billionaires who are going to leave. I don't blame them. I wouldn't be there. I would take my businesses out elsewhere, even outside the city in other parts of the state. But as long as Mondami's there, it's foolish. So who's hurt by that? The billionaire's moved his assets. He's moved his business. He's moved whatever he's going to move. He's not hurt. She's not hurt. The working people are hurt. The people that work for the billionaire, the people that work in the companies, the people that work in the office buildings, work on the assembly lines, drive the trucks. They're the ones, you're the ones, who get punished by this Marxist claptrap. Why do you think people are leaving California as fast as they can? That's not billionaires. Well, some of them may be, but that's not the population moving. They've lost a congressional seat, even with the counting of illegal aliens who are welcome with open arms. You got people, third, fourth, fifth generation, they don't want to leave California. Can you blame them? It's the most beautiful state in the country. It's got the most beautiful weather in the country. It's got the longest coastline in the country. It's got all those great things going for it. But the Democrats and the Marxists destroy it. They've destroyed the state. They've destroyed what was once one of the most beautiful cities in the world, San Francisco, in my view. They've destroyed it. If you can't even make something nice out of California, gee whiz, take a state like that and kill it? And so it's the same crap over and over and over again. Just keep trying it. Keep doing the same thing. Bang your head against the wall. I just hope Steve Hilton gets elected governor now. He's going to have a hell of a time with all the Democrats in the state legislature. Don't get me wrong. But at least at a minimum, he can stop bad things from happening and give people some hope in California. But you're going to have to abandon that former sheriff. You got to get behind one guy if you're going to have a shot at this. And that is Hilton. He would be the best. I'll be right back.
0: Mark Levin.
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7: 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Progress begins with birds. It all begins with birds. Audubon.
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1: 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I'm telling you, you got to check this out. Again, that's #250, say Medicare help.
0: And why liberals hate this show. But listen anyway. They know they're probably wrong. Mark Levin is on the radio.

0: Well, folks, well, that's, oh, we got a full board. Quick, I better go to calls early here. We have a full board. People want to talk, and we want to talk to them, too. Bardia, Dallas, Texas, the great WBAP. How are you?
1: I'm doing okay, Mark. How are you?
0: I'm okay, thank you.
1: That's great. I want to tell you about that. You're really the greatest. You're North Star and a treasure for this country. I can tell you that much.
0: Well, you're very kind.
1: And you're really an angel. I've been listening to you for a long time, and I want to tell you about that, about the deal you were talking about earlier.
0: Yeah.
1: I think if President Trump wants to make a deal, the only way to find out if they're talking the truth or not, he got his boot on it, their truth. So if he can say we have a free election to see who's going to be the leader, and this way, of course, with the monitoring of the United States, not the United Nations, because they're all on the left side. So, and I'm pretty sure the Crown Prince would be elected as the leader there.
0: And I'm seeing that. There's a lot of support for him.
1: 80%, they want him back. And all the opposition, now he's the only real opposition to this government is. And then the second point is, whoever take over the government, give the uranium back to the United States. And this way you don't have no war, no killing, and no nothing. And if they don't accept it, you know they're telling this lie. So they're not going to go for it.
0: No, you're right on.
1: That was
0: I
1: my
0: agree
1: point
0: with you.
1: There.
0: No, I agree with you. All right, my friend. Thank you for your call. Much appreciated. Yep. We'll see how this rolls. Now, the one good news is the regime is its worst enemy in some respects. So perhaps it'll blow up any deal anyway. We'll see. Catherine, Marion, Virginia. Sirius XM Satellite, how are you?
2: Hi, Mark. I just wanted to thank you for what you do, and I just wanted to say please keep this with those beautiful, brave people, young people in Iran, front and center. That's we're watching a Holocaust now. We're watching it, and we did the same thing, and, you know, with the Jewish people, we did the same thing. It went on and on and on. And, you know, I just want to be honest about it. I'm sick to death of hearing about the damn deal. I'm sick of it. The deal should be that we do what we say we would do. We told them to hold on. We were coming to help. And I know I don't know the ins and outs of it, but, you know, we need to get rid of the evil, rotten mess that they've got over there. We need to... Just do the right thing. And I'm sick of the whining about the gas. You know, there are some things that are more important than that.
0: And I'll tell you something else. Do you remember whining about gas under Biden when it went up to well over $5 a gallon for regular gasoline? I don't remember all this whining. And anybody who even brought it up, they were talking about how righteous it is because of climate change. And let me ask you something else, Catherine. If the Democrats win, what are they going to do? They're going to shut down drilling. They're going to shut down refining. They're going to shut down pipelines. They're going to try and reverse everything we've done under the president. And they're going to drive up the cost of a gallon of gas. They don't care one damn bit about the price of gasoline. They're just using it.
2: No, it's, as you said, it's a power grab with them. Everything boils down to power. And I don't know, my boys were all wrestlers. And, Mark, I'm going to tell you, it makes me want to throw up when I hear what they're doing to those people over there.
0: Yeah,
2: thank
0: they killed
2: you.
0: A few wrestlers. They hang them because they had the guts to protest. I mean, it's just horrendous what they do. Thank you for your excellent call. I appreciate it very much. Yeah. Let's see. Let's go to Bill, Pinckneyville, Illinois, Sirius XM Satellite. How are you, Bill?
3: Fine, thank you, Mark. Mark, I have firmly believed since October 7th that the video should have been released so that the world could see the atrocities perpetrated by these radical Islamists. Eisenhower understood as the Allies overran the concentration camps. They knew they were there, but they had no idea how bad it was. He insisted that there be recordings of those atrocities and the records of those, and made the locals come in. He said that if we don't, there will be some later in history who will deny that this ever happened. And that's exactly why the world should see the horrors inflicted by this radical Islamism.
0: Mm-hmm.
3: That's all I have to say.
0: Yeah, it's a great point. I've made it on TV and radio. I'm glad you remind us. It's very important. I think that'll be viewed as one of the greatest errors. There's not releasing those videos. I mean, I can't look at them, but other people can see them and see what took place. And you're exactly right about Eisenhower. I mentioned that, too. He made it abundantly clear. He wanted the media there. He called them there, took them through one of the death camps. He insisted that the Congress send leaders from that body, insisted the Parliament in Britain send leaders from that body, and they did. And he wanted them to see what the hell had taken place, because he couldn't believe it. All through World War II, he had heard about some of it, but when he saw it with his own two eyes, it made him sick that human beings could do this to other human beings. He had Omar Bradley there. He had George Patton there. George Patton couldn't even tolerate the stench of all the decaying bodies that were taking place. And the bodies were piled up like wood. And these men had never seen anything like it before, as you can imagine. I happen to agree with you. I think that's one of the terrible mistakes. And mistakes in the sense that I think it would have completely countered all the billions spent on Hamas propaganda and Qatar and all the rest. And by the way, I just read an article that Qatar and Saudi Arabia have been lobbying the White House to end this military operation and end the blockade of the strait there. Contrary to what we had been thinking before, that they wanted to finish off the Iranian regime, they're now asking that we pull back. And some people are saying in the article that they spoke with the president, they spoke with the administration, have been lobbying, and have also indicated that they don't want them to use us, that is, to use their airspace and their bases and so forth. So there's that, the Arabs. Be right back. In a world drowning in compromise and confusion, one ministry is still preaching the uncompromised word of God without apology. Hagee Ministries. Every day they blast the full gospel across the planet. Powerful radio and television broadcasts that reach millions. 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Straight from the Bible, straight from the heart of Pastors John and Matt Hagee. But none of it happens by accident. It takes resources. It takes you. We must still keep this work going strong for your children and grandchildren. 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And make the most generous gift you possibly can. 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

0: friend. Very, very good call. I appreciate you very much. Let's go to Scott, Baton Rouge, Louisiana. Sirius XM Satellite is hot tonight. How are you, Scott?
1: Hello, Mark. Nice to talk to you.
0: You too.
1: Yeah, in the spirit of your first book, one of your first books, Liberty and Tyranny, I did a little math. Tom Steyer is worth $2 billion. Median family income in California is $113,000. So if he were to liquidate his net worth, he would help 17,500 families if he was sincere in his beliefs.
0: It's a great point. Spread the prosperity. Why not?
1: Individual income is $69,000. He'd help 28,700 people. But he wants to give away everybody else's money.
0: Yeah, of course. These billionaires have all kinds of ideas. Excuse me. Always have, you know, and here I am defending capitalism no matter how much somebody earns, how wealthy they are, and I'm going to continue to do that because all billionaires aren't alike and all poor people aren't alike. And I just know the greatest way to create wealth and prosperity for the most people is the market system. You know what capitalism is? You know what I say, Eric? It's commerce. That's all it is. Voluntary commerce. And you know what? Nobody came up with it. It wasn't an ideology, but like an anti-Marx or something like that. It came about spontaneously. That's what capitalism is. I don't even like the word. It was invented by Marx himself. It's a market system. It's called commerce. And commerce developed over the course of mankind. It wasn't an ideology. It wasn't imposed on a society because that's the natural way of things. That's the natural way of things. And people never explain it the way I'm explaining it, but I want it to be understood as best as I can. All right, my friend, thank you for your call, too. Much appreciated. Two facts, one conclusion. Fact number one, the U.S. Treasury recently reported the government has $6 trillion in assets and $41 trillion in liabilities. And I might add, $300 trillion in off-budget liabilities. Off-budget liabilities for entitlements and so forth that it is promised to pay. That's a lot. Now, let me tell you something. It never can fund any of that. It's not possible. So by definition, it's insolvent. And since 2021, gold prices have tracked the U.S. debt. As the U.S. debt has gone up, which has gone up hugely, gold prices have gone up too. That's the trajectory. Why? Because people understand whether they're investment houses, whether they're governmental banks, like central banks overseas, or whether they're investors who diversify, that you got to diversify. You got to protect what you own. And you can't do it by putting all your eggs in the paper basket, paper money, paper equity, and so forth and so on. You got to diversify. 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

0: to tell our friends in New York and other places throughout the country where I see the thugs with the Palestinian clothing around their face and scarves and so forth, preventing them from going into synagogue. They ain't bothering anybody just because they're Jews. It's really time for Jews to organize, I think, Mr. Producer, in America. Start to organize in your communities. I'm not talking about vigilantes. That's what they do. I'm not even touching that. But I'm talking about protecting yourselves. Going in larger groups when you walk to synagogue. Protect yourselves. And depending on where you live, you should be in a position to defend yourself. Now, I would say that to any citizen, but I am specifically highlighting and underscoring the Jewish community, because 60% of all these violent crimes in the country are now being done, these hate crimes, I should say, are now being done against Jews, which is a tiny percentage of the population of the country. And for the most part, not in every instance, we know who's doing it. So I'm just saying, protect yourselves. Do the basics. Follow the law. And there's still ways to protect yourself, depending on what part of the country you live in. If they don't allow you to protect yourself with weapons and so forth, at least travel in larger groups. Because we're reaching a point, if you don't protect yourself, nobody's going to protect you. What I'm saying is not controversial. It's not intended to be controversial. But the thugs cannot win the day. To prevent people from practicing their religion, from praying their way. History is unfolding right before our eyes. The President of the United States has delivered time and time again, completely consequential in so many ways. Our borders, the confidence of the country, our military, our police, our economy is actually doing very well. There's certain issues that need to be resolved, but overall, it's actually doing very well. It's doing much better than it was doing in the Biden regime. But you wouldn't know that. You know what? I remember when George H.W. Bush, Bush 41, was running for re-election in the Clinton campaign, again, outsmarting the Republicans, outsmarting the Bush campaign. They kept telling everybody we're in a recession. We were never in a recession. But they kept repeating it over and over again, and that's how that works. It's called propaganda. Just like they keep repeating their lies about the economy now and about the president and so forth and so on, it needs to be confronted. And that depends on you and me largely, because we're the people who matter in a government, right? We're the sovereign people. And there are millions and millions of us, engaged citizens, who stand for faith and family and freedom. Millions of you listening on your radios, live streaming, listening to a simultaneous podcast of this program. 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Summer's coming. Maybe you're planning trips. Be fantastic. Let's slip in Tony, Clifton, New Jersey. Tony, how are you? We only have a minute.
1: Oh, thank you, Mark. Listen, David Friedman said it so clearly.
0: Former ambassador to Israel from the United States. Go ahead.
1: That the Judeo-Christians, in their faith, we need to demand the respect for the Jewish people and the Jewish land. And that's the number one frame of mind, is demand the respect.
0: I agree with that, but one of the reasons I embrace our Christian friends, too. We all need to demand respect for Judaism and Christianity. Otherwise, this country wouldn't exist, and otherwise it won't exist. I agree 100%. Well, folks, I want to salute all the...
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6: 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Throughout the year, multiple law enforcement agencies in Sheboygan County have investigated multiple thefts of catalytic converters from vehicles. 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
9: Making progress with Iran. I'm Lisa Lucera, Fox News. President Trump says there have been very good talks over the last 24 hours, and Iran is ready to make a deal.
10: Their missiles are mostly decimated. They have some. They have probably 18-19%, but not a lot by comparison to what they had. And their leaders are all dead.
9: But U.S. Central Command says the military fired on an Iranian oil tanker in the Gulf of Oman as the ship tried to get through the U.S. blockade of Iran's ports. A judge has released a note that a former cellmate of Jeffrey Epstein says he found after Epstein's first attempt at suicide in July 2019. The short note reads, in part, it is a treat to be able to choose the time to say goodbye. Epstein was found dead in his cell at the Metropolitan Correctional Center, a federal jail in Manhattan on August 10, 2019, while awaiting trial on sex trafficking charges. This coming on the same day, Commerce Secretary Howard Lutnick appeared before the House Oversight Committee to discuss his relationship with Epstein. Committee Chair James Comer defended Lutnick.
11: Right off the bat, he corrected his statement on the time that he came to the island.
9: Democrat Ro Khanna says Lutnick did not provide straightforward answers and accused him of a cover-up. People in at least three states in the U.S. are being monitored for potential hantavirus infections after being on a cruise ship where three people died of the rodent-borne illness. That's according to the New York Times.
12: The Dutch-flagged MV Hondius, carrying some 150 passengers and crew, including 17 Americans, and the dangerous hantavirus, made a new theory of how it got on board. Argentine officials reportedly looking at the possibility a Dutch couple contracted the virus before getting on the ship while bird watching at a landfill full of rodents. Exposure to rodent dropping can transmit the disease.
9: Fox's Greg Palcott. 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
9: The Justice Department finds the medical school at the University of California, Los Angeles, illegally considered race in admissions.
14: The Justice Department alleges UCLA's David Geffen School of Medicine violated Title VI of the Civil Rights Act of 1964 by intentionally discriminating based on race in its admissions selections. The government says it launched an investigation finding evidence including that, quote, UCLA adheres to the dubious contention that patients receive the best care when treated by a doctor of the same race rather than by the most qualified. First Assistant U.S. Attorney Bill Assaley saying in a statement, federal law and the Supreme Court precedent are clear. Race discrimination has no place in our nation's institutions of higher learning. Kristen Goodwin, Fox News.
9: An imposter is charged with scamming a Mexican billionaire out of $450 million.
15: The billionaire who says he got ripped off is entrepreneur and media mogul Ricardo Salinas Pliego. The man charged in New York federal court with fraud and money laundering is Vladimir Sklarov, also known as Gregory Mitchell and Mark Simon Bentley. He was arrested in Chicago Saturday. Prosecutors say he set up a fake loan provider, Astor Asset Group, named for with no real connection to the famous Astor family. The indictment says that in 2021, Salinas put up at least $450 million in shares of his company as collateral for a loan of about $115 million, and that Sklarov sold the shares to fund the loan, keeping the rest of the proceeds for himself and co-conspirators. Salinas told the Wall Street Journal for an article about the scam last year, "I feel like an absolute idiot. How could I fall for this?" Chris Foster, Fox News.
9: Apple has agreed to a $250 million settlement in a class action lawsuit over false advertising of Siri's AI capabilities. The suit claims Apple misled customers by promoting features that didn't exist when the iPhone 16 launched in 2024. If approved, the deal means owners could receive at least $25 and up to $95. I'm Lisa Lucera. This is Fox News.
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0: have some fun on a hump day. It's Wednesday, and I am in the best freaking mood, and I'm about to explain why. No, it's not because we're doing part three of our history show an hour from now on Napoleon's invasion of Russia. That's only a small little part of it. Let me tell you something. There are a million ways we can lose the United States of America, right? A million ways we can lose it. And there are ways we can save it. Now, I want you to do this little thought experiment with me, because we're going to talk about something incredible that happened last night, incredible, that matters to you, matters to me. 100 years from now, we'll just pick a number, 100 years from now, you'll be dead and gone, I'll be dead and gone. 100 years from now, the communists, they get their final defeat in the United States of America. We have conquered communism here. We are back to being free and good. We have saved the country. All right, 100 years from now, right? I think you would agree with me that that's going to be a long slog. It's going to be a long war. There's going to be 1,000 battles, as I say all the time, between now and then. Let me tell you something. What happened last night in Indiana, believe it or not, what happened last night in Indiana, 100 years from now, smart people will look back on it and say, that battle was critically important. That battle mattered a lot. Now, why? Why am I so excited? Why am I so happy? All right, let's lay this out. You're going to have to hang with me for a few. And maybe you're sitting there thinking, Jesse, it's a few congressional seats we'll end up picking up. Jesse, it's Indiana. I've never even been to Indiana. Jesse, what's the big deal? Stay with me here. We have talked many times before about the concept of the GOP being the controlled opposition, giving you the illusion of choice. Now, that does not apply to every GOP. That doesn't apply to every Republican. It does not apply to all of them. It absolutely does not. There are many who are there who are fighting the good fight, and they're fighting on our side. But there is enough truth to it that I understand why people say that when they say it. And I've said it to you before. Why is that the case? What is going on? Well, here is what is going on. Two different things, and oftentimes these two different things work together. If I'm Jesse Kelly, and I'm here in the red state of Texas, and I live in a very red part of the red state of Texas, and I want to be a politician. I want power. I feel like I should be in charge of your life. I want to be able to tell you what to do, what not to do. I'm a power-hungry megalomaniac, okay? Well, as a power-hungry megalomaniac, I want to get into office of some kind. But let's say I'm a Democrat at heart. If you went down the list of the issues of taxes and spending and border and abortion and everything else, if you went down the list, the truth about my values are this. I'm a Democrat. I believe in the communist revolution. I'm a Democrat. I want to push Democrat policies. But I also want to get into office. What to do? What to do? Well, I could pack up and move to a blue area and try to get into office there as a Democrat. Or I could just pretend to be a Republican. I mean, I'm a communist. It's not like I'm worried about being deceitful. My entire life is about deceit.
1: I think our reverence for the truth might have become a bit of a distraction that is preventing us from finding consensus and getting important things done.
0: I don't care about lying. As a communist, I believe I'm supposed to lie. Why not just pretend to be a Republican? Now, here's the thing about that. I'm here in red Texas, in a red part of red Texas, and I want to run for, let's say, state senate. I decide I'm going to pretend to be a Republican. When I get to the legislature, I can't screw over my voters all the time. I can't go there and promptly start voting like a Democrat on every single bill. That won't work. The game would be too obvious. My deceit would be way too obvious. So I have to pick and choose my battles, which brings me to this. What battles do you choose to fight? Look, when a bill comes up about, what's a Republican issue, bread and butter, cutting taxes, I'm probably going to have to vote yes on cutting taxes. But here's the thing. The communist revolution, it can survive a tax cut. It doesn't want a tax cut. They want to steal all your money. But it can survive a tax cut. What I have to do as a pretend Republican, I have to wait until there's a really, really important fight that genuinely threatens the communist revolution. I have to wait until the communist revolution is in danger of taking a real wound. And then I have to step up and step in and screw my voters over and vote against their interests every once in a while, just on the really, really important issues. What I just described to you takes place in red areas of the United States of America, in state after state after state after state, county after county. It takes place in United States senators, people in the House of Representatives, state legislatures across the country, county board of supervisors, city councils. There are pretend Republicans all across the United States of America. They're really Democrats. Some of them are just run-of-the-mill corrupt people. They're really Democrats. And guess what? 95% of the time, they're going to vote with you. Hey, I love God and country. But in that moment where we need them the most, they will screw us over in order to protect the communist revolution. But now that you know, and I know you already knew this, but now that you know that's the situation, how do they get away with it? Look, I brought up Texas. We'll stay in Texas. How do they get away with it? John Cornyn is a United States senator. That is a lot of power. United States senators have a lot of power. And he's a United States senator from a state like Texas where, I mean, you would think it would be a bloodthirsty anti-communist who would be our United States senator here, one of our senators here. Okay. How has he been able to get away with this for years?
2: Hi, I'm Texas Senator John Cornyn. The last year has proven quite a challenge as we've navigated the impact of COVID-19. But with safe and effective vaccines finally being administered, there's light at the end of the tunnel. Getting vaccinated is the fastest way that life can return to normal.
3: Under the effective leadership of Director Ray, the agency has remained committed to doing things independently and by the book.
4: Section 702 of the Foreign Intelligence Surveillance Act. I've called this the most important law that most people have never heard of. It's been called the crown jewel of U.S. intelligence.
3: We worked with the NRA, listened to their concerns, but in the end, I think they simply they have a membership and a business model that will not allow them to support any legislation.
2: DACA recipients must have a permanent legislative solution. They deserve nothing less. We need to take action and pass legislation that will unequivocally allow these young men and women to stay in the only home, in the only country they've known. In the past, I've supported a number of bills that would have allowed these individuals to remain in the United States without fear of a court decision hanging in the balance.
0: I let the whole thing play because I wanted you to really, really understand how often John Cornyn steps up to betray the voters of Texas and vote against their values. How on earth has he been able to get away with this? He's been in Washington, D.C. for 8,000 years. How does he get away with this? He has gotten away with this because John Cornyn understands what I have told you over and over and over again. the red state GOP primary voter has been the laziest, dumbest voter in the United States of America. That's the bad news. Now for the amazing news. 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

0: 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You can email us jesse@jessekellyshow.com. I'm so freaking excited about what happened last night. So I already told you, you already get it. A bunch of fake Republicans in elected office all across this country that step in at critical times to aid the communist revolution and screw us over. Why have they gotten away with it? Well, you ever see that movie, The Dark Knight Rises, the Batman movie where he fights Bane? It's a great movie, in case you haven't seen it. Don't shake your head, Chris. Anyway, at one point in time, Batman's a little old, out of shape. It happens to all of us. He's in a fight with Bane, who's not old and out of shape. Bane's beating him up, and Bane tells him, You got rid of all the criminals, and you're rich. You got soft. And he drops this line on him that says, victory defeated you. That's what he tells him. Why has historically the GOP red state primary voter been the dumbest, laziest voter in the United States of America? Well, let's make it about me again. I love that. You know, I live in Texas. I've told you that. It's not just that I live in Texas. I live in a blood red part of Texas. We looked it up. I think it was the New York Times had something where you could look up your zip code years ago. My area is 92% Republican. When I go out, there aren't any homeless people. None. There's no crime. Streets are clean. Robust, quality police force. You never wake up and find out there's been a break-in. All my neighbors are God-fearing Republicans who own more firearms than most small countries. Everything's okay where I am. Now, if I wasn't politically involved like you are, politically interested, you'd have to forgive me for not feeling like the situation is desperate around here. Okay, there's a primary coming up? I mean, I don't care. Streets are clean. People aren't dying. Things are okay around me. Why do I need to drag myself down to the polls on a Saturday? College football's on. Why do I have to go vote in a primary? Who cares? Things are fine here. That has been the mentality of the red state GOP primary voter. But they're waking up. We, you, and me. I know you were already awake, but the red state GOP primary voter is starting to wake up. And I know you're already yelling. I know the email you're sending. Yeah, but we lost this and we lost. Oh, I know. We have a long, long way to go. 1,000 more battles to fight. But if the red state GOP primary voter, if he is, as it looks like he is, waking up, if he is going to start punishing fake Republicans by voting them out in primaries, the end result of that is going to be a Republican Party that is not the controlled opposition, that does not disappoint us all the time, that will actually pass things like the SAVE Act and things like that. The result is going to be an actual anti-communist party, a party with teeth, a party that smashes communism. If the GOP turns into that, that's how we win. We can't ever get that final victory over communists 100 years from now if that victory day does come. We can't ever get it until we get an actual anti-communist coalition, an anti-communist party that wants to smash communism in the United States of America. We can't ever, ever get there unless people like this are gone.
1: Hi, I'm Texas Senator John Cornyn. The last year has proven quite a challenge as we've navigated the impact of COVID-19. But with safe and effective vaccines finally being administered, there's light at the end of the tunnel.
0: You know that guy's about to lose his primary, I hope, I think. 2 weeks from now, he's facing a primary challenge from Texas Attorney General Ken Paxton. Every single poll I've seen has Ken Paxton up, and I mean, up okay. Don't get me wrong, if you're in Texas, you need to go vote, but It looks like John Cornyn is going away. How is that humanly possible? Because the Texas red state GOP primary voter is finally, by the grace of God,
2: in the name of a just, merciful God,
0: waking up. No more, I think I'll stay home. And thankfully, no more, you know, I saw John Cornyn on Fox News. He said he's with Trump. And I love that because I love Trump. I'm going to vote for Cornyn again. This idiocy is thankfully starting to die. The GOP red state primary voter, you, me, we have demands. We send representatives to our state and to Washington, D.C., and we send them there with a list of demands. You are going there and you will do this for me. You will do that for me. And now we are showing them what will happen if those demands are not met. I'll finish up and actually talk specifically about what happened last night, but it was a good night for America. Hang on.

0: Good news. The greatest test of the American spirit is upon us now. Why is this good news? Because throughout American history, high testosterone men thrive in times of chaos and uncertainty. Every red-blooded American man runs toward great trials and challenges. Communist big tech companies are trying to destroy American jobs. War in the Middle East is intensifying. Fertility rates are plummeting. And worst of all, there's a relentless 24/7 propaganda campaign aimed to demoralize us and break our will. 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

on a magnificent Wednesday where we had a tremendous victory last night for the anti-communist movement in America. Now, specifically, what happened before we do emails and do other things on the show? Well, here is what happened. Democrats have, for decades, it's not a recent thing, drawn some of the most ridiculous congressional districts in the country. These are not people who care about the fairness or cheating or the honesty or anything. You understand how this works. You, I'm sure, have seen the drawings of some of these crazy congressional districts in the country. Why do they do that? What's the game? You look at a congressional district, you think it's supposed to be a square or a circle of some kind. Some of these things look like the Nile River. How can this happen? Well, it's simply about power. If you don't have morals, you can just march forward and do whatever you want and carve Republicans completely out of power, giving Democrats far more seats in the United States House of Representatives than they actually should have. As I've said over and over, Democrats are not a 50-50 party. I would guess they're closer to 20%. But because of fraud, foreigners, and cheating, they have the House of Representatives, might take it during the midterms. You get the whole game. Republicans, tired finally of watching this in red state after red state after red state, are starting to draw their own districts. Combine that with the recent Supreme Court win where we don't get racial districts anymore, which of course means black districts, but nobody wants to say that. But that's what it was. That's what was happening. And that's got to stop. Democrats might be in a bind. But that brings us to red state Indiana. Red state Indiana had an opportunity to do that.

0: Normally, they'd win re-election, no big deal. That GOP voter's dumb anyway. Probably doesn't even pay attention. Last night, the state senators who did that in Indiana got wiped out. Annihilated. The GOP red state primary voter in Indiana marched to the polls like an army and sent these guys packing, ended their political careers. Here's one of them whining about it.
1: How do you feel?
2: Well, I have one lesson for people. Revenge and retribution is not a Christian value. And that's what this was all about. And I'm not bitter about it. It's just a fact.
0: You shouldn't have taken revenge on me. Retribution, that's not Christian. I hope other GOP politicians in this country are paying attention. We are out for revenge, and we are out for retribution. And like I said before, we have demands, and you will fulfill those demands, or we will march to the polls and take away your political career. The days of you scumbags getting away with that over and over and over again are slowly coming to an end. I know we have a long way to go, but I'm telling you this. I told you this already about John Cornyn losing that primary. What did I tell you? That other Republicans across the country, it would make them sit up in their chair a little bit and go, Is the red state voter, is the GOP primary voter going to finally get involved and punish me? I better be careful. Now they just watched what happened in Indiana. This is a wonderful thing because the cowardly eunuchs in the GOP oftentimes have to be whipped into compliance to do the right thing. They're cowards, they're losers, they're corrupts, they're corrupt, half of them are Democrats, so we have no choice but to pull out the proverbial bullwhip and start swatting away at them until they finally do the right thing. We essentially have to use fear. If you screw me over and protect the communist revolution, I will actually show up on a primary night and I will end your political career. And it's starting to happen in this country. I think John Cornyn's going to be gone. We have five state senators in Indiana. They're going to be gone. Tom Tillis is going to be gone. Mitch McConnell's going to be gone. And I know we have a long way to go. It's really important what happened last night. It's not a small thing. I don't even care about Indiana. It's not about Indiana. It's about sending a message to the GOP eunuchs that we are going to start taking ownership of this party. It's wonderful. I am a happy, happy man. Historical Oracle. I'm a longtime listener, big fan of your history lessons, but I'm not sure if I can continue listening. What kind of blue-blooded American are you that you would let a Cinco de Mayo pass without recognition? I think we need a Joe Biden back in office just to let the Frito Bandito back into this country. We only mentioned Cinco de Mayo once yesterday during the show, and as you know, we're racially insensitive here, and we normally go all in on Cinco de Mayo. Jewish producer Chris is playing mariachi music. I'm dropping Spanish on you over and over again during this. The whole show's
1: this. Buenas tardes.
0: You know why we didn't last night? I'm going to tell you right now. I forgot. I wish it was more complicated than that. I genuinely do. I think it was halfway through the final hour of the show, and I forgot. This happens when I'm super into something. Last night I was doing history, and my mind was just kind of elsewhere. So I wasn't goofing off probably as much as I normally goof off. I just forgot, and I'm sorry. Look, this is the best I can do for you.
3: Ay, ay, ay, ay. I am the Frito Bandito, I like Frito's corn chips, I love them, I do, I want Frito's corn chips.

0: So you must not offend. Munch, munch, munch a bunch of Fritos.
1: Jewish producer Chris brought up a very good point. Corey wasn't here yesterday. He was faking sick. Everyone knows you were faking it, Corey. He was faking sick, so he took the day off. Corey should have been here to remind us. If he's not here, well, it's his fault. Always blame the man who can't defend himself. Never take responsibility for anything. That's leadership, all right? One final thing on these Indiana state senators who lost. Listen to how sad the two communists are about it. This is Jen Psaki and the Rear Admiral Buttigieg.
2: I mean, these Republicans in Indiana, you probably don't agree with them on much. I don't agree with them on much in terms of their policies, but they knew it was coming if they stood up to Trump. They stood up to him anyways. They decided, some of them at least, that there are worse things than losing an election. I just wonder how different you think our country and our politics could be if more Republicans had that in them. And do you think, you've been traveling out there and the country, that there are more of them out there?
3: I do. I mean, I see it everywhere I go. We have been going to a lot of more conservative areas. We did a town hall in.
1: They're very sad. They like those kind of Republicans. Speaking of which, you know who else loves those kind of Republicans? I'll play it for you in a moment.
4: Jesse Kelly.
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1: It is the Jesse Kelly Show on a magnificent Wednesday. You can email the show your love, your hate, your death threats, Jesse at jessekellyshow.com. And I will get to a couple of those emails in a moment. Remember, 10 minutes from now, we pick back up on part three of our little tale, Napoleon's disastrous invasion of Russia. That's going to be the second hour of the show, unless I finish, and I might finish, I might not. Jewish producer Chris is showing no faith that I will finish tonight. I can't say for sure. But I can tell you this. The communists have long known that Republicans who are controlled opposition, they are super important. Realize that. The communists, the smart ones, they get that somebody like a Tom Tillis, a John Cornyn, those Indiana state senators, those guys are actually more valuable to the communist revolution than the street animals you see out there throwing poop and killing people and stuff like that. You have to have controlled opposition people in power aiding the revolution, giving the revolution just the kind of shield it needs. You know who's a really, really smart communist and understands this? Barack Obama.
13: I'm worried about the Republican Party, not just the Democratic Party. When I was president, people would ask me, well, what change would you like to see in Washington? I'd say I'd love a loyal opposition. I'd love a Republican Party that was conservative in some ways, that didn't agree with me on a whole bunch of stuff, but believed in rule of law and judicial independence and empirical evidence and science, and wasn't constantly tapping into our worst impulses.
1: You know exactly what he's saying. You're not a fool. He wants a lot more Mitch McConnell's. He can work with Tom Tillis. He can work with the Mitt Romney types. I wish these Republicans would just work with me more. I'm trying to fight a communist revolution, and I need Tom Tillis there to help me. I need him at certain moments, and he's always been there for me. And I'm very concerned that we're getting a new Republican Party that won't
14: aid the revolution. Barack Obama and the other smart communists are well aware that the controlled opposition GOP is valuable to them, and that we are waking up and getting rid of those types is a good thing. Now, I'm going to do something that I don't enjoy a great deal, but I'm going to do it because we've got history in a few minutes, and we've got all kinds of stuff still to come. I just want to get this off my chest. I'm only going to play it once, and I'm only going to say it once. Marco Rubio, I used to not be much of a fan. Thought he was kind of a weenie on amnesty and stuff like that, the Gang of Eight stuff when he was a young senator. So I mean, this was kind of out on Marco Rubio. As he has grown older, maybe he changed, maybe I changed. I've been more and more impressed with Marco Rubio. I think he's an excellent messenger for the Republican Party. Seems like a smart, personable guy. It's hard not to see a bright, bright future for Marco Rubio. Really, genuinely, I'm not a fan, as you know, of any of them, but I like him. I don't dislike him at all. That's why I'm only playing this once, and I'm only saying this once. I don't like this.
15: I hope for America is what it's always been. I think it's the hope I hope we all share. We want it to continue to be the place where anyone from anywhere can achieve anything.
14: No. No. Can we please stop that? The inscription on the Statue of Liberty is from a commie poet. It is not the immigration policy of the United States of America. No. Anyone from anywhere can achieve anything. Yeah, no, I want Americans to achieve. I want Americans in the United States of America to achieve great things. I want the United States of America to prioritize Americans. That's how a nation state is supposed to run. I want Mexico to prioritize Mexicans. I want Canada to prioritize Canadians. The Chinese? You get it. We could go on and on down the line. No. No more. We have to drop this ridiculous notion. Anyone can come here. We're full. No. No. No more coming here. Leave. We want you to leave. We are overrun with crime, costs, dirt, filth. This fraud story, I didn't even mention this yet, and I probably should have mentioned it in the opening of the show. In the final hour, about halfway through the final hour of the show, I have Parker Thayer coming on. I don't know if you know who Parker is. He works for the Daily Wire. He's an investigative journalist. I'm warning you right now. If you are on blood pressure medication, make sure you took yours today. He is going to drop a story out of Ohio that he did some digging on. I'll just put it to you this way. We've got to get the foreign barbarian hordes out of the United States of America. No more anyone from anywhere. No more all are welcome. No. No, they're not. They're absolutely not welcome. No more of that. I don't want to hear that crap anymore. America is for Americans. Sure. We'll have some sort of legal immigration policy where people can work over the years, hopefully earn citizenship that, of course, can be stripped away if you step out of line even a little bit. But no, the United States of America is for Americans. Period. And it should be. Also, you don't have to stress about finding a good employee, finding a new employee. You know that. You don't. I know that it feels like in this market that no one will even call you back. They don't answer emails. 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Hey, Jesse, I really like the history lesson. My question is that with the exception of technology, are the Russian conscripts of today better off than they were in the Napoleon era? He's, of course, referencing the... fact that Russian conscripts during this time of Napoleon's invasion of Russia, you were forced, and that it was a 25-year term in the military. I brought this up last night. And that your survival rate was 10%. So your family had a funeral for you the day you left. We're never seeing him again. Good luck, Ivan. It's gone. Do they have it better today? I don't want to act as if I'm an expert about the internals of the Russian military, because nations lie. All nations lie about those things. I do know this. They're not treated like American troops are treated. And look, you see these stories where Putin will just go and he'll just grab you and he'll throw a uniform on you. And here's a weapon and a bottle of vodka. Good luck out there. That's not good. Let's stop talking about politics for an hour and talk about history. Next.

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2: It could happen soon. I'm Lee Silicera, Fox News. President Trump suggesting a deal with Iran is close and issues a warning to Tehran if it doesn't happen.
3: If Iran does not agree to a deal with the U.S., President Trump warns bombings will resume with more intensity than before.
4: We're dealing with people that want to make a deal very much, and we'll see whether or not they can make a deal that's satisfactory to us. We have it very much under control.
3: The president's warning comes amid reports the U.S. and Iran are closing in on an agreement that would end the U.S. blockade of Iran and reopen the Strait of Hormuz. The U.S. military says an American fighter jet shot out the rudder of an Iranian oil tanker today as that vessel was attempting to breach the blockade.
2: Fox's Jared Halpern at the White House. A judge denies Fulton County, Georgia's request to return 2020 election ballots seized by the Trump administration in January.
5: A federal judge ruling the Trump administration can keep the election materials, finding the county did not show that its rights were disregarded or that it would be irreparably harmed if the items were not returned.
2: Fox's Kristen Goodwin. Lawyers for Fulton County had argued the seizure of the ballots was improper and unconstitutional. The county could appeal the ruling to the 11th Circuit Court of Appeals. The CDC says the administration is closely monitoring the situation with U.S. travelers on board the Dutch ship where three people died of hantavirus. A note Jeffrey Epstein's former cellmate claimed he found after Epstein's first suspected suicide attempt has been made public by a judge. The cellmate claims he found the note in a book after Epstein was found on the floor of their cell in July 2019. The note reads in part, "They investigated me for a month, found nothing, and time to say goodbye." Epstein was found hanging in his cell in August of 2019. At that time, he didn't have a cellmate. 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
2: A member of President Trump's cabinet appears before a House committee to answer questions about Jeffrey Epstein.
18: Commerce Secretary Howard Lutnick has given contradictory statements about his ties to Epstein. He kept in touch with Epstein after claiming he broke off contact. Lutnick and Epstein were neighbors for years. Lutnick told lawmakers they only met three times. And when he saw a massage table at Epstein's home, Lutnick decided to end any relationship with him. But Lutnick and his family traveled to Epstein's Island years later. The committee is not taping the interview. That's because Lutnick is appearing voluntarily. He is not under subpoena.
2: Fox's Chad Pergam in Washington. Democrat Ro Khanna says Lutnick did not provide straightforward answers, while Chair James Comer accuses Democrats of undermining a bipartisan probe. Former Attorney General Pam Bondi is scheduled to appear before the committee later this month. The FBI has served a search warrant at the Virginia Senate leader's hometown office as part of a corruption investigation. That's according to the Associated Press. Federal agents also were seen at State Senator L. Louise Lucas's nearby cannabis business. Rutgers University in New Jersey disinvites a graduation speaker over its criticism of Israel.
10: Rami Elgendor is CEO of the biotech company Arcellx and a graduate of the Rutgers University School of Engineering. He was scheduled to address this year's graduates next Friday. That's canceled after some students threatened to boycott over social media posts accusing Israel of war crimes in the West Bank and Gaza. Elgendor is also the executive producer of a documentary about a 5-year-old Palestinian girl killed by Israeli defense forces. On Tuesday, he shared a clip of a University of Michigan commencement speaker briefly praising pro-Palestinian student activists and a caption including, "True leadership, much respect." Chris Foster, Fox News.
2: Kentucky Derby winner Golden Tempo will not run in the Preakness Stakes next weekend. I'm Lee Silicera. This is Fox News.
11: 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Thank you.

0: the Jesse Kelly Show on a fantastic Wednesday, a hump day. So this hour, you already know what's coming. I've already told you. It is part three of the little history series I'm doing on the Napoleon invasion slash retreat from Russia in 1812. I promise I am going to get back to politics next hour, where we'll touch on things like fraud and oil and being forcing somebody to eat gushers and Lindsey Graham and all kinds of other things still to come in the final hour of the show. But we're not doing any more of that right now, because it's time for part three. And a reminder to you, if you missed part one and part two, well, surprise, surprise, it's available in podcast form. The second hour of Monday's show and the second hour of Tuesday's show is where you will find parts one and two of this ugly little saga. iHeart, Spotify, iTunes, it's all free. There's no charge for any of this stuff. Go download it. Enjoy it. Now let's go to part three. So we finished off last night. Napoleon had lost half of his horses. He just couldn't pin the Russians down up to this point in a big battle anywhere. He was pushing east. His armies were pushing east into the Russians, and there's a skirmish here and a skirmish there, and they'd clash for a little bit and then take off. And he couldn't get what he wanted, and what he wanted was to fight a large Russian force so he could annihilate it. He just wanted to get his hands on them. He had this huge army, this very capable army, and he couldn't get his hands on them, and he was very, very frustrated. He has worked his way into Russia. I already mentioned about the horses. The men are hungry. They're lacking certain things. But Napoleon has to make a decision. Does he keep pushing them? Does he keep going? Push harder. Try to grab that Russian army so you can destroy it, or call it quits for a year. You don't have to abandon the whole thing. Let's rest, refit, get some coats up here, relax for a while. Napoleon, as he almost always did, decided to slam on the gas pedal. He decided on speed. And I want to remind you this, something we've talked about before many times. The great generals of all time. If you're a history nerd like I am, you can pick your general. Genghis Khan, Julius Caesar, Alexander the Great, Hannibal. You go down the list of all the great generals. I don't know that I can think of a single one that didn't believe in speed. I know there are slower, more methodical generals that are thought of as being wonderful. I get that. But when you look at the pantheon of the greats, they all believed, hey, look, if the men are tired, we'll get through it. Things are breaking down. Too bad. So sad. Because the most important thing is getting to the enemy, getting to the place you want before he does. You move. You get somewhere where he's not expecting. You catch him off balance and you land the knockout blow. Think of it similar to a boxer who's completely out of stamina. He's out of gas. He can hardly lift his arms, and he really shouldn't throw a huge haymaker right now, but the opponent is a little off balance, and it might be worth it to take that swing, because if you land it, fight over. Great generals think like that more often than not. Napoleon hammers on the gas pedal, and he has a destination in mind. Place you've heard of before, Smolensk. Maybe you haven't. If you haven't, don't worry about it. Again, you can go look up the Battle of Smolensk. It's no big deal. It's a city in Russia. Okay. But you know what a city can't do? A city can't turn and run. And by this point, Alexander has gotten so much pressure from his generals. Alexander feels like, hey, we got to stand and fight here at Smolensk. I might get a revolt from the people themselves if I just hand over a major city like Smolensk without any kind of a fight. I can't probably politically survive something like that. I've got to do something. So it's fight time. Smolensk has walls. This is one of those things. It seems like, as you read about it, that the battle really could have gone either way. And it's exactly what you think it is. It is a fortified Russian city, Russian troops inside of the city. Yes, there's a Russian army also outside of the city. We'll go and call it on the other side, on the opposite side of Napoleon's. Napoleon, he presses because he believes there is a large, large Russian force in there, and this is his opportunity to destroy them. This battle, it was fought with swords and spears. It was French troops climbing walls, stabbing guys. There are stories I read about how they would get to the wall and that they didn't have a ladder or something to climb on, and men would be climbing on top of each other's shoulders trying to get over the wall with a sword or a spear in hand to spear the Russian on the other side. It reads like complete and utter carnage at the Battle of Smolensk. It seems close, but the Russians lose. I read one guy who said they didn't lose, and here was his thinking. Here's what actually happened. The Russians were giving as good as they were getting, and either you can say they lost their nerve, or they just decided that's enough for today. At some point, the Russians said, you know what? Let them have it. Let's go. Let's not lose everybody in our force here. Pack it up and leave. They pack it up and leave. All right. Well, now we have another problem, you see. Keep this in mind as we go throughout this, because this is going to be the same. It's going to be the same story for the rest of the time. As Napoleon moves east into Russia, as he pushes east into Russia, there are different things that are happening, and they're all bad for Napoleon. The first thing that's bad for Napoleon as he moves into Russia is his supply train, his logistics. He's getting further and further and further and further away from where he can get supplies. As he moves east, the food's back there, right? Okay, already, that's bad. Another thing that's bad, towards Europe, in Russia, towards Europe, the western part of Russia by Europe is really the most fertile part of Russia. Russia is a huge place, that's true, but Russia, so much of it, it's kind of, I don't know if I should call it uninhabitable, because there are people who live there, but they have winter coats. There's not a lot of stuff. As you get further east into Russia, there's less and less stuff for you. That's also a problem. As you move east, the land is poorer. It's bad. Now Napoleon has taken this city of Smolensk. Great news, right? You won the battle. The Russians abandoned it. Here's the bad news. Remember I told you it was a tough fight? Yeah, the city's friggin' ruined. So if you're Napoleon, now you're looking at this city that could potentially have provided much-needed shelter, a place for your men to maybe rest, something like that. It's not as nice of a place to rest now. You might not even get the cover you want because you had to wreck the freaking place with cannonballs before you were able to take it. So the place that maybe you could have put down some roots, you kind of had to ruin it in order to take the thing. Napoleon has to decide. Do I hold here? Or do I try for one more city? And that one more city is the one you've probably saw coming. Certainly, if you're familiar with this story, you've seen it coming. But that city is Moscow. Napoleon thinks, there's not a snowball's chance in Hades. The Russians are just going to walk out of Moscow. They can't do that. You can't just leave Moscow. That's not something humanly possible. If I press on past Smolensk, if I do this, I will get my decisive battle in Moscow. I will win. Alexander will sue for peace, and I can go home to my bed and my wife. We will continue in a moment. 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

0: It is the Jesse Kelly Show on a fantastic Wednesday. You can email us, jesse@jessekellyshow.com. Your love, your hate, your death threats as we continue on with Napoleon's invasion of Russia. We just had the Battle of Smolensk. The Grand Army is successful, but the Russians are not annihilated because they decide to pull out. They bail. And now Napoleon's sitting in a city that he just had to ruin. And he has to decide, and he makes the decision he's going to push on to Moscow. It's time. Now he starts pushing his men and pushing his men. And I already mentioned that as you continue to push east, that the weather is starting to turn and the land itself is getting more and more barren. How bad of a way are Napoleon's troops in right now, supply-wise? I'm about to say something. And you're going to be grossed out, and it's not my intention, but I might as well lay it out there. Men are seen drinking horse pee. They don't have water. They don't have food. They're dying of thirst, dying of hunger. And remember yesterday when I brought up the Cossacks, this kind of Polish, Russian horseback studs, horseback warriors, Cossacks? The Cossacks, as the Grand Army is starving more and more and in more of a bad way, the Grand Army is having to stretch itself out further and further and further away to try to get food, to try to get water, to try to get supplies. Think of it, it's more complicated than this because it's a big army, but think of it as you have a camp, right? You have a camp, and this is where the army is. The army's in the camp. This is where we're all sleeping, and we got guards set up. Everyone's in the camp, but we got to eat, and we got to have water. So, hey, why don't you go a couple miles that way, see what you can find? Oh, there's nothing? All right, well, keep going. About 5 miles. About 10 miles. Soon, you and your unit, pick a number. Maybe there's 10 of you. Maybe there's 20 of you. You are really far away from help. And the Cossacks, these horseback guerrilla warlords for the freaking Russians, are pillaging the guys who are going out foraging and looking for food. It is a desperate situation and made more so by this. There is an ominous thing happening. And again, hindsight, we could see what was happening and why. The Russians are starting to burn everything as they leave, as they retreat. They're lighting it on fire. There are multiple stories of French troops coming into, let's call it a wheat field, and desperately trying to put out the fire before all the food is burned up. The Russians are putting to the torch all the food, and they're poisoning the wells. They're poisoning water supplies. The Russians know exactly what kind of battle they're fighting, and they know exactly what kind of shape Napoleon's army is in, and they're making everything worse as things go on and things go on. But the Russians do decide, hey, we can't allow Napoleon to just walk into Moscow. That can't be a thing. I mentioned earlier, mentioned many times before, there is a political and a military aspect to every war that's ever been fought. Tsar Alexander, politically, even though he's this all-powerful Tsar, you can't hand over Moscow to Napoleon and survive. You can't. He'd be assassinated. There'd be a revolution. You better make him earn it a little bit. The Russian force that had bailed decides to dig in and have a big slugfest with Napoleon before he gets to Moscow. If you're interested in this battle, again, I'll give you the name of it so you can look it up. I'm not going to go into all the details of it because I don't do that, but it's called the Battle of Borodino. The Battle of Borodino is what it is. It is a titanic battle. Russians slamming into the French. French slamming into the Russians. Surprise, surprise, Napoleon, because he's Napoleon, he wins. He's too smart, he's too good, strategy too good. Honestly, even in their bad state, his troops are just better. And yes, good point, Chris. And he has more of them. Napoleon's too good and the Russians lose. But once again, the Russians pull out before they are surrounded and annihilated. Napoleon doesn't just need to win these fights. Napoleon needs to find a way to get behind the Russians, get to the east of them, so he can surround them and kill them all or take them all prisoner. I don't want to act like it's the most bloodthirsty thing in the world, although it's very bloodthirsty. He doesn't want to he doesn't want to face off against an army of 50,000 and only kill 10,000 of them, because then he has 40,000 he has to deal with again. He needs all 50,000 removed from the chessboard, if you will. The Russians are aware of this. And again, Battle of Borodino, Russians take it on the chin, although they're giving back, don't get me wrong, and they pull out in time so they are not surrounded and annihilated. The Russians, they're not far away. Now's one of these times when Napoleon makes a decision that historians judge him for. It's nighttime. Napoleon's troops are gassed. They're out of gas. The Russians are not far. They just pulled out. Napoleon decides that night, hey, let's rest for tonight. We can hardly keep our eyes open. We'll go finish him off tomorrow. The Russians slip out during the night and head back towards Moscow. We'll continue in a moment. 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

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Back to our little tale. Napoleon beats that Russian army. Now that Russian army is retreating towards Moscow. They're wounded. I keep bringing up the condition of the Grand Army, the French army, even though it's a lot more than just French. I keep bringing up their condition, but look, these Russian guys are flesh and blood too. And they've now had a couple big old battles with Napoleon. You got wounded people, they're stragglers, and they're starting to straggle on into Moscow. Okay? Well, what do you do if you're Alexander? What do you do? You just lost again. You tried to square off with Napoleon again. You got your teeth bloodied again. You had to pull back. You managed to save your army from annihilation. Now your army's straggling into Moscow. What do you do? Do you man the walls? Fight to the last man? What do you do? And this is, again, hotly debated inside Russian leadership at the time. There are many soldiers, officers, they're tired of this running. They're tired of that. They are disheartened. They don't want to run. They want to stand and fight for their country and everything else. There's another thing that I need to bring up that Napoleon's army is running into, and it's kind of sparking even more concern. I mentioned as you get east, further east into Russia, it's poorer and doesn't have as much supplies and things like that. I got all that. There's something else. It's more patriotic. There was something. Look, Europe has been fought over and divided up 18 million times. It would take 20 hours to go over the history of all this, but I'll make it very, very simple. As you move further east into Russia, you are running into more and more very patriotic Russians who do not appreciate your presence there. If some people before were kind of accommodating to you, that's going away. Well, back to this Russian army in Moscow, they know this too, and they're looking around saying, wait a minute,

understand what I mean. What does Moscow look like to Napoleon's army? It looks like a friggin' oasis in the desert. It looks like every, oh my gosh, civilization, a warm bed, facilities. Let's get in there and take it. So the Russians, they don't just leave. The army does decide, Alexander decides, they're going to pull out, they're going to leave. But the Russians are also stalling Napoleon a little bit while they do this. They send out people to meet him outside of the city, kind of like a little treaty meeting. Hey, maybe we can work something out. They're not going to work anything out. That's not the intention. They buy themselves enough time to pull the Russian army and the citizens of Moscow out. So Napoleon moves in. He moves in. As I mentioned, you can imagine the relief of his men. There are facilities. There are buildings. Things are okay now. No matter what, even if we can't get a hold of the Russians just yet, we were set up shop in Moscow. Life is good. And then it's like a scene out of a movie. A fire starts one night. In case you're wondering numbers, I'm not a numbers person, but Moscow had previously had 250,000 people, only about 10,000 left. Back to the fire. A fire breaks out one night. It's weird at first. Napoleon doesn't really think much of it. Fires keep starting. And starting. And starting. All over Moscow. You see, the Russians have done something so savagely brilliant. Remember how many times we've had the talk that, you know, evil people, communists and other people like that, how useful criminals can be to an evil person? They just are. When you have some, I don't want you to be a criminal, by the way, but when you have somebody who's unencumbered by morality or worried about following the rules, that somebody can be tremendously useful to you in certain situations. Guess what? Russians have bad people too. Murderers, thieves, arsonists. The Russians, as they were pulling out of town, let them out of jail and gave them a job. Hey, guys, light this city on fire after we're gone. Russian arsonists are putting Moscow to the torch while Napoleon is trying to set up shop in Moscow. And when I say putting it to the torch, I don't mean a couple buildings. The situation turns desperate almost immediately. Napoleon has his army scrambling all around the city, trying to put these fires out before all their shelter disappears. Once again, the wells have been poisoned. They don't have the fresh water. Napoleon has to try to crack down. He's rounding up as many of these arsonists and criminals as he can, and they're just shooting them right there on the spot, trying to kill all these guys before they can burn the freaking city down. It's a terrible, terrible scene. I should also mention this because there's more than one account of it. There were women amongst the 10,000 who were left inside the city. There are all kinds of different troops from all kinds of different places who've had a very long, very brutal march, fought a very long war, all kinds of accounts of the women in the city being pillaged by the Grand Army while it was there. On top of the women getting assaulted in all the ways you can possibly imagine, the troops are simply taking everything, pillaging everything. It's a scene of unimaginable horror. The city's burning down. There's rape. There's murder. There's extrajudicial killings. It is a disaster. Now, disaster, maybe a strong way to put it in Napoleon's mind at this point in time, and here's why. Napoleon, yes, the city's burning. Yes, he's having to kill arsonists. Yes, there's problems. There's certainly plenty of problems. But he does have Moscow. He is sitting here in Alexander's Moscow with his army, and Alexander is not

0: got here. It's getting cold. But, again, not the end of the world because you won, right? You're sitting in Moscow. It's over. Surely Alexander is working up a peace treaty, getting ready to surrender, and he's going to ask for terms, and Napoleon, because he's Napoleon, he did this a lot, he's not going to destroy him for it. He'll agree to a lot of Alexander's terms. Alexander's going to sue for peace, and Napoleon's going to bring him back into the fold, and everything's fine, and Napoleon starts sending emissaries out to Alexander. Hey, go find out, is he putting on the finishing touches on the peace treaty? No word at all. Nothing. We'll continue in a moment. Before we continue that, I want to save you a lot of headache. What kind of a headache am I talking about? I'm talking about the headache that comes with talking to a foreigner on the phone. There's not much that makes me want to scream. I told you the other day, didn't I tell you this? I had a call and make a doctor's appointment. Called. Surprise, surprise. Foreigner on the other end of the
1: my
0: line.
1: My plan. 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Make affordable California.
0: I hung up the phone. I hung up on her. And after 5 minutes, I couldn't take it anymore. I can't take it anymore. Pure Talk hires Americans. Pure Talk doesn't just save you a ton of money on your mobile plan. Pure Talk is so patriotic. They have American jobs for an American company. And when you dial #250 and say Jesse Kelly and switch to Pure Talk, you get to speak to an American. 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It's 10 pleasant minutes on the phone with someone. You can actually hear them smiling on the other end. You can talk to each other. You'll learn their name, and it won't be Randeep. Dial #250 and say Jesse Kelly. Switch to Pure Talk now. We'll be back.
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0: Jesse Kelly Show on a wonderful, wonderful Wednesday. Remember, you can email your love, your hate, your death threats, jesse@jessekellyshow.com. I'm going to get to some of those next hour. I'm going to touch on some fraud things, wonderful fraud things. I mean, terrible fraud things, but what we're doing things about the fraud, whatever. We have all kinds of stuff coming next hour on the Jesse Kelly Show. Now let's do one more little segment on Napoleon's invasion of Russia and disastrous retreat, which is about to begin. I mentioned Napoleon has occupied Moscow. Moscow is being lit on fire by Russian arsonists. Napoleon's killing them as fast as he can. But again, none of these things are the end of the world because Napoleon won, right? Napoleon is sending emissaries to Alexander. He's getting no word back. And it's getting colder and colder and colder. Well, what do you do now? His army is not in a state where he can continue pushing. They just can't, you can't push any further than this. So what do you do if Alexander just never says anything to you? You don't have the supplies. They don't even have the winter coats. There's some winter gear coming in, not very much at all though. When do you say I have to leave? Napoleon agonizes about this. Napoleon agonizes about this for a month. Again, I've said it over and over again. It applies so much to so many things in history, but certainly to this tale. Hindsight being 2020, you can look at that month and say Napoleon doomed tens of thousands of men to death by that month. The decision to wait for a peace treaty did in the end doom thousands and thousands of men to death. But if we have to pause and defend Napoleon for a moment, what if he only waited 5 days and then looks around at his men and says, all right, they're tired, they're hungry, it's getting cold. Hey guys, pack up the army and let's leave. Well, what if Alexander was on his way? What if he was on horseback as we speak with a peace treaty in hand? And then he gets there and he sees your armies pulling out and you're retreating. The peace treaty gets lit on fire and Alexander says he won. A month is a long time to wait. Obviously a suicidally bad decision at the time, but you can see from Napoleon's perspective why he did it. But he did do it. He waited a month. Now is where the problems, they don't start getting worse. They start compounding on each other. First, the state of the French forces. How much have they been reduced? I'll give you one example of one unit, but I want this to really drive home this fact. You're not dealing with 600,000 men of the Grand Army by this time. After this much distance, this much desertion, battles, starvation, you're dealing with a shell of the army you crossed the border with. One unit, cavalry unit, had 9,000 men and their horses. What was it at now? 700. Again, a shell of what it used to be. And to make matters worse, on the Russian side, not only was Alexander and the Russians, not only were they not sitting around the table trying to cross the T's and dot the I's on a peace treaty, they were building up their forces for a winter counterattack. Russian winter is not pleasant for anybody. We're all human beings. But obviously, because it's their homeland, Russians are well acquainted with it and well equipped for it in ways the French were not. The Russians knew it was getting cold. They knew for a fact the French were in a terrible, terrible state. They were outside of Moscow getting freaking ready. Napoleon takes off. Then the bad luck. When I was reading about this, every time I read about it and I watched a couple documentaries on it, I actually found myself wincing. All right, now you've got to leave. Okay. You want to go west. All right, we got that. Trying to get back to France. What route should you take? Well, the way you came in. Pause for a second. Let's think about this logistically. What has your army been doing to the entire route you just came in on the whole way in? What has your army been doing? Pillaging it for everything. Absolutely everything. Anything that wasn't burned, anything that wasn't nailed down, had been used and eaten. And the relatively barren countryside you just came through, it's 10 times as barren now as it was when you came through it. And the weather's freezing, and your men are broken down. You can't take the same route back home. You have to find a new one. Napoleon decides to try and find a new one. The Russians, they really understand the situation they're in. They move their troops into Napoleon's way, and they now are the aggressors. They deny him an alternate route. The alternate route Napoleon was going to take home, he gets cut off from it, and it's no longer an option. That means that entire way he just marched through, as the weather is frigid. We're talking 20 below zero. The snow is starting to fall. The food has run out. He now has to march through the barren lands he already pillaged. Oh, and by the way, those Cossacks, I mean the Russians in general, but those Cossacks, they have their winter coats snugly on themselves. What do you think a absolutely sweet army of horseback warriors who know how to handle the snow, what do you think they're going to do to a strung-out, starving, tired French army that's freezing to death on the way out? Yeah. We'll wrap this up tomorrow. I don't think it'll take me very much longer, but we'll wrap this whole little tale up tomorrow. For now, let's get back to some politics. We'll talk about some fraud matters. We'll do some emails. We'll make fun of Katie Porker. Other things. Before we do those other things, let me save you the trouble of being robbed. I hate thieves. And I hate how easy it is for thieves now. Because it's an online world, thieves have it pretty easy. 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
4: Signaling progress. I'm Lisa Lacera, Fox News. That's what President Trump says about talks with Iran to end the conflict.
5: The president says really good talks with Iran over the past 24 hours could secure a peace agreement.
6: Iran cannot have a nuclear weapon, and they won't. And they've agreed to that, among other things.
5: Reports indicate an emerging deal would cap Iran's nuclear program, reopen the Strait of Hormuz, and end a U.S. naval blockade. And while President Trump says he has not set a deadline for Iran, he did warn in a social media post if there is no agreement, the bombing starts at a much higher level in intensity than it was before.
4: Fox's Jared Halpern at the White House. U.N. Ambassador Mike Waltz is calling on the United Nations to condemn Iran's actions.
7: No matter what your conflict is, whether you agree with it or not, you can't respond by sowing sea mines in international waterways and then trying to charge tolls.
4: On Fox's special report with Brett Baer, Waltz says Iran has attacked its neighbors in all directions and it should face consequences. A judge has released a note. A former cellmate of Jeffrey Epstein claims he found after Epstein's first suicide attempt in July 2019.
8: He actually had a cellmate who claims to have found this note allegedly written by Jeffrey Epstein. He says, I found it. It was inside of a book. It was a piece of paper. It apparently had been ripped out of a yellow legal pad.
4: Fox's Kevin Cork. The short note reads in part, they investigated me for a month, found nothing, and the note said, time to say goodbye. Epstein was found hanging in his cell in August of 2019. At that time, he did not have a cellmate. A spokesman for former New York City Mayor Rudy Giuliani says he's out of the ICU after suffering from pneumonia, which forced him to need a breathing tube. The tube was removed earlier this week. The spokesman says Giuliani will continue to recover at the hospital before heading home. 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
4: South Carolina Republican lawmakers are working on a redistricting plan that could result in the elimination of Congressman Jim Clyburn's seat, the only Democratic seat in the state.
21: South Carolina State Representative Jordan Pace and other Republicans are pushing for a resolution that would allow them to consider redistricting even after the legislature adjourns next week. But that requires a two-thirds vote, and it would first have to pass out of their House Rules Committee. The state has one democratically held congressional seat, and Jim Clyburn has held it since the early 90s. He has said mid-decade redistricting efforts are designed to suppress black voter strength. Multiple states, including Alabama and Tennessee, moved to redistrict after the Supreme Court ruled Louisiana's effort to draw a second black majority district violated the Constitution's Equal Protection Clause. Jessica Rosenthal, Fox News.
4: There's an encouraging update on the job market.
22: Private employers stepped up hiring last month. Payroll processing company ADP says private sector employment rose by 109,000 in April. Annual pay increased 4.4%. ADP chief economist Dr. Neela Richardson says small and large employers are hiring, but she's seeing softness in the middle. Large companies have resources. She says small ones are the most nimble. Service-providing businesses were adding the most jobs, and hiring was strongest in the West. The monthly employment report is released on Friday. ADP's report is not considered a preview of the Labor Department's update. Jenny Coselda, Fox News.
4: Lower-income Americans sharply cut their use of gas in the month after the strikes on Iran began, but spiking prices still forced them to pay more, worsening the economy's disparities. That's according to new research from the New York Federal Reserve. It finds middle-income households fell in between. The figures suggest the price surge has made what many economists call a K-shaped economy worse. I'm Lisa Lacera. This is Fox News.
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0: It is the Jesse Kelly Show on a fantastic Wednesday. It's the final hour on a fantastic Wednesday. So I told you a half hour from now we have Parker Thayer coming up. He has a story about fraud out. You're going to want to be here for that. It's going to make you mad, but you still want to be here anyway. We're going to get to some more fraud things in just a moment. I'll talk about eating gushers, emails, all kinds of things in the final hour. Now, I've mentioned over and over and over again, I love that the Trump administration is all over fraud. I love it. I love that he put J.D. Vance in charge of it. He's an excellent spokesman for it. I love it because the situation in America is this. The Democrat Party is sick and evil, and anywhere they control an area, they will collaborate with criminals and set up a system to steal from the American taxpayer. If you live in a small town run by Democrats, this is happening. If you live in a big state run by Democrats, this is happening. When Joe Biden won the election, it started happening at a federal level. A collaboration between elected Democrats and criminals to steal from you. How bad is the fraud? JD, take it away.
1: Every week, I get a report from the task force. You know, we have our weekly meeting, and I am shocked every single day by the things that we find. Just one of the all-stars on our fraud task force is our great Agriculture Secretary Brooke Robbins. And Brooke has found out that we've got 355,000 people on SNAP benefits receiving double benefits, that we've got 186,000 dead people getting SNAP benefits, 186,000 dead Americans getting food stamps right now. Now, I know the fake news media is going to say that the big headline from this speech is J.D. Vance proposes that we take away food stamps. That's what they're going to say. I actually think that we should take food stamps away from dead people. I'm guilty.
0: It's bad. Stephen Miller was talking about Somali fraud. Just listen to this.
2: Minnesotan who works as a lineman or works as a construction worker, works in any job that requires hard work, dedication, focus, who's worried about his ability to support for and provide his family. And then imagine that he has a neighbor who's a Somali refugee who arrived 2 years ago and has a Mercedes and no financial stress and no worries at all in the entire world and never seems to ever go to work at all because he just went to an office in the state, lied on a piece of paper, and got unlimited free money forever for life. That is the system that is being run, and that is the corruption that this task force, under the leadership of the vice president, is going to demolish.
0: Of course, Democrats know this is the system they've created because they created the system. California had a gubernatorial debate last night. Katie Porker was asked about it, gave this answer. It's such an amazing answer because you can't deny it's happening. You can't deny the fraud's happening, so it's just, well, I mean, it's complicated. Everyone's really doing it. It's no, but here's Katie Porker.
3: Fraud is real. It happens. Government waste, mismanagement, failure to have audits, failure to implement government recommendations. That's why I chose to serve on the Oversight Committee and hold Democratic leadership and Republican leadership, Trump and Biden, to account for those programs. But there's nothing special about Californians. That is political theater coming from J.D. Vance.
0: It's just political theater. Sure, I mean, everyone's got some problems. It's just political theater. No, this is the system Democrats have put into place. It's sick and it's evil and it's stealing from you. That actually brings me to this wonderful case out of Virginia today. This is Louise Lucas. She was excited to get into that Virginia state legislature.
4: The people in the 18th senatorial district, trust me, they saw my commercials. They believe what I was saying.
5: Your message to voters here right now.
4: My message to voters here is that they know me and they know when I make a promise that I deliver on my promises. I've been representing this community for 30 years. But I can tell you I'm going to be successful. And the reason is because the people trust me.
0: People trust me. Credit to Mays Moore for digging up that old one. They trust her. Anyway, let's get an update. What happened today?
6: The FBI here telling us today that these are court-authorized criminal search warrants that they are issuing, and they're going into the building behind me. This is the office here in Portsmouth of State Senator Louise Lucas. You can likely see some of the FBI agents behind me. All of the staffers inside this building were told to come outside. I could hear them saying that they were not allowed back in the building. Throughout the last hour, we've been seeing the FBI come and go carrying boxes out of the building.
0: Apparently, this lady's office, you can't make it up. This lady's office was right next door to a marijuana dispensary. They are saying that it wasn't just one marijuana dispensary, it was multiple. In case you're wondering, no, it wasn't just the marijuana dispensary that got raided. Her office got raided too. Okay, so let me explain. Marijuana dispensaries, they run on cash, from what I understand. They run on cash. It's a cash-heavy business, which I guess makes sense. Even if it's legal, people don't want, you know, marijuana shop showing up on their credit card bill. I understand that. You walk in with cash. Cash-heavy. Whenever and wherever you find a business that runs mostly on cash, certainly exclusively on cash, you are almost undoubtedly dealing with crime of some kind, because that's how you wash money. That's how you take dirty money and make it clean money. Whenever there's a ton of cash, that is how it is done. But again, this is how Democrats think about power. The whole point of it is get access to the Treasury. Once you get access to the Treasury, you work with criminal networks and you both loot the Treasury. You let them do most of the looting. They'll keep voting for you. They'll keep giving you kickbacks in some way. Maybe it's campaign contributions. You keep handing them the keys to the taxpayer bank vault and they will simply pillage it. This is another one of those reasons the communists love foreigners so much. When you go find foreign barbarian cultures for whom theft is just how you do things, that would be like Somalia. They just steal all the time. Those people are just thieves. That's their culture. When you want something, you take it. What do you mean don't take it? Of course I'm going to take it. I'm going to steal everything I can. It's crazy to people who've grown up in Christian-based Western society, but that's how a ton of cultures have always operated. If you can, grab it. Well, can you think of a better group of people to bring into the country than Somalis if you're a Democrat? You bring them in masse. They will vote in masse. They will vote to keep you in office as long as you promise to keep protecting their community. And you know they're primed for theft. This is what they do. It's how they grew up. We're going to keep running into this over and over and over again. My concern is that this goes beyond Democrats, and I think I'm right about that, because I told you Parker Thayer, he's going to join us in 10, 15 minutes or now, whatever. He's going to join us. He has a story about fraud. It's going to make you mad. And it's not from California. It's not from Connecticut. It's not from New York, Minnesota, Illinois. He has a story about fraud that seems pretty rampant, pretty egregious, and it's from Ohio. And I'm going to ask him at some point in time, I don't know when it'll come up exactly, I'm going to ask him, Ohio, the state run by Republicans? I really hope we don't have a Republican problem here as well. But of course, you're not stupid and neither am I. There are corrupt Republicans too, and I hope they all burn. If they're helping loot the American taxpayer, burn them all. Arrest them, try them, and throw them all in cages for the rest of their life. Speaking of throwing people in cages, Barack Obama is just such a slick liar, man. He's pretty worried about this president and how he's using the Attorney General.
7: The White House shouldn't be able to direct the Attorney General to go around prosecuting whoever the president wants prosecuted.
8: Correct, because technically it's under the executive branch. Technically, the norm is that it's independent.
7: The idea is that the Attorney General is the people's lawyer. It's not the president's consigliere.
8: Right, even when it's Bobby Kennedy.
7: That's Bobby Kennedy. And so two of the core principles of a democracy, we can survive a lot. We can't overcome the politicization of the criminal justice system, the awesome power of the state. You can't have a situation in
0: Barack Obama got elected and ran every single Republican out of the DOJ and filled it up with committed communists, and they've been arresting Christians ever since. An evil, evil man. We'll do some emails next.
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Jesse Kelly Show on a wonderful Wednesday. A hump day. You can email us, jesse@jessekellyshow.com. Let's do some emails before we get back to these dirty Democrats. Oh, look at this one. Subject of this one is context about Napoleon. He said, I was taught in school that Napoleon was Italian who ruled France, and I doubt I'm the only one who was taught that. That's not true. In a bit of context, we'll explain it. Italy, back at the time of Napoleon's birth, was not Italy as we know it today. There was a collection of independent states. One of those states, the Republic of Genoa, owned an island called Corsica. The people of Corsica didn't want to be part of Genoa, so they said to the Genoans, we're going to declare independence from you, and since you don't have the money or resources to fight us off, we suggest you don't waste anyone's time trying. Genoa knew that was true, so they turned to nearby France and said, hey, France, we are a little bit strapped for cash at the moment, but we got this island we think you'll like. What do you say we make a deal? You can buy it from us. France bought Corsica in 1798 and was able to put down the Corsican Revolution. Napoleon was born in Corsica in 1769, so he was born a French citizen, but very early into France's rule over Corsica. Napoleon was a bit anti-France in his youth, but that was mostly to rebel against his father, who was more welcoming to the French. Napoleon's family were of minor nobility, so they were able to get him into military school in mainland France. I hope you enjoyed reading this, and hey, maybe I taught the Oracle something new. Says I can say his name is Adam. No, Adam, I already knew all that. No, I'm kidding. No, I did know a little bit of that. I didn't know, actually know all those details. That was good information. Hey, Jesse, please make it make sense. How can we be producing so much oil that we export it to other countries, yet our gas prices are rising? Is it because we closed the... All right, her name is Mary. All right, Mary, so let me explain. It's a very weird industry. Daniel Turner has dropped some knowledge on us about this many times before, but let me explain. One, oil, remember, is priced globally. Globally. It's not just what you can make in your backyard. Think of all the oil in the world going into one big pool. And however much oil is in the pool available at that time, that's how oil is priced. Right? That's a very simplistic way to look at it, but it's pretty accurate. You with me? Second, oil, when you pull it out of the ground, it's not ready for you to pour into your engine, all right? It's not ready for you to squirt into your gas tank. Oil has to be refined. They have to work with it to make it all right. California, for instance. Did you know that California, they get ships loaded with oil from the Middle East? Now, for someone who understands California and the amount of oil, certainly the amount of oil off the coast of California, that's bonkers. Wait a minute. You're taking oil from Saudi Arabia? You have oil right here. It's a weird global market because it is the most important commodity in the world by a mile because everyone needs it. Everything runs on it. Everything is built with it. It's the most important commodity on planet Earth. Oil just has developed over the years this weird global market where you pull it out of the ground here and then you ship it away and they refine it and then they ship the same thing you pulled out of the ground back, but they're refining stuff with you. It is a very, very complicated thing. Why are gas prices so high? Because things are not flowing like they used to through the Strait of Hormuz. Doesn't make sense until you understand that all these things are priced globally. But we have all we need here. We do. We're sending it away. We're selling it. We are. I know that. Until things are flowing the way they normally flow through the Strait of Hormuz, gas prices are going to continue to go up. Now, there'll be little splurges like today. Here's a headline. Oil plunges and markets surge. But the second part of this is important. On the report of a U.S. in Iran being near a deal. This is
look, I don't want to call it manipulation of the markets because I don't know that at all. But I'll say this. The power of the presidency is incredible. The markets don't like war of any kind. When Donald Trump goes to social media, he almost always does this on social media, and he says, hey, I think we've about got a deal. We've almost got a deal. The markets are going to love that every single time because they are predicting the future. Oh, if we have a deal, that means goods are flowing again. That means we can price things less. The market loves that. Trump knows that. Trump has done this many, many times, and I don't know whether we actually are getting super close to a deal and those dirty lying Iranians are backing out. Maybe it's simply a leadership confusing thing. As we discussed many times before, there's not one central leader. There's these different factions. For whatever reason, Trump has several times come out and said, I think we got a deal. We're close to a deal. And every time he has said that publicly, the markets have responded positively. We love it. Then we'll find out some missile got shot somewhere and the markets will, then it goes the opposite way. You see, markets don't like war. That's the bottom line. I'm still hopeful, like I have been hopeful, that we will get something hammered out. There's going to be terrible parts to it. We'll get something hammered out, and then we can move on. We have Parker Thayer talking fraud next.

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0: Jesse Kelly Show on a fantastic Wednesday. All right, let's get right to it here with Parker Thayer, investigative researcher, Capital. All right, you know what, Parker? I want you to lay out Capital Research. What do you do? What do you find? I'm giving the show over to you because the story is so aggravating. I read what you did, and my head about popped off. Take it away.
1: Oh, it's a dangerous thing trusting me with the show, but I'll do my best.
0: Okay.
1: At the Capital Research Center, we investigate a lot of nonprofits and money flows in the world of politics, and kind of just tell people, who is funding the groups that they see that are trying to ruin their lives. As part of that work, I was working on a story, a completely unrelated story, about a federally funded nonprofit that had the sketchiest financial forms I'd ever seen, and it turned out that it was run by a member of the Somali Chamber of Commerce. That investigation is its whole own thing about an organization called the UNIC Foundation. But while I was doing that investigation, I noticed that there were an inordinate number of what are called home health care companies. Basically, this is a Medicaid program some of you may have heard of before. And this program essentially is supposed to pay people who are, related to or, caring for the destitute, who are homebound in some way and take care of them. The problem is that this program has been expanded to include basically anything. It will pay you to provide conversation and company and doing dishes and making dinner for just about anybody who a doctor will sign a note for. What we found, and once I found the story, I brought it to the fabulous folks at the Daily Wire. Fantastic reporter there, Luke Rosiak, who you've all probably been seeing this story come up from. And we found an entire street full of businesses. And when I tell you, we went there. We did the whole Nick Shirley thing. We went there in person to, see what was actually going on in these buildings. There, it is an alternate universe. It's like you're leaving the United States and entering another country. There is the entire economy of the town has been destroyed. This whole area of Columbus, there's nothing but Medicaid businesses. That's all there is. There's daycares, Medicaid businesses, and a few beauty salons. That's about it. And we found seven buildings were owned by one real estate company called Cordoba Real Estate out of New Jersey, who had their own sketchy landlords who were tied to past instances of mortgage fraud and et cetera. And in these seven buildings, there were 288 companies billing Medicaid over $250 million, so nearly $250 million over the last couple of years for 288 companies. When we walked through these office buildings, they are empty. There were maybe 10 people, if you were lucky, in each building.

0: numerous apartments in the past. They have violent felonies in their background. But the state of Ohio and the federal government don't seem to care. They've all been getting millions of dollars for running these Medicaid companies. And the story is still ongoing. We are still finding out things. I won't give it away just yet, but we just found out that somebody fled the country, one of the people that we wrote about. So that will be coming up soon. But it's like nothing. I've been researching waste in federal funding. I've been researching fraud for years. I have never seen anything like this in all the time that I've been doing this. And Luke said his career has been going for 20 years. Neither of us has ever seen anything like this. It was truly something else.
1: Speaking with Parker Thayer, Capital Research Center. Okay, Parker, so these people who are doing this, is it, I know you said it was a Somali neighborhood. Are you finding, as you dig through and sift through all this, does this seem like a Somali problem?
0: Yes. Well, so it's a combination of people from Somalia and Ghana that seem to occupy this one very small area of Columbus that they have dominated entirely. I mean, you can drive around the area. We saw grocery stores, like floor to ceiling, the outside of the building was decorated with seven gigantic murals of the Somali flag. There were abandoned Rite Aids and Dollar Generals and Walgreens. All of them had closed. They'd all been seemingly driven out of business because they were in every strip mall. There were African and Somali food markets. I mean, the entire economy of this area of the town has just been completely wiped out and replaced. When you go through the list of the owners of these companies, and like, we did not, one thing I want to make clear, we didn't set out to try and target Somalis, which is when we walked into these buildings, the few people we did talk to universally, they all accused us, you know, you're just doing this because you're racist. You're doing this because you hate Somalians. We just said that we went there because that's where the home care companies were. Like, it seems like a quarter of all of the ones in the state of Ohio were on this one street. And all of them happen to be owned by Somalians. A lot of Ghanaians, I don't know how you say it. A lot of them as well. There was no one. No one named Bob, Chuck, Roy, Emily, Laura. None of those names. I mean, it was all, you know, very clearly these people are proud to be Somalian. They often post about it. Some of them run nonprofits called the Somali Resource Center, some of them run newspapers called the Somali Post. They run for, one of them was running for office and bragging about his Somali heritage and saying that, you know, how much it shaped him and how proud he was of his community. The community, though, that pretty much seems to exist by taking money from Medicaid. I don't know what other industry they're involved in. There's not really much room for anything else because all of the commercial real estate is taken up by that.
1: Okay. Parker, I have to ask a question. I'm not totally sure I want the answer to it, but this sounds awful. It's aggravating. It makes me want to choke somebody, but it also sounds like it might be legal.
0: That's the thing. So a lot of these, for example, the person who fled the country, which there will be updates on, that person, obviously, they were being investigated and they were caught. I actually wrote an op-ed a couple weeks ago about many, many convictions there have been in the home care fraud industry, which it is its own industry. This is a massive, massive program. It's the biggest program in Medicaid, and it did not used to be. This is a recent development. But for the most part, yes, this is how the system was apparently designed to work. Was that, you know, basically you can get paid to take care of your own relatives. You know, just talk to them and make dinner. You know, that's what most people would call being in a family. But for this community, apparently, it is called revenue. A lot of this is legal. And the only way to prove that it is not legal would be to be in the house with them while they're doing this home care. But obviously, you can't do that. It would require way too many federal agents. And there's just no way to police this program at all. There's basically zero oversight.
1: Parker, I can't help but wonder, the GOP is a red state, pretty solidly red now, courtesy of Barack Obama, but we don't have to go into that. This is a red state. This is happening under Republican leadership. What are Republicans in the state of Ohio doing about it?
0: Well, you know, that's funny. While we were walking through one of these buildings, and this was not an unusual thing, there were notices of default from the state treasurer. There were

0: One instance, we found commercial driver's licenses just lying around on the floor of a lobby, like actual printed out ones from other states, mind you, not from Ohio. But one time, we found an envelope. It was 5 months old. There was a notice of prosecution from the Ohio Bureau of Criminal Investigation, also run by the Republican Attorney General there. It's been sitting there for 5 months. Nobody had touched it. The office building that it was outside of, or the not office building, the office it was outside of, was abandoned. There was mail piling up under the door. The lights were off. Nobody had been there in 5 months. So seemingly things are being done, but as far as we can tell, when the audits are happening and things are getting caught, the people are basically just packing up and moving to the next state. So, you know, are people going after them? Yes. Is anything actually being accomplished by that? It doesn't seem like that's the case.
1: Parker, he is Parker Thayer. Go read his stuff. He does great, absolutely great work. He's masterful with this kind of stuff. Go get him, buddy. Keep exposing him. I appreciate it.
0: Absolutely. Stay tuned for part three today.
1: I told you your blood pressure was going to go up. And I think about all the people not making ends meet, and these dirty foreigners come over here and just pillage this freaking place. It is such a crime. It's a freaking crime. It's a crime to live with pain, too. You don't need to do that. 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

0: the Jesse Kelly Show, final segment of the Jesse Kelly Show on an amazing, amazing Wednesday. Yes, we are going to be back tomorrow with part four. It'll definitely be the final part. I was trying to wrap it up today. I probably could have. I didn't want to rush the end. I don't think it'll be an hour tomorrow. It may be a segment. We'll wrap up this Napoleon invasion of Russia. That'll be hour two tomorrow. If you want to email me, I'll try to knock out a bunch of emails tomorrow in preparation for Ask Dr. Jesse Friday. You can get those things emailed in to jesse@jessekellyshow.com. The political situation in California angers me. And I've told you why before. It angers me because California is freaking paradise. The weather, it's just, gosh, I love California. And I'm telling you, you want to hear something crazy? You're going to judge me for this. Don't judge me for this. If California was a relatively normal Democrat state, you know, like they used to be 30 years ago, something like that, 30, 40 years ago. If that was the case, it is such a paradise, I would consider moving to a red county where I could have guns in California. I would pay, it's such a paradise, I would pay slightly higher taxes on things. I would have things be slightly more expensive, and you know I'm cheap like Chris. I would do that. That's how nice California is. But it is uninhabitable now because of the tax and regulation environment. And then you watch things like these debates where their gubernatorial candidates are having these debates. Remember how many times we talked about how there are just no more guardrails anymore in these blue states? You can't get too far to the left. So anytime you have a debate in a place like California, you know your voters want to hear it. Listen to these psychopaths.
1: On the question of health care for the undocumented,
2: I said everybody in California has a right to health care. And let's
1: and
2: answer
1: California
2: this.
1: Should fund that.
2: The truth of the matter is immigrants built this state. Immigrants make this state run. Yeah.
3: Legal.
2: The fact of the matter is we had a broken immigration system, and now you want to victimize the people who are working here and making the state run.
1: Thank you,
2: sir. As Antonio said, try and get rid of them. You can't do it.
0: Okay. What did Katie Porker have to say?
4: It's the job of the California governor to protect every single Californian. The sanctuary state policy is designed to make sure that our state resources, the taxpayer dollars, the public servants that we have, are focusing on doing their jobs, which is not cooperating with the federal immigration authorities. These are Californians. They contribute to our economy. They pay taxes. And they're one of the only ways that our state has been growing in recent years.
0: These are Californians. And by the way, everyone else is leaving. We need these foreigners. It's the only reason anyone came in. What about funding health care for them?
1: Congresswoman Porter, your thoughts on the idea of funding health care for undocumented immigrants statewide?
4: Yes.
1: Yes. And
4: that's, by the way, what I think Californians deserve as answers to these questions, Alex.
1: And for critics who say that we...
0: That's her plan. Here's my plan.
5: My plan. Marco plan. Make affordable California again. We'll recognize children who maintain GPA level 3.87, 3.93. 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We'll credit $505. 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Let's our schooling system. 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
0: 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I'm sorry, I can't stop laughing about this.
3: The people in the 18th senatorial district, trust me, they saw my commercials, they believe what I was saying.
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3: My message to voters here is that they know me and they know when I make a promise that I deliver on my promises. I've been representing this community for 30 years. But I can tell you I'm going to be successful, and the reason is because the people trust me.
0: Absolutely. You can trust Louise.
7: The FBI here telling us today that these are court-authorized criminal search warrants that they are issuing. They're going into the building behind me. This is the office here in Portsmouth of State Senator Louise Lucas. You can likely see some of the FBI agents behind me. All of the staffers inside this building were told to come outside. I could hear them saying that they were not allowed back in the building. Throughout the last hour, we've been seeing the FBI come and go carrying boxes out of the building.
0: Shirtless man forced a teen to eat Gushers candy in a restaurant bathroom. Kids are so soft today. Okay, I understand him being shirtless was probably intimidating. I got that. Show some appreciation for Gushers. Gushers are underrated. Chris, are you a Gushers fan? You don't like them? What? What? Is it? It's, they're too sticky? That might be the most feminine thing.
8: Why are you gay?
0: Are you kidding me? They're too sticky? That is pathetic. You are honestly, I hope you are ashamed of yourself.
9: And now,
10: here's a headline.
11: Go, you know the thing.
9: Headlines we didn't get to.
0: The House quietly paid out more than $300,000 in taxpayer money to settle sexual harassment cases. A reminder to you that you pay taxes and the House of Representatives pays off victims with your money. Graham, that would be Lindsey Graham, urges the Trump administration to arm Iranian opposition forces. I actually think, believe it or not, I think this is brilliant. What could go wrong? We will import large amounts of arms to various rebel groups. Once we arm them, we'll surely never have to face them again in the future as terrorist opposition. We will arm them. They will become Thomas Jefferson and fight for freedom and be allies for America. Good call, Lindsey. Democratic fundraising platform Act Blue sues Texas Attorney General Paxton and alleges retaliation. Act Blue, pay attention to these Act Blue cases that are going to be coming down. I suspect, it's just a suspicion, because this is a major left-wing fundraising group. I suspect that there is foreigner money flowing into Act Blue, and I'll tell you, I'll take it a step further. I suspect that nation states are finding ways to fund Act Blue because everyone knows Democrats are bad for America and good for countries like China. You want Democrats to win. Anyway, we'll be back tomorrow. Finish history. Do some emails. Have some fun. That's all.
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16: Closing in on a deal. I'm Sue Guzman, Fox News. President Trump signaling progress in talks with Iran to end the ongoing conflict. Fox's Jared Halpern reports.
17: The president says really good talks with Iran over the past 24 hours could secure a peace agreement.
18: Iran cannot have a nuclear weapon, and they won't. And they've agreed to that, among other things.
17: Reports indicate an emerging deal would cap Iran's nuclear program, reopen the Strait of Hormuz, and end a U.S. naval blockade. And while President Trump says he has not set a deadline for Iran, he did warn in a social media post, if there is no agreement, The bombing starts at a much higher level in intensity than it was before. At the White House, Jared Halpern, Fox News.
16: Court document containing what is believed to be a suicide note written by Jeffrey Epstein has been unsealed by a judge. Here's Fox's Grinnell Scott.
8: The note, believed to have been written as Epstein sat in a Manhattan jail cell awaiting trial, expressed his belief that investigators had no evidence of alleged sex crimes he faced. Part of it read, "They investigated me for a month, found nothing." The note also contained the sentence, "Time to say goodbye," which could be interpreted as an intent to commit suicide. The New York Times reported the writing was found in July 2019 after an apparent attempt to end his life that Epstein survived. That was July 23rd. Epstein was found unresponsive August 10th and later pronounced dead. In New York, Grinnell Scott, Fox News.
16: A U.S. district judge has ruled the federal government does not have to return the 2020 election ballots from Georgia's Fulton County, seized by the FBI from a warehouse near Atlanta. Lawyers for the county had argued the ballots and other election material should be returned because the seizure, they said, was improper and unconstitutional. 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
16: The man best known for founding the 24-hour news cycle has died. Fox's Tanya J. Powers has more.
19: Ted Turner, who founded CNN in 1980, pioneering the 24-hour network that changed TV news, has died, according to a news release from Turner Enterprises. Known for his brash, outspoken nature that earned him the nickname Captain Outrageous, the Atlanta businessman built a media company that created cable channels, including TBS, TNT, Turner Classic Movies, and Cartoon Network. Turner owned the Atlanta Braves for 20 years. And was also known for his philanthropy. In 2018, a month before his 80th birthday, he revealed a diagnosis of Lewy body dementia, a progressive brain disorder. He leaves behind 5 children, 14 grandchildren, and 2 great-grandchildren. Ted Turner was 87. Tanya J. Powers, Fox News.
16: At least 3 people are dead, 5 others infected after the hantavirus outbreak aboard a cruise ship.
20: The Dutch-flagged MV Hontius, carrying some 150 passengers and crew, including 17 Americans, and the dangerous hantavirus. Met a new theory of how it got on board. Argentine officials reportedly looking at the possibility a Dutch couple contracted the virus before getting on the ship while bird watching at a landfill full of rodents. Exposure to rodent dropping can transmit the disease.
16: Fox's Greg Palcott. Former New York City Mayor Rudy Giuliani is improving. According to a statement from his spokesman, Ted Goodman, on Instagram, the 81-year-old Giuliani is out of the ICU and will spend more time recovering before leaving the hospital. Mayor and his family appreciate, they say, the outpouring of love and prayer sent his way. It goes on to say that the power of prayer is working. The mayor feels it. We feel it. Please keep them coming for America's Mayor Rudy Giuliani. Giuliani was hospitalized in Florida over this past weekend after he was diagnosed with pneumonia. At one point, he was intubated, but later came off it and is said to be doing well, as we've been reporting. I'm Sue Guzman. This is Fox News.
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0: This is Lee Habib, and this is Our American Stories, the show where America is the star and the American people. Up next, another installment in our series about us, the Story of America series, with Hillsdale College professor and author of the terrific book, Land of Hope. We're talking about Bill McClay. The election of 1800 was one of many closely contested elections in American history, and it ended with Thomas Jefferson in the White House. Let's get into the story. Here's McClay.
1: When Jefferson was finally inaugurated, it was not in New York City, it was not in Philadelphia, it was Washington, D.C. A very small town, more like a village than anything, although built according to a great plan by the French architect and planner Pierre L'Enfant. So Jefferson assumes the presidency. And remember, Washington has laid down a marker about what a president should be like. Adams more or less tried to follow as best he could. Jefferson dropped that. His style was different. It was more informal, almost casual at times. Being a person of Republican sensibility, he did not want to exude the aura of a king. He wanted to be a man among common men. There were no fancy carriages drawn by teams of fancy horses, as Washington had insisted on. Instead, Jefferson walked to the Capitol on the day of his inauguration. But one should be careful taking symbols for being identical to the things they symbolize. And actually, Jefferson was a party man. He used the executive office to advance the interests of his party in a way that neither of his two predecessors had done, certainly not to the same degree. John Adams did do some of it, but not as well, not as efficiently and effectively as Jefferson did. He established Republican dominance in the legislature. He appointed his people to the cabinet. He managed to make what had been a Federalist government into a Republican-dominated one. And in fact, thanks to Jefferson's efforts, it would only be a few years later that the Federalist Party would disappear completely. So there's one area, though, where Jefferson was not as effective. The Federalists kept on hanging on to one part of the national government, the judiciary. This was sort of symbolically appropriate because Jefferson hated judges. Why? Well, think about it. What is the least democratic institution in the government? What branch is the least answerable to public sentiments? Representatives and even senators, presidents too, can be voted out of office. But you can't do that with the Supreme Court. You can yowl and scream and jump up and down and curse and otherwise fulminate against the Supreme Court. You can demand impeachment of justices. That is a workable constitutional option. But this is just about the only one. Otherwise, they're shielded from public opinion. They're shielded from the vagaries of public sentiment. So Jefferson didn't like them. He thought the government should be answerable to the people. Jefferson even thought there ought to be revolutions periodically. The Constitution should be rewritten, should be replaced. He didn't like the idea of venerating the Constitution like it was the Ark of the Covenant, as he sometimes said. It was a document that represented popular sentiment at a particular moment, but not to be venerated beyond that. He had a rather low view in that sense of the Constitution, which, by the way, he had no role in drafting, not coincidentally. So Jefferson didn't like judges, distrusted judges. He was infuriated with Adams when, in his last days in office, Adams had appointed a Federalist, named John Marshall to be Chief Justice of the Supreme Court. And Adams managed to get through the Congress the Judiciary Act, which greatly strengthened the Federalist control over the judiciary. These are familiar things. Presidents giving pardons, shoving through last-minute legislation before the ends of their terms. It's not new. It's been going on all along. So who was John Marshall, this new Chief Justice? What was his experience being a judge? Well, he had almost no experience. He was a relative of Jefferson's when he did not like. And he was coming into a place where the constitutional guidelines were not clear. What was the role of the Supreme Court? The Constitution specifies that there is to be a Supreme Court. It doesn't really say what it does. But in any event, there needed to be someone, some enforcer of free speech, of the Bill of Rights, something to serve as a check on other branches of the government. And this is where we come to what was probably the most consequential decision rendered by Marshall's court. And this is a case called Marbury versus Madison. And Marbury versus Madison creates the doctrine of judicial review, that the Supreme Court has the power and responsibility to declare acts of Congress unconstitutional. Although it can't just do it out of the blue. It's an appellate court, so an appeal has to be brought to the court that the court can rule on. That's what Marbury versus Madison was. It was a case, extremely clever example of Marshall's judicial brilliance, that it created the basis for judicial review. And I need to give a little background about this case. It's complicated.
0: When we come back, more of the story of Marbury versus Madison here on Our American Stories. 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
0: And we return to Our American Stories and our series about us, the Story of America series. When we last left off, we found out that Jefferson completely recreated the federal government, not only in his image, not only with his values, but his party's image and values, except for one branch, the judiciary. That would set up a massive fight over an undelivered letter. Let's return to the story.
1: Okay, Adams appoints John Marshall, a distant cousin of Jefferson whom he disliked, Chief Justice. And then Adams has Congress pass the Judiciary Act of 1801, which creates six new federal circuit courts. There's nothing in the Constitution about this. And he staffed them all with Federalists, from the judges down to the clerks. 100% Federalists. It's a very crafty move, Mr. Adams. He was looking at creating a Federalist stronghold for years to come. Here's what happens. Jefferson discovered that this is crafty politicians all the way down. Jefferson discovered that Adams, these appointments to the circuit courts had not always gone through, that the documents appointing justices of the peace in the District of Columbia had not been mailed out by accident. They'd been signed by Adams, but Jefferson held on to them. He stopped delivery of the appointments themselves. In response to that, one of the appointees, named William Marbury, sued for a court order that would demand that Madison, who was Jefferson's Secretary of State, would deliver Marbury's commission. That's logical. So what does Marshall do? This comes before the Supreme Court. He has a dilemma. If he refused to issue the order, it would avoid a collision with the new administration, but it would appear he was giving in to Jefferson. And that would set a bad precedent. It would undermine the separation of powers. It would also deprive the judiciary of another Federalist judge on a technicality. But what if Marshall had agreed to issue the order to grant Marbury his commission? What would happen if Jefferson ignored him? The country was very sour towards the Federalists at this point. This would be a disaster for the court because it would advertise the court's lack of power. That, too, would undermine the separation of powers. So he had a dilemma, as I say. Either way that he went, he was looking at some very real problems, the likelihood of damaging the institution of which he was a part. So his strategy to deal with this was utterly ingenious. First, he argued that Marbury had a right to his commission under his reading of the Judiciary Act of 1789, which set up the federal court system in the first place. But the clause that Marbury invoked was unconstitutional. Congress could not legally grant the Supreme Court the power to issue writs of mandamus, demands, such as the one they were seeking. This in turn meant that the law that Marbury was invoking was invalid and could not be used. So Marbury would not be able to receive his commission. Oh, okay, you follow that? It's the brilliance of it might not be apparent to the average person. It's important to keep in mind that courts, particularly courts of appeal, operate on the basis of precedent, legal precedent. What was done before is the basis for what's to be done now and in the future. The way I like to put it is that Marshall was playing a game of chess here and sacrificing one of his pawns, one of his less valuable pieces, in order to secure a more enduring victory. He sacrificed Marbury's commission to take hold of something larger. He gave up one single judge in exchange for a precedent that could be used again and again and again, because it established the independent power of the Supreme Court to rule an act of Congress unconstitutional. So he gave Jefferson the outcome he wanted, the decision he wanted, but by means of reasoning that Jefferson did not want at all. And there was nothing he could do about it, because the immediate result of the decision was in line with what Jefferson had wanted. It was the reasoning, not the result, that was more important in the end. So Marbury versus Madison and the results of it are, in a sense, part of the Constitution, even though they weren't written into the Constitution. They are part of our unwritten Constitution, in a sense. And we have the sense that our Constitution is a written document, which we revere. But there are all sorts of things that have been added to it, both by way of amendment and by way of the extension of its provisions into areas that may not have been envisioned by the framers. Some of that has been good, some of that has not been good. I leave it up to you to decide where you come down on one issue or another. But we do revisit these things. The Constitution has an organic quality about it. It's susceptible of growth without abandoning its nature, without the addition of things that are not intrinsic to it. So when people talk about the concept of a living Constitution, there's one sense in which it's certainly true the Constitution is a living thing. But in another sense, it's living derives from the roots that is sunk deep into the soil of American life. You don't want to claim for a living Constitution something that's going to violate those roots, that's going to pull them up and put the entire operation into danger. So that's something that when we think about the sort of extra-constitutional character of Marbury versus Madison, yes, it's extra-constitutional, but it's like the scaffolding, like the flying buttress that holds up the building. We need it as much as we need the things that are written in the Constitution. And I think these debates over the role of the court are just as current today as they were in the 1790s and early 1800s. And just the way that Jefferson felt, for ideological reasons, but also political reasons, the Supreme Court shouldn't have the power to tell me what I can and can't do. But it's the nature of the system. The Constitution is not a document designed to produce harmony and peace at all times. It's a document that teaches us how to fight constructively, how to channel our aggressions into avenues that will result in constructive good and avoid the prospect of civil war or discord. And I think it still plays that role. I think it can play that role if we will grant to it the power to do so. So when you think about the fractiousness of the politics of our own time, think about the fact that we've been there before many times.
0: And a terrific job on the production, editing, and storytelling by our own Monty Montgomery, himself a Hillsdale College graduate. A special thanks to Bill McClay, author of Land of Hope. Pick it up. Pick the Young Readers Edition up, too, wherever you get your books. And Professor McClay teaches at Hillsdale College as well. Hillsdale is the place all of you should go to study the finer things in life, the good things in life, the beautiful things in life. And you can go without going because they have terrific online courses that are available for free. Their Constitution 101 series, I learned more from that class, that online class, than I did at 3 years at the University of Virginia Law School. And what a story being told here. The fight over power and judicial power, and Marbury being the most important Supreme Court case ever, and we're still arguing about the power of the courts today. The story of Marbury v. Madison, here on Our American Stories.
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19: Areas of frost are expected overnight, and I think we'll see them again Wednesday night. For tonight, partly cloudy, areas of frost and a low of 35. On Wednesday, sun in the morning, but clouds increasing and a high of 53. From Fox 11, your station for severe weather coverage, I'm meteorologist Patrick Powell for 1330 and 101.5 WHBL.

0: And we continue with our American stories. Up next, a heartwarming story from Lori Seibert, a memoir writing student of one of our frequent contributors, Leslie Leyland Fields. Take it away, Lori.
1: The restaurant owner assures me that the elevator was recently inspected. I'm sure he can read my face filled with lingering concern. He quickly adds, "We use it almost every day." He is rightfully proud of his new business in this beautifully restored building. He immediately supported our group dining at his restaurant, but could not offer us a discount. This will be a full price evening. Like a protective mom, I anxiously wait for my 25 adult kids to attend their party as I continue checking items off my to-do list. Donald is the first to arrive. He is quiet and cautious, ever eager to please. I nearly burst with pride when I noticed his slick back hair, suit, and tie. I know from his shy grin that he's proud of his appearance, too. Donald and I have been meeting monthly for almost 10 years. "Wow, looking sharp, Donald." He gently tugs on his thin maroon necktie and self-consciously smiles, emphasizing the gray whiskers along his deep laugh lines. "Are you hungry?" I ask. "Yep, me too." I look at him intently, requiring him to make direct eye contact. Behind Donald, I see our agency's van pull into the parking space directly in front of the restaurant. The two care workers exit the van and begin helping the residents of our group home for adult women enter the restaurant. Mary and her wheelchair are the last to be loaded into the van and the first to be unloaded. Her smile is so broad that it threatens to split her precious face. A string of spittle falls from one side of her mouth, a spastic quadriplegic who can make the earth shake beneath her as she jolts from side to side in her wheelchair. When she is safely delivered through the restaurant door, she bends her head toward me so I can see the rhinestone-encrusted headband one of the caretakers has lovingly put into place. Mary jerks her head upright again and squeals, waiting for my compliment. "Well, look at you, beautiful Queen Mary," I oblige. Her dark brown eyes sparkle, and her face lights up in a magical smile as I fuss over her bejeweled necklace and beaded clip-on earrings. After a few minutes of excited greetings and mutual admiration, I send Joanne, a house mom, upstairs with Louise, Doreen, Kathy, and Donald. Herding them up the stairs will be an adventure, but she is up to the task. Wide-eyed and silent, Mary manages to survive the elevator ride despite an initial protest. Her relief is visible as the doors screech open. Her regal smile returns. She greets those who have arrived upstairs, tipping her tiara-topped head, and with great effort, patting her necklace with a twisted wrist. Missy has arrived, too. She is entirely mobile, though living with cerebral palsy. Her uneven gait makes me want to slide beside her to offer a shoulder to lean on. She confidently charges up the stairs, resilient out of necessity. I tasked her with ensuring everyone had someone to sit with. Within minutes, she has seated Marilyn and Linda at the end of our long banquet table with grinning, head-nodding Robert. Brothers, Glenn and Les, have been dropped off by their nephew. Les has a crinkled, grease-stained paper bag gripped tight in each hand. Before he told me, I knew that one was for my son Alex, 6, and the other was for my son Luke, 4. Les and Glenn often come bearing gifts for my boys. The treasures inside the bags vary each time, but there is usually a can of orange soda pop in each. Seeing these filled, overhandled, thoughtful gifts melt my heart. Glenn, Les, and the other Discovery Plus group members are incredible humans. Their developmental disabilities and challenges are eclipsed by their exceptional thoughtfulness and pure generosity. Our evening passes in a merry, busy blur. I want to eavesdrop on every interaction, and I forget to worry about us being too loud. The food is enjoyed, plates are emptied, and unlimited soft drinks are refilled. Laughter rings and the dessert selections provide the icing on the cake of this extraordinary evening. I slowly look around, taking note of each person's specialness. I am overwhelmed with love and gratitude. The evening has surpassed my highest hopes. As our delightful evening draws to a close, the van driver appears to pick up the first group. Other parents and drivers arrive too. Even Mary is so sated and happy, she barely notices when Bonnie wheels her to the elevator for her ride downstairs. I catch the server's eye and tell her I'm ready to pay the bill. She stares at me blankly for a brief moment, then nods her head and disappears. Goodbye, Laura. Norma is at my side. Long ago, I had quit correcting her and telling her my name is Lori. I accept it now as a term of endearment. Good night, Norma. Did you have a good time? Oh, yes, she replies. She is one of the original 5 Discovery Plus participants and has been a faithful attendee since our first meeting 10 years ago. Somewhere along the way, she started calling me at home. I fully expect a phone call from her tomorrow. Norma embraces me in an awkward bear hug before shuffling down the stairs. Our waitress returns with a sly grin and hands me our bill for the evening. I glance down at the long cash register receipt and see the word "paid" stamped in red ink. "Wait, what is this?" I ask, stunned and confused. She smiles again, a conspirator smile. "Someone paid your group's entire bill." Who would have done that?" I ask, sincerely astonished. "They want to remain anonymous and they were happy to do it," she replies, clearly enjoying her role as messenger. "Oh, please," I implore, as I

0: Thank you. Thank you so much. The woman gives me a wink and a warm smile as she wraps her scarf around her neck. It was supposed to be our secret. Her piercing gray blue eyes assess me as she decides whether or not to say anything more. We love seeing your group and witnessing how much everyone enjoyed the evening. We really had a wonderful time, I assure them. My only hesitation was worrying about turning in the receipts for our total bill, but I knew that the evening would be well worth it. After a contagious chuckle, the handsome, wizened man agrees. It was worth every penny. He offers me his hand for a firm shake and zips his coat as they approach the door. I want to chase them down. I need their contact information so the agency and I can adequately thank them. Instead, I stand and watch them go, realizing that even though they have paid our tab, the couple has been given the gift of joy. I do not wish to diminish it. It was worth every penny.
1: 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And a special thanks to Lori Seibert for telling the story, for sharing the story, and for doing what she did with those adults and those folks in that group home. And of course, for what that older couple did to pay for it all, and to do it joyfully, and to do it secretly. It's another of those many stories we tell here on our show about generosity and random acts of kindness. This is a true and one of our best random acts of kindness stories here on Our American Stories.

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2: And we continue with our American stories. Today we have a history story brought to us from the Naval Aviation Museum in Pensacola, Florida. In April of 1975, the United States was engaging in an evacuation of Saigon, which at the time was the capital of South Vietnam. This evacuation plan, known as Operation Frequent Wind, came as the North Vietnamese were closing in on South Vietnam. Here's historian Hill Goodspeed with the story.
3: So there were U.S. nationals who were still in Saigon, and there were also other people wanting to get out. And the embassy, of course, needed to be evacuated. So the U.S. Navy sent a fleet of ships, and they operated off the coast of South Vietnam. And there was pretty much an aerial shuttle is the best way to describe it, of Marine Corps and Navy helicopters flying in country and landing primarily on the grounds of the U.S. Embassy to pull people out and take them to the ships offshore. There was also aircraft flying from airfields in South Vietnam getting people out. These helicopters would fly out to the U.S. ships. There'd just be an array of people that were getting off from various backgrounds. They could be South Vietnamese individuals just trying to escape, families just trying to get out, knowing that the North Vietnamese forces, the communist forces coming in, would not treat those who had worked with the American forces during the long U.S. involvement in Vietnam very well.
4: Amidst this operation, there was one man, a South Vietnamese pilot, who decided to take into his own hands the safety of his family. Major Bung Lee.
3: During the long involvement of U.S. forces in Vietnam, there was a training program that existed to integrate South Vietnamese personnel and military forces into U.S. operations. Certainly a big part of that was training pilots to fly various missions, and they formed the South Vietnamese Air Force. There was also a group called the ARVN, which is Army of the Republic of Vietnam. And so these individuals served alongside American forces, U.S. advisors during the course of the Vietnam War. And he was, at the time of the fall of Saigon, he came up with the idea that he needed to get out, and especially with his military affiliation and with the ability to fly, he commandeered an aircraft, which is in South Vietnamese Air Force markings. I mean, it's still displayed in the museum in those markings. He commandeered that aircraft and loaded his wife and five children on board. And it was a two-seat aircraft. The aircraft is a light observation plane, so it's not unlike the small civilian aircraft you see flying around small airports or around the country here in the United States. It was an American-built airplane, but it was designed as an observation plane. That's what O meant in its designation. Like O1 means observation was what the O stood for. He loaded his wife and five children into this plane, and with being only a two-seater, the children were stuffed back into the fuselage of the airplane behind the cockpit area. And so I can't even imagine what it must have been like for them, being so young in this really chaotic scene, to be all of a sudden find themselves in just stuffed into a darkened compartment and off they go into the air. I mean, I'm not sure whether any of them had ever even flown before. I mean, he may have been the only one aboard the aircraft that had been in the air before. I'm not certain. But and then off they went with only a promise of something that might happen. I mean, I can't even imagine you're flying out over the water and there was no guarantee he could land on a ship out there, or no guarantee of what the future held. But it just goes to show whatever uncertainties lay in the future, it was better than the situation that awaited them if they stayed behind. As he flew out over the Pacific, he eventually happened upon the U.S. fleet of ships. And one of the ships there was the USS Midway, which is an aircraft carrier. And it's actually a ship that is still in existence. It's a floating museum in San Diego. But he came upon the USS Midway, and he flew low over the deck, and he dropped a note onto the deck, which was routine at that time from a low-flying aircraft and a very slow aircraft like that. You could deliver messages in that way. And the note, luckily for those on board the Midway, they were evacuating a lot of Vietnamese nationals, so there was no problem getting the note translated as to what he wanted to do. And he indicated essentially that I want to land. I've got, here's who's aboard this airplane, and here's who I am. And I would like to land on the USS, land on the ship. And at that point, the commanding officer had a decision to make. And the commanding officer was a guy named Captain Lawrence Chambers. And he was actually the first African-American to command a U.S. aircraft carrier. So he was pretty unique in history at that time. But if you look at what his situation he faced, he had the array of helicopters coming in and landing on his ship. It was a constant stream of them. A carrier flight deck, even though it looks really big, is a relatively limited space if you compare it to, say, an airport airfield. So space is at a premium, and you have to clear a certain amount of space to operate aircraft. And so he had a decision to make on how he was going to try to meet the wishes of this individual who wanted to land. And first of all, he had to have concern that this individual's never landed on an aircraft carrier before. I don't know what his proficiency is, whether he'll be able to do it or not. It could be dangerous to those on the deck. Maybe I'll have him ditch the airplane in the water, and we can send a boat or send a helicopter to go rescue the family. But the problem with that is the O-01 Bird Dog is an airplane that has a fixed landing gear, for one. And if he would have tried to ditch the airplane in the water with fixed landing gear, that landing gear would have dug into the water as it hit it, and probably would have flipped the airplane over on its back. So you have a situation where the kids stuffed in the back of the fuselage, there would be a good chance that they may not be able to make it out of the airplane. Then he had to consider, so that was an option that, even though he considered it, was one that was not going to bring the result that needed to be, that was going to be a positive result. So then his next decision was to clear the deck. He was going to have to push some of the helicopters over the side. And there may have been some expense to that, but with all that was going on, a lot of the military equipment being used, I mean, it was a minor expense to pay in his mind to save the lives of some individuals. So he ordered some helicopters pushed over the side to clear space. And then Most aircraft or all aircraft generally have to land on an aircraft carrier. They have to be brought to a stop with a tail hook that is located on the underside of the fuselage, and it engages a wire that is strung across the deck. Well, in this case, this aircraft was so light, he wouldn't have to stop it in that manner. He brought the airplane in after he received word that he could land. When it hit the deck, he was able to bring it to a stop in a relatively short distance. He was also aided by the fact that the aircraft carrier was turned to the wind. So there was wind coming across the deck, and that helped slow him as well. And the crew ran out, was able to help bring the airplane to a stop. And there's a famous photograph that was taken on the deck. You can see him emerging from the airplane. You can see his wife as well. And there's a throng of crewmen surrounding this tiny airplane on the flight deck. And it's a real inspiring shot to see because of just the smiles that are on the crew. I mean, it was such a it was such a momentous moment for them because really the whole time, and that their whole day had been spent. Normally the crew would be launching combat aircraft into action, but here they were, that whole day, they knew that they were literally the passage to freedom for a lot of people. You could just see the looks of joy on their faces in this particular case of what this family did to, and what they accomplished to get out of South Vietnam that day.
4: The plane that brought Major Bung Lee and his family to freedom and safety has been on display in the Naval Aviation Museum in Pensacola, Florida, mere months after it made its historic landing.
3: It's an airplane that's easy to get lost amidst all the, you know, the famous jets and combat aircraft that we have here. It's tiny, it's tucked, it's suspended from the ceiling in one of our hangars. But when people hear the story about what it represents, it becomes instantly one of the most inspiring things they see when they come here, once they know and appreciate the story behind it.
2: And a special thanks to Madison on the storytelling and the interviewing and on the production. A special thanks to Faith. And also a special thanks to historian Hill Goodspeed, who tells this remarkable story of American generosity and heart in the end. The story of Major Bung Lee, also the story of Captain Lawrence Chambers, who issued that order, here on Our American Stories.
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13: Trying to get a deal. I'm Ted Lindner, Fox News. President Trump suggesting a deal could soon end the war with Iran. Fox's Jared Halpern with the latest.
14: If Iran does not agree to a deal with the U.S., President Trump warns bombings will resume with more intensity than before.
15: We're dealing with people that want to make a deal very much, and we'll see whether or not they can make a deal that's satisfactory to us. We have it very much under control.
14: The president's warning comes amid reports the U.S. and Iran are closing in on an agreement that would end the U.S. blockade of Iran and reopen the Strait of Hormuz. The U.S. military says an American fighter jet shot out the rudder of an Iranian oil tanker today as that vessel was attempting to breach the blockade. At the White House, Jared Halpern, Fox News.
13: President Trump speaking from the East Room of the White House, honoring mothers in the military and mothers of those who serve. He thanked all the women in the room for their sacrifice on Wednesday.
15: There's nothing more important than military moms, that I can tell you, because without you, I don't think it would be in this house. I don't think this house probably ever would have been built.
13: First Lady Melania Trump also highlighting working mothers in the Trump administration. Mother's Day, of course, is Sunday, and it comes as thousands of U.S. service members have been deployed to the Middle East to support the conflict with Iran. Two patients with hantavirus and one suspected of infection evacuated from a Dutch cruise ship and flown to the Netherlands. The ship, at the center of a deadly outbreak, departed Cape Verde with nearly 150 people on board and headed to Spain's Canary Islands. Associated Press footage showing that health workers in protective gear were evacuating three passengers, including the ship's British doctor, who Spain's health ministry said had been in serious condition but has since improved. Three people have died. Hantavirus usually spreads by inhaling contaminated rodent droppings and can spread person to person. America's listening to Fox News.
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13: The FBI has raided locations in Virginia connected to a high-ranking state lawmaker as part of an alleged corruption probe. Fox's Grinnell Scott with more.
19: The federal raid targeted the Virginia State Senate's president pro tempore, L. Louise Lucas. Her office and a cannabis dispensary she is said to co-own next door to that office were the locations that agents went into to collect evidence. Arrests were also made during the operation that agents said was court-ordered. State Senator Lucas, when she arrived at her office, told Fox News she wasn't aware of why the raids were happening. The FBI is also not given a reason. Lucas has been the subject of prior investigations related to products that have come from the cannabis shops she co-owns. Grinnell Scott, Fox News.
13: In the state of Georgia, a judge ruling Wednesday the federal government can keep the 2020 election ballots from Georgia's Fulton County that were seized by the FBI from a warehouse near Atlanta. The January FBI seizure targeted the elections hub in Georgia's most populous county, which is heavily Democratic. Georgia's votes in the 2020 presidential race were counted three times, including once by hand, each time with President Joe Biden coming out on top. President Trump joined by some UFC fighters at the Oval Office on Wednesday, gearing up for the first ever UFC event there.
15: As you know, June 14th, we're having a big fight. It's never going to happen again. Never happened before. And it's all of the best fighters, the best four fighters standing right behind me, and all champions. And it's going to happen right in front of the White House.
13: The president said it'll be the biggest event we've ever had at the White House. And Ted Turner, who founded CNN back in 1980, pioneering the 24-hour network that changed TV news, has died a cause of death, not revealed. But Turner revealed in 2018 he had Lewy body dementia. He was 87. I'm Ted Lindner. This is Fox News.
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0: heartland of America and the gateway to the West. Good morning, good evening, wherever you may be across the nation, around the world. I'm George Norrie. This is Coast to Coast AM. Later tonight, the other side. Here's what's happening. President Donald Trump said that assuming Iran agrees to give what has been agreed to, which is perhaps a big assumption, the already legendary epic fury will be at an end, and the highly effective blockade will allow the Hormuz Strait to be open to all, including Iran, he says. The remarks come as Project Freedom, the U.S. military's operation over the Strait of Hormuz, is temporarily paused. With more on today's activities, here's our Tom Danheiser.
1: Well, George, U.S. President Donald Trump said he had very good talks with Iran, adding that it's very possible we'll make a deal. The president having threatened higher-level military strikes if a peace deal is not accepted. Iran's foreign ministry spokesman Esmail Baghaei said the U.S. proposal to end the war is still under review. Iran is expected to hand over its reply Thursday to mediators. President Donald Trump has paused Project Freedom in the Strait of Hormuz in order to allow time to finalize a potential agreement with Iran. Meanwhile, Prime Minister Benjamin Netanyahu said Israel targeted a top Hezbollah commander in the first strike in Beirut since the ceasefire in Lebanon. And oil prices dropped sharply on reports of a potential U.S.-Iran peace deal. Crude oil benchmarks Brent crude hovering around $101 to $102 a barrel, and West Texas Intermediate around $95 to $96 a barrel. George?
0: Thank you. More than a third of Americans, 37%, report having lost at least one relationship due to political differences, including friendships, family ties, coworker relationships, and romantic partnerships, with most losing more than one. A survey of 2,000 U.S. adults found that the average American earning roughly $79,000 a year would spend nearly $57,000 of that annually just to feel financially secure and at peace. Affording everyday necessities like groceries, medications, topped the list of things people would pay for most to guarantee at an average of around $21,000 a year. And a lot of Americans are getting tired of paying high prices for oil. Investment analyst Mish Sedlock's with us here. Mish, how long is this going to continue?
2: I don't know, George. I think longer than what Trump is hoping for here. The New York Fed had an interesting survey out today. High-end consumers are they're spending more on gas. They're spending more on everything. You know, they've got incomes, but the low-income people are really hurt by these higher gas prices. They're the highest since July of 2022. First time over 450. I think it was 454 a gallon today. Maybe we'll see a little bit of a break tomorrow, but I don't think it's going to last. I think these negotiations are going to go on for a long time. Now let's talk diesel for a little bit. The independent operators are really hurt. Diesel's only 14 cents from a record high, George. 20% of the operators have parked their trucks because of higher fuel costs. Adds up to $1,200 a week in expenses, according to a survey by DAT Freight and Analytics. Now, 13,000 flights have been canceled, George, and the airlines are hiking up baggage fees and extra things. Southwest, an extra $10. That's the cost of the first bag is now up to $45 and $55 for the second bag now. United Airlines CEO Scott Kirby said ticket prices may need to rise by as much as 15 to 20 cents just to cover half of the surge in the jet fuel costs. They don't think they will be able to raise them all the way up. And here's a little fact here on Project Freedom and why it was canceled, George. Trump didn't cancel it because he wanted to. The NBC reported late tonight that Project Freedom was canceled because Saudi Arabia and Kuwait would not give airspace for the U.S. to fly over that. So they're scared, George, of retaliations by Iran. And Iran denied this report that they're on the verge of a deal. Since every side is lying, George, I hope there's a deal in the works. But I think it's going to take a long time. We're going to get it. And I think gas prices and oil prices are going to stay elevated until it's done.
0: I think so, too. Thanks, Mitch. Appreciate your report. CNN founder and business mogul Ted Turner, a great guy, has died at the age of 87. Turner pioneered the media industry with the creation of a 24-hour cable news network in 1980. It was called CNN. Turner revealed a diagnosis of Lewy body dementia in 2018, a degenerative disease causing memory problems and exhaustion. He died peacefully and was surrounded by his family. Back in the early part of 1980, I was a news director at a television station in St. Louis, and Ted Turner called me and said, "Look, we're looking for some help. We're looking for news outlets that can supply us with some video in case something happens in that city, because we're just starting up with CNN, which started in June of 1980. This was earlier on in the year that he called, and we went for it, and we were one of their suppliers of information in St. Louis. It was really something else. He was one of a guy. And then my dear friend John Petrovich, who has since died, created CNN.com and CNN Headline News. It was one of the first cable networks to really get going. Ted Turner, dead at the age of 87. In a moment, Gerald Celente joins us to talk about the trends of the economy and how it affects all of us. Next on Coast to Coast AM. Everyone forgets things now and then, a name, a word, why you walked into a room. 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

0: And welcome back to Coast. George Norrie with you. Gerald Celente back with us, publisher of the Weekly Trends Journal magazine. He is the author of the highly acclaimed and best-selling books Trend Tracking and Trends 2000. We've been going through a lot economically over the past couple of years, and Gerald's here to kind of sort things through for us. Mr. Celente, welcome back.
1: Thanks for having me. Great being on. Thank you so much.
0: How are things in New York?
1: You know, it's not the New York I grew up in the Bronx. It's a whole different trip. And nightlife is, it's not what it used to be. And particularly after COVID, you know, like I'm up here now in the Hudson Valley, I'm up in Kingston, New York. This was the third Dutch settlement, by the way. And there are more pre-Revolutionary War stone buildings here than anywhere else in America. And they call it the Hudson Valley. I call it Death Valley. 9 o'clock is dead at night. But anyway, it's beautiful up here, and I'm very blessed to be here.
0: I remember Sinatra used to talk about Toots Shore, Gillies, the Copa. Do you still have those places anymore? They're all gone, aren't they?
1: Yeah. All the vibe is gone, you know. You know, they say in the King James Bible that the meek shall inherit the earth. They misspelt it. The geeks have inherited the earth. You know, once upon a time, I was the number two guy running a major trade association. And after the trade show, we'd put on an event for the people that exhibited. And I was just 31 years old. And I put, after the trade show, we were in Atlanta, Georgia, and put it on for Ella Fitzgerald. Took over the Superdome.
0: Oh, cool.
1: Yeah, did one with Dionne Warwick. You know, it was a whole different vibe, you know. And now, again, all the vibe is gone. It's just sad. You know, to me, by the way, people ask me, what could change the country? I say, we need a renaissance. You know, you look at our parents' generation. You know, I have a picture of my parents' wedding, 1934, may they rest in peace. My father worked in a fish store. The guys, you know, they were laborers. They worked in factories. I have a picture of their wedding in 1934. The elegance of what these people dressed and looked like compared to now. So anyway, I think we need a renaissance. We have to bring back that spirit of America, why people all over the world wanted to come here at one time.
0: Speaking of the spirit of America, what's your take on the economy these days?
1: It's going to get from bad to worse. And again, by the way, you know, I got to make this very, very clear. I'm a political atheist. I don't take sides on things. And as trend forecasters, we look at things the way they are, not the way we want them to be. And I was listening to Mish before we went on the air. This war has made a very bad situation worse. 55% of Americans said their financial situation is getting worse. That's according to a recent Gallup poll. And you look at one after another. Again, there's this thing called the K-shaped economy. And the K on the top are the richest, and the ones on the bottom are the rest of society. And again, we only look at the data. 10% of Americans are responsible for 50% of all spending. Go back to before the COVID happened in 2020. The average age of first-time home buyers, 28 years old.
0: That's it.
1: Today, 40 years old.
0: Wow. They can't the younger people can't afford them anymore.
1: Again, as I said, it's not what you like, what you want, what you wish. It's what is. Again, yeah, I'm a Bronx guy, you know, born right after the war, 1946. Yeah, I mean, I know New York. And they elected, again, whether you like, dislike, not the issue, they elected this guy, Mondani, that nobody ever heard of. Well, who's a Mondani? Right? All right. This is the biggest city in New York, in America, rather. How come he got elected? Again, we only look at the data. Gen Z revolution is one of our top trends this year. The Gen Z voted for him. These are people, by the way, between the ages, I think it's about, 15 to 29. And so the young people went out to vote in mass for him because they have no jobs. They have no future. And it's not only in America that this is happening. They just overthrew the government in Nepal, Gen Z, one country after another. They want free this, free that, because they have no jobs.
0: Well, again, look what happened, Gerald, in Iran with the 43,000 protesters that they killed and slaughtered. Same kind of thing. These people were ticked off with their government. They wanted change, and the government decided to kill them all.
1: Again, remember when you and I were young guys, there were things called grocery stores, hardware stores, drug stores, shoe stores, fish stores. Now they're all chains. By the way, four of my uncles and aunts on my father's side, there were four fish stores, three in Long Island and Queens area, and one in the Bronx. My uncle had a butcher shop in the Bronx. The young people don't have the jobs anymore. So there's this Gen Z revolution. So going back to where the economy is going, again, we only look at the data. There's you could Google it up. You don't have to believe me, and you see this whole who owns the S&P 500. Again, Google it up. The AI overview, BlackRock, Vanguard, and State Street, the big three are the largest shareholders. You ready? In approximately 88% of the S&P 500 companies.
0: Wow.
1: Together, they own 22% to 25% of the average S&P 500 companies and hold over 20% of the total U.S. market capitalization. They are the top investors in over 40% of all publicly related traded U.S. firms. That's according to George Mason University. So when I'm talking about the Gen Z revolution and where the economy is going, they're getting hit hard. And so it's going to get worse with this war going on because, again, as Mish was saying, what's the average price of gasoline today? A gallon of gasoline? What, like $4.53 a gallon? Before
0: it's almost seven in Los Angeles.
1: Yep. Before it started in February 28th, $2.92.
0: Gen Z is very technically savvy, yet artificial intelligence is lopping off jobs left and right. What do you see there?
1: Oh, it's again, depending on whose numbers you're looking at. It's again, not whether you like it, love it, want it. It's it. And again, that's one of the things that was bringing down the equity markets before the war began. All the AI wiping out software companies. And by the way, that's also what's driving up the gross domestic product. Again, only by the data. As of early 2026, AI-related investment, hardware and software, is a major driver of U.S. economic expansion. You ready? With estimates suggesting it accounted for roughly 35 to over 60% of real U.S. GDP growth in 2025. So now we're talking about gross domestic product that used to be driven by consumer spending, which is almost 70% of the GDP. And then they just had this David Sachs, who just came out, and he was the Trump's top crypto and AI advisor, but he left in March, and he said in the first quarter, AI, you ready, was already 75% of GDP growth. The trend is likely to continue, Sachs said. Technology leadership has always been great strength, and it's driving the economy forward. Yes, it's driving the economy forward, and it's kind of like what the industrial age did to people that used to make their own stuff back in the day. No, it's going to drive out jobs, no question about it.
0: What do you think of these bricks and mortar stores that are closing like crazy? I mean, the big retailers are closing stores all over the country. Look what happened to Sears Roebuck. I think they're all gone now, totally, aren't they?
1: Yep. And again, it's only going, again, you mentioned young people are totally, you know, they're AI addicted. You go out to a, you know, once upon a time, you sat at a bar and you talk to people at the bar. No more. Most of the people are on their phones. You go into a restaurant. I mean, really, you go into a restaurant now, you see people, couples, they're on their phones with little kids on their phones. Matter of fact, they just had a study that came out about how many hours infants are on screens. So yeah, going back, it's all going to be technized. You know, it's they're not going to be going shopping anymore in stores as they used to. It's going to be delivered. But again, this thing is very serious. What's going on globally with the with this war? It's really hurting the global economy. Again, we only look at the data. You look at, for example, Germany. And again, I say this and then people put on my YouTube that I'm wrong. I'm not wrong. Germany is the third largest economy in the world.
0: U.S., China, Germany.
1: You got it. And they are the largest economy in Europe. They were in a recession for 2 years. 2 years. Our economy grew last year by 0.2%. It didn't grow. That's no growth. Two articles in this week's Trends Journal.
0: That's what you call stagflation, right?
1: Yep. Germany's economy continues to implode. That's one. German-Spanish inflation highest in 2 years. So the world is calling it, the economists are calling it stagflation. Stagflation means the economy's stagnant and inflation's going up. We're saying this is dragflation. The economies are going to go down. The facts are there, and inflation is going to go up. If this war doesn't end, again, it's not our data. You're seeing it with fertilizer and other products that are the price is going up. It's the oil prices, the higher they go, the worse things are going to get. So again, Eurozone barely escaped a flatline economy. And we're talking, you know, this is the Eurozone. So we're concerned that it's going to be dragflation, declining economic growth, rising inflation.
0: Gerald, we're going to come back in just a moment on Coast to Coast and continue chatting with you. We'll take calls with you next hour here on Coast to Coast as we talk about economic trends on Coast to Coast AM.
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1: We shall take your calls next hour with Gerald Celente as we talk about trends, economic trends, share a story, ask a question. 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
2: 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They're a lot of fun, a lot of free listening. So enjoy.
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0: And welcome back to Coast. George Norrie with you again. We'll take calls next hour with Gerald Celente. Gerald, in terms of looking at trends, do things look good this year or not?
1: Economically, they don't look good at all, as we're seeing it again. We're only going by the data. And you're looking at home foreclosures, right? Just at a six-year high.
0: They're up. They're up, yep.
1: Six-year high. Again, only by the data. The Generation Lab survey, 55% of 18 to 24-year-olds said the view of the economy as bad, and more than 8 in 10 young adults rate economic conditions in the United States as either bad or terrible. A poll released found that nearly 60% of Americans believe prices next year will be higher than they are currently a year from now. So also, you know, the last time I was on with you, I said it would be a golden year for gold, and gold prices spiked. And as we're speaking now, they're around $4,700 an ounce. Back then, they were about $2,300 an ounce.
0: Yeah, it's about doubled.
1: So we're very bullish, even though gold prices are down, some $900 from their high. We're still very bullish on it, as well as silver. The two main reasons gold prices are going down. Again, this Iran war has caused a global, really serious problems. So you have countries like Turkey selling some $20 billion worth of gold. Russia, some 22 tons of gold. Mexico, country after country are selling gold to meet their debt levels and expense problems as their currencies are going down. Then what happened when the equity market started going down because of this AI thing, where you're seeing AI wiping out a number of software companies. So the people to cover their losses started selling gold when it really spiked. So we're still very bullish on it, because it's still the number one safe haven asset, particularly in these times. And again, this is serious times. And whether or not there's going to be a peace deal, again, we only look at the facts and the data. We don't take sides on things. And one of the most important things is that, again, it's what we write. In our economic update in the magazine that went out on Tuesday, we said that, again, it's not what you want, what you wish, it's what is. One of Iran's demands is that Israel has to withdraw from Lebanon, and they have to stop bombing it. Well, they bombed it today, and when we went on, the magazine went out Tuesday night, this was a headline story in the Times of Israel. Defending from the goal line isn't enough. IDF entrenches grip in southern Lebanon. So they're not going to leave. So will there be a peace deal between the United States and Iran? To us, is still iffy. And if this war keeps going on, unfortunately, you're going to start seeing energy and other prices go up. And you're going to, again, dragflation. Economy's going down, inflation going up.
0: Well, let me ask you about the Iranian situation. One, they killed their own people, 43,000. It was an oppressive regime. They were working on nukes. And they've been saying for years, death to America, death to America. If you had a neighbor, Gerald, who had a stockpile of guns and kept saying, death to Gerald Celente, my neighbor, you got to do something about it.

0: that?
1: Let me, again, I'll only tell you, you know, one of my books, Trend Tracking, far better than Megatrends Time Magazine. I mentioned to you earlier, I was the number two guy running a major trade association.
0: Right.
1: And I was living between Chicago and D.C. at the time. And the Iran conflict broke out back in the late 1970s. And
0: that's the one that took over our embassy.
1: Right. But again, let's go back to what happened. Most people had no idea, and it wasn't released until around 2013, the telegrams that went between Winston Churchill and Kermit Roosevelt, Theodore Roosevelt's either grandson or great-grandson. What happened was they overthrew the Shah's father back in 1953, and this guy Mohammad Mossadegh became the prime minister of Iran,
0: who tried to nationalize all the oil companies.
1: Right. And he said the oil did not belong to Anglo-Iranian Oil, better known today as BP, or what was the other one? Standard Oil, better known today as ExxonMobil.
0: So they got in there and got rid of that guy.
1: That's right. And they brought in the Savak, the secret police, that they were very well liked. So when the revolution happened, I knew it was real. And I started playing the gold and oil futures markets. And that's when I ended up quitting my job. I put a $5,000 bet into both of them and brought it back then up to almost $750,000.
0: How did the Shah of Iran, who was not a Boy Scout by any means, how did he lose power to the Ayatollah when he came back from France and jail?
1: Because of what they did to the country, and the people couldn't stand it. And again, by the way, I lost most of that money. I was a young guy back then. You know, he did wild stuff, you know, just to make it clear. You know?
0: You learn, though, but you learned.
1: Yeah, you know, it's a part of the game. You know, you keep, and that's, by the way, that's the most important thing, is to keep learning. And I've never worked harder in my life. Again, in following what we do with the Trends Journal magazine, I just mentioned to you what I read from the Tehran, the Times of Israel. We subscribe to Haaretz, the Israeli newspaper. We go to Ynet. We go to Jerusalem Post. Oh, yeah, but we also go to Press TV. We go to Fars News Agency. We go to IRNA, ISNA, Tazimin. We go to the Iranian sites. We go to the BBC. We go to the Guardian. We go to DW. What do the Germans have to say? France 24. We say this is what they're saying. We look at it all over the world, and then we say this is our analysis. So we don't give one side. So going back to this thing, what's going on is that in Iran, that there's a lot of sides to the story. And we don't see it ending. And if there's not peace on, again, by the way, I launched a movement over a decade ago called Occupy Peace. And I have peace rallies every year. Judge Napolitano, a whole bunch of people. Matter of fact, Roger Waters just did a live podcast last time. So I'm for peace. And I also read George Washington's farewell address, where he tells the American people not to become involved in these foreign engagements, because this stuff has been going on for centuries and we're not going to fix it, and that we should just protect our country. So that's the way I feel about it.
0: Well, don't you feel a little more at ease that it looks like Iran may not have nukes?
1: Yeah, but again, by the data, and again, only by the data, that they were not making nukes. I'm just saying from what we were reading. And what happened was the deal that was cut with under the Obama administration with them, Trump got rid of that one, where they had the the International Energy Agency, Atomic Energy Agency, was monitoring them continually, and then Trump killed that deal when he came in. So again, according to what we've been reading, they were not making nukes. I'm just saying from what we've been seeing. So I don't know. But again, how about North Korea? They have nukes. How about all the other countries?
0: Yeah,
1: that have
0: but Kim Jong-un is not dumb enough to say death to America. He keeps his mouth quiet.
1: You can't, you know, you only, one of the things that I've also, I used to teach close combat, had my school for many years, and my teacher was Brad Steiner, the number one guy in America. And we're only taught to attack the attacker. You don't attack somebody because you think you're going to attack them. I'm just telling you, that's the close combat life. And so if somebody threatens you, they could threaten you, but you can't shoot them because they threaten you. If they're going to come at you, and again, that goes back to George Washington's farewell address. And so that's the way I feel about it, again, as a man that launched Occupy Peace and wants peace on earth.
0: If and when this ends, what happens to the economy, in your opinion?
1: The economy can go back up if this ends. It will bounce back. But if this keeps going, again, only by the data, and we're going all over, again, Asia, one country after another, they're suffering terribly in this thing. These are some of the, Asia braces for war-related inflation shock. Banks struggle, again, the other important thing that's going on here is that these private equity groups that loaned out all this dough and people want it back and they can't get it back. This is serious what's going on in the equity markets over here. So we need to really, really settle this thing down or else it's going to become very bad. And again, if we don't, this is important too. Again, as trend forecasters, it's not what you like, what you want, it's what is. And one of our sayings is rather than, we call it an on-trendpreneur, rather than an entrepreneur, an on-trendpreneur.
0: Right.
1: This clean energy trend is going to explode as a result of this war. It's building up very, very big. And you know who's taking the lead in it? China's big fund vies to leading finances, and they're going into this thing big, big time. And they're going to do more and more. Investors pile into clean power as war drives push for energy security. That's a headline from today's Financial Times.
0: And when you talk about clean energy, what are you talking about specifically?
1: New inventions, not what they have, what's going to be next. This is going to be very big. You know, once upon a time, there was this cat by the name of Dwight D. Eisenhower, five-star president, five-star general, supreme commander of the Allied forces, and two-term president. He gives this speech about the military-industrial complex robbing the nation of the genius of the sciences, sweat of the laborers, and the future of the children. The money going in China, where they're not at war, is going into high tech and going into clean energy. And by the way, they're going to lead the AI boom. Again, want it, like it, not like it, it's what is. And they're investing hundreds and billions of dollars into AI and clean energy. So look at the clean energy, and Europe is now starting to invest more and more. And I'm not talking about the wind or solar. I'm talking about new things that are going to be invented. And this is the time they're going to do it because this war is pushing it.
0: It is truly remarkable, but the trends don't lie, do they?
1: No, the trend is your friend, as they used to say.
0: Are you confident that things will get better if the war ends?
1: Yes, absolutely. And again, we only put the facts in and the data. Here, this is from the Canadian. We cover the world. That's not far from us. 71% of restaurants in Canada, declining profitability. in the Trends Journal that went out on this week. We quoted from Reuters, about all the American big companies, food companies that are losing money. Where is it over here?
0: Closing stores and restaurants all over the place.
1: Yes, several U.S. restaurant chains, they say, are losing sales. Many don't expect customers to feel relief anytime soon. Analysts expect restaurant chains will also show declining sales growth in upcoming earnings. Now, not only is that hurting the restaurant sales, it's bringing down their stocks.
0: The COVID hurt, but then they got hit with the other wallop, the war.
1: Yep. Wall Street forecasts reflect a darker mood in April. Nearly twice as many restaurant analysts cut profit forecasts for next quarter.
0: And what about bricks and mortar stores all closing?
1: Again, I know. That's what I'm saying. This thing is really hitting hard. It's hurting the average consumer. Again, we only go by the data here. 26% here. That was the other one. U.S. properties with foreclosure, almost 120,000 in the first quarter, up 26% from the same time last year.
0: We're going to come back in a moment with Gerald Celente and take phone calls. A couple of his books include The Trends Journal, which is a great one, and also Trends 2000, Trend Tracking. His website is trendsjournal.com, linked up at coasttocoastam.com. 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

0: Kids want to share what's going on in their lives with the adults around them. 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
9: New military action in the Strait. I'm Sue Guzman, Fox News. U.S. Central Command says the U.S. has fired on an Iranian oil tanker that tried to sail past the U.S. Navy blockade in the Strait of Hormuz. The military says a fighter jet shot out the rudder of the tanker Wednesday in the Gulf of Oman. This comes as President Trump is signaling progress in talks with Iran to end the conflict, as we hear from Fox's Ashley Webster.
10: It feels like we've been down this road before, maybe more than once, but President Trump seems to believe that Iran can be taken to the negotiating table and a deal can be done.
11: They want to make a deal. We've had very good talks over the last 24 hours.
10: Earlier in the day, the president sounded a whole lot more pessimistic, saying that if an agreement doesn't come soon, the U.S. will resume bombing. But the focus now is on a one-page memorandum that would formally end the conflict and provide a framework for further discussions.
9: On Tuesday, Secretary of State Marco Rubio said that the American military campaign against Iran had concluded and that the U.S. had achieved its objectives. A court document containing what is believed to have been a suicide note written by Jeffrey Epstein is unsealed by a judge.
12: The note, believed to have been written as Epstein sat in a Manhattan jail cell awaiting trial, expressed his belief that investigators had no evidence of alleged sex crimes he faced. Part of it read, "They investigated me for months, found nothing." The note also contained the sentence, "Time to say goodbye," which could be interpreted as an intent to commit suicide. The New York Times reported the writing was found in July 2019 after an apparent attempt to end his life that Epstein survived. That was July 23rd. Epstein was found unresponsive August 10th and later pronounced dead.
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9: At least three people are dead, five others infected after a hantavirus outbreak aboard a cruise ship.
17: The Dutch-flagged MV Hondius, carrying some 150 passengers and crew, including 17 Americans, and the dangerous hantavirus. Made a new theory of how it got on board. Argentine officials reportedly looking at the possibility a Dutch couple contracted the virus before getting on the ship while bird watching at a landfill full of rodents. Exposure to rodent dropping can transmit the disease.
9: And Fox's Greg Palcott reporting the FBI raiding the office of a Democratic senator in Virginia. Fox's Kevin Cork has more.
18: The state senator Louise Lucas arrived at her office as the raids were being conducted. She told Fox News she had no idea why the feds were there. But we do know that agents executed multiple court-authorized criminal search warrants both at her office in Portsmouth and at a nearby cannabis dispensary owned by Lucas. Lucas is a powerful Virginia Democratic lawmaker, and she's a key ally of the state's governor, Abigail Spanberger. The raids putting more pressure on Spanberger, who's already facing tumbling polling numbers, as many critics accuse her of trying to force down a far-left agenda on the once proud purple Commonwealth of Virginia.
9: This is not the first time that State Senator Lucas has had a run-in with the law. Her dispensary has been investigated for allegedly selling products with THC levels exceeding the legal limit. The former New York City Mayor Rudy Giuliani is improving. His spokesman Ted Goodman saying on Instagram that the 81-year-old Giuliani is out of the ICU and will be spending some time recovering before leaving the hospital. The mayor and his family, he says, appreciate the outpouring of love and prayer sent his way. It goes on to say, the power of prayer is working. The mayor feels it. We feel it. Please keep them coming. Giuliani was hospitalized in Florida over the weekend, suffering from pneumonia. I'm Sue Guzman. This is Fox News.
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1: Jump aboard. This hour we'll take your calls with Gerald Celente as we talk about economic trends and trends in general when we come right back. Everyone seems to forget things now and then, a name, a word, a place, walking into a room. 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

0: Welcome back. George Norrie along with Gerald Celente. Gerald's website is linked up at coasttocoastam.com. As soon as they really get the Strait of Hormuz opened up, Gerald, what do you think happens?
1: Oh, you'll see the equity markets go up and oil prices go down. And again, we got to look at where, I mean, as we're speaking now, what's Brent crude like? A little bit over $100 a barrel. At the beginning of the year, it was $60 a barrel. And this is very important, by the way. What was going on, the reason why oil prices were so down was because OPEC Plus was pushing out more supply than demand, because a lot of those countries, Saudi Arabia, United Arab Emirates, another number of them, you know, the economies weren't doing great over there, so they were pushing out more supply than demand. That's what was bringing oil prices down before. And now, of course, you know, we're seeing a spike in it, but things were slowing down. So if this war ends, it's going to be a big uplift for the economy, and it'll push things back up. The equity markets will keep rising, and consumer spending will go back up. Again, we only look at the poll data, and affordability continues to be the main financial challenge for U.S. households, with concerns about various costs outpacing all other financial worries. And that's the Gallup poll.
0: Let's go to the phones east of the Rockies. Gary is with us in Bangor, Maine. Welcome to the program. Hi, Gary.
2: All right, gentlemen, great show. And Mr. Celente, can I take a guess? You're from Arthur Avenue in the Bronx, because I'm an ex-Bronx boy, too. I left years ago. They surrendered the Bronx.
1: Not far from it. Allerton Avenue and Boston Post Road, right across from the White Castle hamburger, where it was 12 cents each.
2: And you graduated from Christopher Columbus High School?
1: No. We moved to Yonkers before I went to high school.
2: Okay.
1: My sister graduated Christopher Columbus.
2: All right, guys. I just wanted to mention this because I think everybody talks about in these kind of terms. Oh, they don't want to mention this. They don't want to mention that. But what about us? Let's look at who's really backing Iran. I mean, come on, let's face it. Russia and China is backing them. And if you fast forward into Europe, there's a gentleman in Europe by the name of Tommy Robinson who's complaining, is mad about the invasion of Europe and London and England and Great Britain. And this guy does not get interviewed in the United States. That would be one of the biggest bonanza, great interviews of all time, ratings through the stratosphere. But nobody will touch Tommy Robinson because he brings up stopping legal immigration and deportation. So there is a third rail in politics and economics. And that's what I'm bringing up with Iran now. People talk about, like, in the 1980s. Listen, Reagan put that Iranian Navy on the bottom of the sea in 1988. And people also have to look at, why are we worried about the straits over there? Iran is a bunch of cockroaches. They're so small. And this little area here is not being touched because they don't want to damage the oil wells or the oil refineries. That's the problem that's going on there. In America, we're just about the number one exporter of oil and gas. And they're even going to send a lot of that gas and oil over to Europe to make up the difference. So the American oil companies, multinationals, are making a lot of money off this. Our gas prices are going up, even though all the gas we're using right now has already been in the system, already been refined, already been taxed. What are they trying to do to the American people? I mean, you're not pulling the wool over my eyes. You got a guy like Tommy Robinson in Europe, and you got people over there in the Middle East who the Straits of Hormuz, we're worried about that. They're worried about those oil refineries that are in Iran. They don't want to touch them, guys.
0: Your thoughts, Gerald?
1: I don't know. You know, I don't. Again, by the way, with the oil, you know, once upon a time, what we were producing in America wasn't exported. It was only used for the American people. And when you look, we're talking about other countries, and like Iran and other countries, Saudi Arabia, the oil is controlled by the government and not by corporations. Again, not saying good or bad, right or wrong. I'm saying what is. And once upon a time, American oil wasn't exported. It was consumed by the people. So if it was consumed by us and not exported, our prices would be a lot low. And talking about migration and immigration into Europe, when Obama overthrew the government of Gaddafi, there was the video that Gaddafi put out. He had made a deal with Europe that immigrants would not flood through Libya. Because, I mean, Libya is, what, a couple of inches away from Italy. And he made a deal with Berlusconi that immigration would not happen. And it didn't. And when they wiped out Gaddafi, that's when the immigration flooded into Europe. And what's also caused the immigration problem are the Syrian wars, again, brought to you by Obama, and the Afghan war that flooded people in, as well as the Iraq wars. But the biggest one was, talking about immigration, was when they got rid of Gaddafi. And people forget this, that Libya was the richest country in Africa. And again, as an American, I believe in the founding fathers. Again, as I said, I mentioned I launched Occupy Peace, and George Washington, a real man that fought, and said, "Don't get involved in this stuff. It's been going on for centuries, and we're not going to fix it. Our duty is to protect our nation." And by the way, Trump pulling out 5,000 troops out of
0: Germany.
1: Yeah, I say, close down the, what is it, how many hundreds of bases are there? Several hundred military bases around the world, and bring them home and protect America. That's my belief. And, we're in, what, 80 countries? I mean, World War II ended a long time ago. This isn't, again, that's the way I believe in it. And I'm not saying, the motto of the Trends Journal, by the way, is think for yourself.
0: Gerald, what happened to Iraq once Saddam Hussein got overthrown?
1: It's still a mess. Again, one of the people, by the way, it was articles I published in the Trends Journal. His name is Phil Giraldi. Phil Giraldi was a top CIA guy, top of the top. He goes into George Bush's office and shows that there was proof that there were no weapons of mass destruction. This is a fact. And Bush told him to leave the office. And not only did, this is a top CIA guy of the Middle East. Not only did Giraldi leave the office, he quit the CIA.
0: Was it a ruse? Was it a ruse just to get Saddam?
1: Again, one of my sayings is, do you think the United States would have invaded Iraq, Syria, and Libya if their major export was broccoli?
0: No. Next up, let's go to Tom in La Jolla, California. Tom, welcome to the program.
3: Hi, George. I thank you and Tom Danheiser for accepting my call. And Gerald Celente, I always appreciate the information that you bring to the conversation, and I'm sure the audience does too.
1: Thank you.
3: I wanted to bring up foreign aid as a comment and then ask you a question. Specifically, foreign aid that we have given to two governments in the Middle East. One is the government of Israel. One is the government of Saudi Arabia. And for the record, I'm going to say that I love the people of Israel and I love the people of Saudi Arabia, but their governments are terrible. Okay, let me explain. Israel does not have a constitution. Most people are not aware of that. They disbanded, as far as I know, their Constitution Committee in 1951. Most of the audience is younger than that. And Saudi Arabia is a monarchy, which is ruled by 4,000 princes and the king, that type of thing. Okay. And it gets even worse. I mean, Saudi Arabia still has harems. Harems are institutionalized prisons where women are incarcerated for the pleasure of the monarchy. Isn't that interesting? And yet, since World War II, we have given trillions, that's T as in Tennessee, trillions of dollars to these two terrible governments, the government of Israel, the government of Saudi Arabia. And, And, you know, my point of view, I ask here in La Jolla, I know many Israeli expatriates, and I know many Saudi Arabian expatriates who live here, who live side by side. Their kids date each other, you know, that type of thing. And I ask them, why live in the United States? And every last man, every last woman who's an expatriate from Israel in Saudi Arabia say, we love the Constitution. We love the First Amendment, the Second Amendment, the Fourth Amendment, the Fifth Amendment. You see what I mean? And the countries that they come from are non-constitutional. I often think that the next time the government of Israel or the government of Saudi Arabia says, hey, give us half a trillion dollars, that instead we should print out a copy of the Constitution and send it to Netanyahu of Israel, send it to Mohammed bin Salman of Saudi Arabia. And by the way, they understand, they're fluent in English. I mean, Netanyahu was educated in Cambridge here in the United States. And most of the leaders of the world, Kim Jong-un, his sister, were educated in Switzerland. English is a second language to them. Putin understands English. So if we mailed a copy of the Constitution, they could read it, they would understand it, that type of thing. So I was wondering if you would comment on foreign aid, which has bleeded our treasury of trillions of dollars since World War II. And, and the governments that we've handed this money to, they're terrible. They're non-constitutional. And yet their people love the United States because of the Constitution. Anyway, your comments, your thoughts, and again, I appreciate all of the trends, information you bring to the conversation, Gerald. Thank you.
1: Thank you. Again, as I mentioned, I launched a movement called Occupy Peace. And the foundation is to close the bases overseas, bring home the troops, and secure the homeland and put them to work to rebuild our third world infrastructure. So you're talking about, that's a joke, the roads where I am up in New York. I mean, it's a joke. Bump, bump, bump, bump, bump, the bridges. They call this Amtrak. I call it Amcrap. It takes me 4.5 hours to drive from here to Montreal. My friend just took Amtrak from Rhinecliff, which is across the river, to Montreal. You ready? 10 hours each way. Hey, how about that rail system in China? So to me, giving money to other countries is not the way to go. And you call it the royal family. I call these, you know, the king, the royal crown, king, the king this, king that. I say If they were Italian, you'd call these people a mafia. What's this royal stuff? You know, take it easy. You know, I don't want to hear this royal stuff anymore. And when they invent Saudi Arabia, what? It's about 1930-something. You know, they just invented this thing. So this royal family, king, queen, prince, I don't want to hear it, you know. So I'm totally opposed to our money going overseas. And again, you know, when Trump ran for office, you know, he promised to be a man of peace. And last February, he said he was going to cut the defense budget by $500 million. $500 trillion, excuse me.
0: It's gone up.
1: And now they want to increase it $500 trillion. You know, so again, I'm going back to what Dwight D. Eisenhower said. You know, we have to use this money not for defense, but really to build our nation back up. And this was the country that people all over the world wanted to come to. And it's not the situation anymore. And again, only by the data, you know, that I keep putting out is that how the middle class is shrinking. And we need to build it back. So I no more money to any countries. That's the way I feel about it.
0: Next up, let's go to Blake in Tyler, Texas. Go for it, Blake.
4: Hey, thanks, George. Hey, Gerald, I think 2 months is a little short on establishing a trend. We've had too much change in the parameters of how much military Iran does have. They're absolutely depleted to the point where they need to come to the table, and negotiations can save a lot of the oil that would transit through there. Yet, I remember when Obama had campaigned that oil would have to go up to $10 a gallon before the renewables would be able to take effect as an effective market. And $10 a gallon is that was 16 years ago said, and now it's 16 years later, and it's not even half that. So I think it's a not enough pain to worry about concerning military capability of somebody who's going to control the whole Middle East if we allow them to do that. And then if they do build nuclear weapons, they won't hesitate to use them. They've already proven to have launchers that with the range that can get out to Diego Garcia in Germany and such. So I think it's a very dangerous situation, and if we wait on it, it might be a little pain at the pump, but if we wait on it too long, then if we allow them to reconstitute and rebuild, we'll find out what that ornery neighbor with all those weapons and ammunition that killed half his family that decided to say he was going to do the same to his neighbors, you know?
0: I don't think we'll allow Iran to rebuild, Gerald. Do you?
1: No. I don't think we will allow them to rebuild nuclear weapons. But again, you know, again, we only go by the data. This is from the, by the way, we've been writing about this for decades in the Trends Journal. We said if the United States and or Israel go to war against Iran, you're going to see Brent crude spike to above $100 a barrel. And it's going to hurt the economy. And this is a very tough nation. They're not going to be defeated easily.
0: We're going to come back in a moment with Gerald Celente and take final phone calls. 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
11: Frost is expected overnight and again Thursday night. For tonight, partly cloudy, widespread frost, and a low of 32. For Thursday, partly sunny, a few isolated showers, and a high of 55. From Fox 11, your station for severe weather coverage, I'm meteorologist Patrick Powell for 1330 and 101.5 WHBL.
12: The Crown has made it clear the climate must be perfect all the year. A law was made a distant moon ago here. July and August cannot be too hot.

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1: That was John F. Kennedy's favorite song, so much so he called his administration Camelot. Just a little history lesson for you. Just take that away. Next hour, Carol Obley joins us to talk about what's on the other side. And we'll be back in a moment with Gerald Celente and take final calls with him as well. This being Wednesday for you Art Bell friends, three more programs from the Art Bell Vault.
2: Yeah, we dug deep into that vault and added some programs. So one from 2005, Art spoke to space enthusiast Robert Zimmerman as they discussed various space missions. And then there's a show from 2006, Art's guest was author John Hoag talking about prophecies of Nostradamus. So folks, this is classic audio. It's available to Coast Insiders on multiple platforms. It's really great audio. You got to take a listen, but you need to become an insider, George.
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1: 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Right at the top, it says Insider. 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And if you're in Canada, you can become a member. 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

0: times a day for the 6 days. But I'd say within the first week, week and a half, I noticed an amazing difference. No more of those queasy feelings of the anticipation of knowing that I was going to go into. They were gone. Absolutely gone. I'm just, my mind is blown on this stuff.
1: Well, would your wife corroborate your story? Usually that she would say, oh, honey, you're exaggerating.
0: Oh, yeah.
1: Or no, you actually did recover that fast.
0: Oh, yeah. Oh, yeah, she corroborated. She was there one time when I was doing the gig, and I lost consciousness.
1: Oh, my.
0: That just freaked her out.
1: So you're taking the carnivore week to week and a half. 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Obviously, your body is the testing ground, ultimately. 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And if you're not having the symptoms anymore, that's pretty significant.
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0: And welcome back to Coast, George Norrie. Final questions with Gerald Celente as we talk about trends. Let's start with Bill in Oregon, truck driving there. Hey, Bill, go ahead.
1: Hey, George. Hey, Gerald. No, this is a great show. And, you know, before I was a truck driver in a former life, I was an analyst in that exact area, okay? I have a lot of knowledge about, you know, Southwest Asia and spent a lot of time in Iran, Iraq, you know, Saudi Arabia, Kuwait, you name it. But here's, with all my knowledge and $5.06, I can get 1 gallon of diesel fuel in the great state of Oregon. So basically, my knowledge is worthless because people aren't interested in the truth, Gerald. People aren't interested in the truth. So with you following trends, you know, I salute you for that. And, frankly, I believe you take the farthest person on the political right. I don't know, Steve Bannon. You pick someone on the left. I don't know, maybe Tom Hartman. You know what they have in common? They both want America to be isolationist. This is what we kind of all have in common now as Americans. So having said that, here's my question. BYD is the largest manufacturer of electric cars in China. Canada just cut a deal to sell BYD cars, to do business with BYD. I think Canada may be replacing the United States as the leader of the free world. Both Canada does not want that, and America does not want that. But secretly, that's what everybody's talking about. Canada, in other words, it doesn't matter what they want. They may become the leader of the free world, whether they want it or not. And the other thing that I think is very interesting is the UAE has pulled out of OPEC. No one's paying attention to that. The UAE is saying they no longer need to have an oil-based economy, as crazy as that is. All right. And so my question, Gerald, have you considered Canada replacing the United States? Are we taking the proper steps to be a secure isolationist nation, as many others are? And do you think that this UAE pulling out of OPEC is going to have some sort of long-term effects for the geopolitical situation in the future?
2: It's not going to make much of a difference. And as Canada leading, I don't see it happening. And again, we only look at things the way they are, not the way we want them to be. Again, we look at the trends. Thanks to Bill Clinton, the remember he took our jobs out of here when he brought NAFTA, invented that one? Get the jobs out of here. Go to Mexico. You can

0: you get a lot cheaper labor, you can make more money. And then now you're talking about China and BYD. Let's go back 25 years ago, before Bill Clinton allowed China to come into the World Trade Organization. China couldn't make, you know what they, you go back to when gold prices started spiking back in the late 1970s. They had about 1 billion people in China, a little less than 1 billion. The gross domestic product was about $148 billion. Today, depending on the numbers you're looking at, between 20 to 30 trillion. Now, who's going to lead the world? China. You mentioned BYD. Before Slick Willie brought them into the World Trade Organization, China didn't have the manufacturing, high tech, or heavy industry capabilities. But then, hey, go to China, get your products made. You get really cheap labor over there. Here's the deal. You got to open up your companies over there. You got to become a partner. You only can own 49% of the corporations. We own 51%. The Western nations gave China all the high tech and heavy industry technology they never had. And they're leading the world. They're leading the world in EVs. They're leading the world now. Oh, DeepSeek. Oh, little nothing of an F, nothing. Oh, let's go back to, again, Bill Clinton. 10% of Chinese 18-year-olds went to college back then. Now it's about 70%.
1: Yeah, and they're coming here. And they're coming here for college.
0: No, they're leaving here for college. They're not coming like they used to. They're going back to China more. And they're not taking courses in transgender studies over there. They're really learning a lot in AI. China's going to lead the world in AI. You're going to see a dot-com bust in America. These companies are taking over. DeepSeek, again, we only go by the data that's being, you know, that's coming out. And China's investing very, very heavily in these companies. They're putting their money into AI big, big time, and it's going to take over. And you could thank again these politicians that sold our nation out. You know, you mentioned before the Camelot. I just want to go back to that about RFK, JFK.
1: JFK.
0: Back in 1992, John Connally wanted to meet me. John Connally was the governor of Texas that sat in front of Kennedy that took the bullet in the back.
1: In 1963.
0: Yep. And now I'm going 1992 because my book, Trend Tracking, I had forecast that in 1992 there would be a new third party and someone like Ross Perot would be the candidate. And that's why Connally wanted to meet me. Now I'm going back, and this has to do with the economy and everything else. I have a photograph of me, John Connally, and his wife, Nellie, out in front of the Book Depository. Their first time back since the assassination.
1: Wow.
0: And another time, I don't want to waste till you go on to the whole story about, you know, on and on. And we're going back into the Anatole Hotel. And he said to me, "I read your book, Trend Tracking." He says, "It's a fine piece of work. And I know your heart's in the right place, but you don't have a clue what's going on. And neither do the American people. Because if they did, there'd be a revolution in this country."
1: Wow.
0: This is not only the John Connally that was the Democratic governor of Texas that took the bullet in the back. He became the Treasury Secretary under Richard Nixon that took us off the gold standard. This guy knew a lot. When Richard Nixon took us off the gold standard, that was the beginning of the end of this country. Everything, the inflation rates, everything was spiking before then, and a bad situation became much, much worse and kept getting worse. And so this is the John Connally that saw it from both sides. And again, as we said, you know, as I said to the gentleman before, here, this is an article from today's, 7th, May 7th, Financial Times. China, quote, big fun vies to leading financing for DeepSeek at near $45 billion valuation. DeepSeek came out last January that nobody ever heard of. A Chinese AI company that said, no, we don't need $100 million to do this. We could do it for $6 million. China's going to lead the world in AI. Oh, and go back to Connolly, by the way. I'm sitting across from him in the limousine, and I said, how you feeling? He said, not good. His hands were all splotched with red. He said, they got me on prednisone. They have adhesions in my lungs. You know, got shot in the back, right? I said to the guy that put the meeting on, John J. Hooker, I said, you know, Connolly's going to pass away soon. He cried, Gerald, how can you say that? I said, I watched my dad die from being on prednisone. My father worked, may rest in peace, in the shipyards during World War II, and he had asbestos poisoning. I was in touch with Connolly from that October to February, and he died in April.
1: How old was he at that time?
0: I don't know. But this is 1992. But I saw how bad he was. So anyway, going back to the biggest story, we need to support America. That's what I'm for. And I don't want my money going anywhere else. That's the way I believe it. And again, you know, I'm just saying we have to bring this country back to why everybody in this nation wanted, when we had manufacturing, when we had, again, you look at China leading the world in this stuff. The AI is the future. They're leading in it. EVs, like them, hate them, they're leading in it. Clean energy, they're developing more and more. They're leading it. With our technology that Slick Willie Clinton gave them. Look at that, this little clown boy from Arkansas that wasn't worth a penny. What's he worth now? Oh, about $130 million. Oh, this is the guy that killed the Glass-Steagall Act? Oh, one after another. Oh, Obama, the other guy? Oh, when the dot-com bust, when the panic of 08 happened? What the banksters that, hey, you don't have a job, you're broke, you don't have any money? Oh, don't worry about it. Sign over here. You're deep in debt, you get a subprime mortgage. What did the Federal Reserve bail them out to? According to the Bard College, the Levy Institute of Bard College, $29 trillion to bail out the banksters. $29 trillion. We need to bring this country back to we the people. That's the way I see it.
1: Let's go to John in Wisconsin. Go for it, John.
2: Hello, George. Hello, Gerald. Several brief comments, please. I cannot articulate world events like Thomas from La Jolla and others do so well. However, I use a common sense approach to things. And I loved it when Gerald mentioned, let's bring home our troops from the 80 countries around the world. Let's fix our roads. Let's fix our infrastructure. And let's take care of our people. I will never understand why we try to change cultures that have been the same for thousands of years and will not change, or why we use trillions of our dollars enabling those cultures. And my final comment is, Gerald, I appreciate your wisdom, but more than anything else, I appreciate the main ingredient you have that most politicians and business people do not have, which is common sense. Thank you, Gerald. George, thank you for taking my call.
1: Thank you, John.
0: You know, briefly, you know, I was the assistant to the Secretary of the New York State Senate. I put on a brunch for Ronald Reagan when I was 30 years old for our board of directors. I've been with presidents, prime ministers, and princes. I was on the other side. And so I saw what it was. And politicians aren't my favorite cats, man. You know, there are very, very few of them that are real men. And when I quit, my best friend, Brian Donahue, his wife became the lieutenant governor under Pataki in New York. And when I quit, they couldn't believe. I said, I'm not going to suck my way up to get to the top. This isn't my trip. And so we need to bring this country back to we the people. We used to have things called representatives. They don't represent us. They represent the people that give them money, you know, and it's very few of them I admire. And Ron Paul being one of them, of course, and Massey, you know, he's a cat that speaks out. But it has to come back to we the people, and that's what we need to bring this country back to.
1: Let's go to Don in Alberta, Canada. Go for it, Don.
3: Hi, George. Hi, Gerald. Canada's pretty much already owned by China. Like our current Presidente got $250 million 2 weeks before he run for the current power party in power. He brought $9 million of it into the party. If you go between Vancouver Island, Manitoba, Northern Saskatchewan, Northwest Territories, there's 125,000 Chinese troops, and they buy up mines. And then I know guys that work up there, and they say they're running around bases all the time. But there's also 9 to 14 Chinese police stations on Canadian soil, depending on who you want to believe, the regular media or the secondary media. Free energy, the world doesn't want free energy. Like, well, sorry, the people may want the free energy, but the industrial complex will never let it happen.
1: Never at all. Gerald, stay in touch with us. Come on back again, all right, my friend?
0: Oh, thank you so much for having me on, and thank you so much for all you do. And thank everybody for all the great questions, and I really appreciate being on. Thank you so much.
1: Gerald Celente, The Trends Journal. That's his magazine. His website is linked up at coasttocoastam.com. 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
4: Hoping to end the battle, I'm Ted Lindner, Fox News. President Trump suggesting a deal could soon end the conflict with Iran. Fox's Jared Halpern with the latest.
5: If Iran does not agree to a deal with the U.S., President Trump warns bombings will resume with more intensity than before.
6: We're dealing with people that want to make a deal very much, and we'll see whether or not they can make a deal that's satisfactory to us. We have it very much under control.
5: The president's warning comes amid reports the U.S. and Iran are closing in on an agreement that would end the U.S. blockade of Iran and reopen the Strait of Hormuz. The U.S. military says an American fighter jet shot out the rudder of an Iranian oil tanker today as that vessel was attempting to breach the blockade. At the White House, Jared Halpern, Fox News.
4: Some new details are emerging in the case against the suspected White House Correspondents' Dinner shooter. Fox's Edward Lawrence has more.
7: The indictment against suspect Cole Allen coming a day after Magistrate Judge Zia Faraqui apologized to Allen for his treatment in jail. Faraqui calling Allen's five-point restraints extremely disturbing. The other charges against Allen, attempting to assassinate the president, and two firearms-related charges. Following that April 25th attack, President Trump is talking a lot about his new White House ballroom, writing today, quote, the original price was $200 million. The double-sized, highest-quality completed project will be something less than $400 million. It will be magnificent, safe, and secure.
4: Republicans in Congress also proposing $1 billion in taxpayer funds to support construction of the ballroom. Allen is set back in court on Monday. Two patients with hantavirus and one suspected of infection were evacuated from a Dutch cruise ship and flown to the Netherlands. The ship at the center of a deadly outbreak departed Cape Verde with nearly 150 people on board and headed to Spain's Canary Islands. Three people have died. 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
9: Temperatures being 30 degrees above average.
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4: Michael Jackson shattering his best streaming week total after his biopic was released.
11: The late Michael Jackson has set his best streaming week ever following the release of the biopic Michael in theaters. The King of Pop solo catalog registered a collective 137.5 million official on-demand streams for the week of April 24th through the 30th, according to Luminate. That's up 146% and more than doubling his previous career high. Before that, his solo catalog had just set a new personal benchmark the week prior at 55.9 million streams. And prior to that, Jackson, who died in 2009, recorded a high of 53.7 million for the week of October 25th through the 31st, 2019, spurred by the now annual Halloween resurgence for Thriller. Michelle Polino, Fox News.
4: The FBI has raided locations in Virginia connected to a high-ranking state lawmaker as part of an alleged corruption probe.
12: The federal raid targeted the Virginia State Senate's president pro tempore, L. Louise Lucas. Her office and a cannabis dispensary she is said to co-own next door to that office were the locations that agents went into to collect evidence. Arrests were also made during the operation that agents said was court-ordered. State Senator Lucas, when she arrived at her office, told Fox News she wasn't aware of why the raids were happening. The FBI is also not given a reason. Lucas has been the subject of prior investigations related to products that have come from the cannabis shops she co-owns. Gernal Scott, Fox News.
4: And former New York City Mayor Rudy Giuliani improving. His spokesman on Instagram saying the 81-year-old Giuliani is out of the ICU and will spend some time recovering before leaving the hospital. The mayor and his family appreciate the outpouring of love and prayer sent his way. Giuliani hospitalized in Florida over the weekend with pneumonia. I'm Ted Lindner, and this is Fox News.
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14: A frost advisory is in place until 8 a.m. For tonight, partly cloudy, widespread frost, and a low down to 32. For Thursday, partly sunny, a few isolated showers, and a high of 55. From Fox 11, your station for severe weather coverage, I'm meteorologist Patrick Powell for 1330 and 101.5 WHBL.

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1: Up next, medium Carol Obley back with us on Coast to Coast in her latest book, The Art of Sensing. We'll talk about that, too, in The Other Side when we come right back. 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

0: And welcome back to Coast, George Norrie with you, spiritual medium and author Carol Obley helps and has done readings for more than 16,000 groups and individuals for three decades. She also does grief support and teachings about the afterlife. Carol also regularly delivers specific practical guidance and readings about a wide variety of life issues, including relationships, business, and spirituality. Her latest book is called The Art of Sensing. Carol, welcome back. How have you been?
1: Good evening, George. Doing well. Thank you.
0: How did you get involved in mediumship?
1: I was running a business, and I've written about this in my books, actually. It burned to the ground, and I was left really directionless in life, had no clue what I was going to do after losing this business. And by a series of synchronicities, I came onto the pathway by a lovely soul who's no longer with us. It was a friend of mine, actually killed in a car wreck on her way to my house.
0: Oh.
1: So it was quite devastating. But she was a catalyst for me. And I'm sure many listeners know about things, maybe not with mediumship, but catalysts of different people and events in their lives. And that's exactly what happened to me.
0: Grief is not easy, Carol.
1: It sure isn't. It's something we all share, though. We're all going to lose someone, a person, or perhaps a beloved pet at some time in our life. And people have to understand that grief is a normal human reaction to loss. And how we navigate through that depends upon our own spiritual consciousness. And that's part of what I feel that my purpose is to help people understand to not be afraid and to know that the bond of love, and I'm sure many other mediums have discussed this too, but that bond of love is eternal, and it's never destroyed through death.
0: What did you learn about the death situation that you didn't know before you got into this?
1: I had no idea what happened to us, the real us, meaning our soul, after we left this physical plane. I grew up in traditional religion and was told, well, we go to heaven and maybe we sit on the clouds and play harps with angels.
0: Yeah.
1: And I believed that, for a while, for a long time, until I started reading, like many people, I started with the writings and the readings of Edgar Cayce. And from there, I read voluminously to discover, I couldn't get enough, George. I had this unquenchable thirst for metaphysics and the paranormal. And even as a child, I had that. So then in my 30s, that's when that business burned, and I, became very interested after I got to a metaphysical center that my friend, the Catalyst, took me to. And so I read everything that I could get my hands on, and I'm dating myself with this one. I listened to a lot of cassette tapes of different spiritual teachers, and of course meditation, and sitting with the group in meditation and shared visions that we would have. And so everything really took off from there, and it completely transformed me. I when I look back on the person that I was before starting this work, it's like another lifetime. I was completely different, completely lost in life. And stepping onto this pathway was hugely transformative for me.
0: since you've been doing it, do you have any regrets?
1: Yeah, that I didn't start sooner. that's about the only regret that I have. But in the interest of being transparent, which I always am in all media and my books and, you know, when I work with clients, I've wanted to quit many times. I became discouraged that, you know, through my personal development of mediumship. And it's a long road. It's a very long road. And you cannot take a weekend workshop and, you know, hang out a sign that you're a professional medium. And so I went through a lot of training, and a lot of training was on the job, so to speak. And I would become very discouraged. And if it weren't for a particularly good friend that I have, I would have quit a long time ago. But she encouraged me.
0: Were you too hard on yourself?
1: I believe so. I believe that's accurate. I also expected that just, you know, right away I would be seeing things through clairvoyance and, you know, knowing everything immediately when I sat down with an individual. I did open very quickly, though, by taking training at a place called Delphi, and that's near Atlanta, Georgia. And within a week's time, I could sit with strangers and tell them things about themselves. We were tested before we left. I could tell them things about themselves that I would have no way of knowing. Now, mediumship, or connection with souls who have left the physical realm, was not immediate for me. I was, you know, doing things like the big two, relationships and work. And that's how I really started. And using the tarot, the 78 card deck of images by Pamela Coleman Smith, who is an excellent artist, that really helped me open up as well. The images really spoke to me. And I had a strange phenomenon, George, when I started that. I would look at a card, and it, of course, the cards all have meanings. But I would start to receive impressions about the person I was reading, you know, the recipient of the reading, about their loved ones who were deceased. And, wow. You know, that's one of the ways that this whole phenomena opened up for me.
0: Were you a medium prior to that, or this is what got you into that?
1: Oh, I've been a medium and before this lifetime. I'm pretty convinced of that. One of the places for me personally was in Egypt. You know, I've had regression, and I went back. Some of the lifetimes were not pleasant because there was persecution. Yeah, I was born with the ability. I've also studied, my birth chart. I've studied many years of astrology, particularly karmic astrology or the soul's journey, in the physical plane. And so you can see right in my natal chart that I was born with a predisposition, to be highly sensitive.
0: I think it's chapter 2 of your book, I'm Still With You, Death, A Beginning. You talk about the soul experience after death. Explain to us, if you can, Carol, what the soul really is.
1: Now, I'm going to give you a shortened, condensed version of that. The soul is spirit. You can call that anything you want. You can call it the divine. You can call it God. Whatever term you give it, it's all the same energy. And the soul is an individuated form of God. And so being that, the soul has that power of spirit, of God. And it takes a while for us to detach from, you know, the rational part of us, the physical brain, which to me is a step down unit. It's not really has no power on its own, our physical mind. But the soul is that. The soul is divine. And that is why the soul will never perish. It is eternal. And it's, you know, the consciousness of that high frequency that we call God.
0: When this was all put together, spiritually, what was the rationale for the spirit world and the physical world? Two different things.
1: George, you always ask me very interesting questions.
0: I do.
1: you let them arise organically, which is the way I love to do interviews. So when you put things together, I mean, you know, the plane of the spirit world is right here. I always tell people that. I've talked about that many times. It's not a place. And by the way, there are many, many levels to it. Those who are familiar with the Christian Bible remember Christ saying, in my Father's house, there are many mansions. What I believe he was referring to there, and other people believe, was the various levels of the spirit world. Now, the closer in density or frequency or vibration that you come to the earth, the less light there is. And I mean, really physical light. And that is, those planes are relatively dense in comparison to the higher planes. And the higher up that you go in terms of frequency, which is also consciousness, the more light there is. And there are beings who exist on those levels. And the important thing to remember too is that we can't really go above the level of our own consciousness. Those above us can descend. They can come into our level of consciousness, but it's impossible for us to go to the higher levels because we're not matching that in frequency.
0: Have you ever gotten to a situation, Carol, where someone is soulless?
1: I see that, particularly on social media, of all things. What a surprise, right?
0: Yeah.
1: I see that a lot. And I mean, I observe it. And have I spoken to anybody who I feel is absolutely soulless? I would have to say probably no. But I have observed it, and I see that it's much more prevalent today in our world than before.
0: So the soulless people do exist.
1: Well, I mean, you can say that the soul is there. The soul is always present because that's what animates the body. If you take the soul out of the body, what do you have? You have death. So it's not that the soul is not there, but there's a very high level of disconnect by choice from the consciousness of the soul. And that's a difference. So it's present, but the individual has chosen to disconnect from that consciousness.
0: And it's remarkable how it all functions, isn't it?
1: It blows me away every day.
0: Does any of it scare you?
1: Yes, but not to the point where I'm frozen in fear, because the number one way that we come out of this, I call it the spirit mind, George, the spirit mind. the number one way we come out of that and disconnect to it really is through that thing that we call fear. You know, we give in to fear because we all know that in one form, it doesn't matter what form fear takes. It's paralyzing. And, you know, we can remain stuck, fear of change. We can, you know, remain on, you know, not spiritually evolving, for fear of leaving something that's very comfortable to us. If I leave that, then my whole life is going to change. So I would say that fear is exceptionally prevalent right now in our world. Fear of the unknown.
0: Does the soul create the personality, or does the personality create the soul?
1: The soul, in my experience and everything that I share in my writings and in interviews, is what I've personally experienced through 3 decades of doing readings for people. The soul chooses the personality prior to coming here. And so you might ask, why? Because the soul needs to advance itself through the personality. And the mistake that we make as human beings is that we tend to elevate the personality above the soul. And we make the soul a servant, so to speak, of the personality, when really it should be the opposite. So the personality is not bad whatsoever. It's very much needed. But upon death, the personality dissolves. So, you know, why then, you know, when I'm doing a reading, am I able to sense the personality that that soul had? Because when that soul returns or lowers its consciousness to be able to blend with me as a medium, I become aware of the totality or the complete repertoire of that soul's consciousness. But it's not all at once. It's sort of drop by drop. And that's how mediumship occurs.
0: But does the soul create the personality of the individual?
1: I would say yes. It's given a selection. Are we going to choose this particular personality? You know, say one that's happy and jubilant and joyful, or are we going to choose one that may have a bit of a predisposition to something like depression or maybe a mental illness? Why would anyone choose that? Well, you know, something relatively painful or distressing. We wouldn't on a conscious level. But the soul's perspective and awareness is radically different than the personalities and the rational brain. So we get to choose that. And the reason for that is to advance spiritually. That's the only reason that we're here. Here meaning on in the physical realm.
0: We shall be back in a moment with Carol Obley and continue this incredible discussion. Her latest book is called The Art of Sensing. 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
13: Frost is expected overnight and again Thursday night. For tonight, partly cloudy, widespread frost, and a low of 32. For Thursday, partly sunny, a few isolated showers, and a high of 55. From Fox 11, your station for severe weather coverage, I'm meteorologist Patrick Powell for 1330 and 101.5 WHBL.

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1: We're talking with Carol Obley about The Other Side and Souls. 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
4: Whether it's physical activity, obesity, diet, smoking, low on hormones, stress, sleep disorders, or your age can be supported by reducing inflammation and aiding the body to heal itself appropriately. 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

0: with you, Carol Obley, with us as we talk about mediumship and the soul. What would you prefer, to deal with mediumship or the soul, Carol?
1: You mean it in our conversation, or do you mean in general?
0: In general, in your life.
1: Mediumship. Yeah, I think it's really important. I never use the word gifted, and you won't see it on my website, and I don't refer to myself as that, because I'm always cognizant of arrogance or ego entering into the work, and then it's done. So this is what I'm supposed to be doing this time, but that doesn't make me any different or superior to anybody else. We all have that's what we all share, by the way, is to find that calling within us and express it to the best of our ability. And that can be anything, whether you're an artist or an accountant or a broadcaster. That's what we need to do, is to find what makes me feel alive. What makes me feel passionate? What would I do all day long, even if I didn't get paid for it? And that's what we share, is to find that expression of the divine that's coming from within us.
0: In mediumship, do you communicate with the soul?
1: Yes. You see, how mediumship works is there's a blending that has to occur. And I've spoken to this many times. It can't occur unless that happens. What do I mean? Well, that soul in the spirit world has to blend consciousness-wise with my consciousness, in order for the impressions and the communication to be there. So it's sort of like, you know, turning the radio on, turning the television on, or whatever. That frequency has to be there, and we have to connect with it in order for the communication to take place. So people sometimes ask, well, you know, does spirit just blend with you without you asking for that to happen? And the answer to that is yes. I've had that happen many times. One of the things I've taken to do lately is, before I do a group, I do a good many galleries, or, you know, group mediumship. Sometimes, not all the time, but sometimes I will sit with a piece of paper and a pen, and not knowing who's at that group, and ask somebody to come who's connected to a person in that group, somebody from the spirit world, and I will write down on that paper what I, you know, the specific communication, identifying evidence of that person's identity and what they want to say to the individual. That has developed from a huge surrender on my part, and that's trust that the information I'm receiving is accurate. So do they connect prior to a reading? Sometimes, yes.
0: How can we communicate with our own spirit or soul?
1: Through the faculty of intuition. Because intuition is the voice. We've all heard this expression, you know, the well-worn expression, the still small voice. Well, that's the voice of the individual's soul that's speaking directly to them. Now, recognizing that takes a little bit of practice. But once we recognize it, we're able to really improve the quality of our life, and we're able to avoid a lot of suffering. You know, suffering is the number one thing. Now, whatever form that might take, that I would say, you know, almost all of us want to transcend. We don't, you know, suffering is not pleasant. And

0: It's necessary sometimes. Most of us have suffered in one way or another, whatever that might be. But listening to the soul and its guidance can help us reduce that suffering and lead us onto a pathway that is much more comfortable than being on the pathway of suffering.
1: Does one have to be particularly spiritual or religious to deal with the soul?
0: No, that's the great common denominator that we all share, is that we have equal access. That's why as I mentioned earlier, I do not use the word gifted. I happen to be a person who, has really, really worked at opening up these inner senses, clairvoyance, clairaudience, clairsentience. So everybody has those. Most people, and I'm sure a lot of your listeners will recognize that when they go to sleep at night, sometimes, their dreams are very real in that they're using those inner senses. And that's that higher plane of the soul's communication. You wake up from a dream and you go, wow, that just was so astonishing that it felt like I was really there. Well, in a sense, we are there because we're navigating using that higher perception that, yes, it's present when we're in a waking consciousness, but it's really active when we're sleeping, when we're detached from the rational mind.
1: How easy is it for us to learn how to deal with the soul?
0: Well, it takes trust. And that is something that I believe does not come easily to most human beings who don't have a spiritual awareness. If you don't have a spiritual awareness and you think that you're going to, navigate through life just using your mind, you're going to miss a lot of this. And you're not going to understand how the soul really operates because it operates in a completely different fashion than our rational mind. It operates in an unlimited perspective, knowing the future. I had that happen not long ago. Right before we did what we are doing in Iran, for example, I fell asleep and I was standing at a very large picture window. And when I looked out of this window, which was panoramic, I could see all around me. I saw the war before it actually transpired. And that's not a unique phenomenon. I've talked to many, many people who have precognizance or knowing things before they actually occur.
1: What creates that, Carol? That ability?
0: Well, it's a natural ability, but unless we really embrace it and allow it, we can shut it down through fear. Many clients that I've talked to over the years will say, I feel like I have intuitive ability, but I'm getting things when I sleep. I see someone's death, or I see someone getting into an accident, or some other catastrophe that might arise. And I don't want to know that stuff. And so, it's a natural faculty. That's why I say that we have these faculties. Not everybody is called to the pathway of mediumship. I do not believe that. I am from the school that you are born with the ability and you have to develop it and be trained in it. I do not believe everybody can be a medium. You know, I can probably run half a mile, but am I to be a world-class athlete? No, I don't think so. You know, or be a musician because I can, you know, play a little tune on the piano. So I believe that we have that formed before we come here. The soul has an intent. And depending upon what that intent is, we're going to develop what we need to let that soul sort of radiate through what we're doing here in the physical world.
1: Tell us about the latest book, The Art of Sensing.
0: The Art of Sensing is a book about following your soul through challenging times. And I actually had the inspiration for this book, like all of my books. I woke up one morning and there it was. You can't force it. And it's to help people understand that you don't have to live in chaos. Right now, I mean, we're, you know, collectively, we're in a lot of upheaval. Sure. Everybody knows that. There's a lot of fear. There's a lot of confusion. And I actually wrote this book prior to all of this, you know, occurring. So I'm very grateful, you know, that I was given that inspiration by Spirit to write this to help people know there's a different way. There's a different way to navigate, to go through life. And it's chapters on how to do that. You know, and there's also a very important chapter on the stages of, it's called the bridge. And it's on, there's three distinct stages of spiritual transforming our spiritual identity. And I think it's important that people understand that so that they don't fear change. You know, we get that feeling, well, something, you know, I'm being called in a different direction. Now what do I do? How do I know that? How do I recognize the signs? How do I know to, you know, I'm in the wrong job, for example? And so I clearly give those so that people can navigate them more smoothly and actually recognize them when they arise.
1: Carol, what creates evil within an individual?
0: A conscious choice to disconnect from the awareness of the soul. Do I believe that there is choice? Absolutely. In fact, in the book before The Art of Sensing called The Wisdom from the Spirit World, I list, there are 10 lessons in there that I've learned from talking to the spirit world. And one of them is the power of choice determines the quality of our life. And, you know, we make choices. We make a lot of choices every single day. So making a choice to disconnect from that, is something that we do. I do not believe that people are really born inherently evil. I do not see evidence of that. And I believe that at some point a choice is made, to go down that road.
1: Something happens to them, doesn't it?
0: It does. And, you know, I'm a huge aficionado of, forensics and, you know, real life crime. I mean, I watch the Forensic Files, and I've always been interested in, UFOs and, you know, the evidence for that. And since I was a little kid, I've been into that. And, you know, so there's a lot of things we just don't know. But we make a choice to investigate it. And I believe that, you know, if there are in fact aliens, which I believe there definitely are, I do not feel that they're not evil. I believe that they have a higher consciousness than we do.
1: They probably
0: As
1: evolved.
0: do
1: You would assume they're not evil, but you never know. They could be like that Twilight Zone movie, To Serve Man, where they come and grab us
0: Oh,
1: and cook us.
0: the
1: That's right.
0: Kenements. That's the name of the race of aliens in To Serve Man. One of my favorite episodes, but I love them all. One of the things about crime is too, that is a choice. People who decide to commit crimes, that is a conscious choice.
1: Carol, we're going to come back in a moment and take calls with you. Questions for Carol Obley about the other side. If you want a reading, ask her a specific question, non-medical, non-legal. We'll be back in a moment on Coast to Coast AM.
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5: Proposal under consideration. I'm Sue Guzman, Fox News. U.S. Central Command says the United States has fired on an Iranian oil tanker that tried to sail past the U.S. Navy blockade in the Strait of Hormuz, and it comes as President Trump is signaling progress in talks with Iran to end the conflict.
6: It feels like we've been down this road before, maybe more than once, but President Trump seems to believe that Iran can be taken to the negotiating table and a deal can be done.
7: They want to make a deal. We've had very good talks over the last 24 hours.
6: Earlier in the day, the president sounded a whole lot more pessimistic, saying that if an agreement doesn't come soon, the U.S. will resume bombing. But the focus now is on a one-page memorandum that would formally end the conflict and provide a framework for further discussion.
5: Fox's Ashley Webster. The CDC says it is monitoring American travelers who are aboard the cruise ship struck by the hantavirus that left 3 people dead and 5 others sickened.
8: 2 patients with hantavirus infections and 1 suspected of being infected, including the ship's doctor, were flown out of the Cape Verde Islands off the coast of West Africa to the Netherlands. The ship was continuing on to the Canary Islands, where remaining passengers are expected to receive medical screenings before being allowed to return home. A Dutch national died on board the ship a month ago. His wife, who left the ship, died after collapsing at the airport in Johannesburg, South Africa. And the body of a German national who died remains on the ship. Officials told the AP they believe the initial infected couple contracted the disease, which is spread by inhaling contaminated rodent droppings while bird watching at a landfill during a stop in Argentina. Jessica Rosenthal, Fox News.
5: Acting director of the CDC, Dr. Jay Bhattacharya, said the risk of spread to the American public is low. His department's main goal is the health of American travelers aboard the cruise ship. 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
5: A court document containing what is believed to be a suicide note written by Jeffrey Epstein has been unsealed by a judge.
13: The note, believed to have been written as Epstein sat in a Manhattan jail cell awaiting trial, expressed his belief that investigators had no evidence of alleged sex crimes he faced. Part of it read, "They investigated me for a month, found nothing." The note also contained the sentence, "Time to say goodbye," which could be interpreted as an intent to commit suicide. The New York Times reported the writing was found in July 2019 after an apparent attempt to end his life that Epstein survived. That was July 23rd. Epstein was found unresponsive August 10th and later pronounced dead. In New York, Gernal Scott, Fox News.
5: Lawyers for President Trump hoping to halt a pricey payout over the E. Jean Carroll case.
14: A federal appeals court recently upheld an $83 million judgment against President Trump for defaming writer E. Jean Carroll, the court rejecting the president's argument that he should have been protected by presidential immunity. In a filing, a lawyer for the president asked the appeals court to pause its ruling from taking effect while he waits to see if the Supreme Court will take up the case, arguing if the payment is not put on hold, he would suffer irreparable harm. Carroll's lawsuit centered on allegations the president sexually assaulted her in a New York City department store in the 1990s and then defamed her in 2019 by denying her account, calling her a liar. The president has repeatedly denied the claims. Kristen Goodwin, Fox News.
5: Apple has agreed to a $250 million settlement in a class action lawsuit over false advertising of Siri's AI capabilities. The suit claims that Apple misled consumers by promoting features that did not exist when the iPhone 16 launched in 2024. If approved, the deal means that owners could receive at least $25 and up to $95 for each eligible device. I'm Sue Guzman. This is Fox News.
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17: A frost advisory is in place until 8 a.m. For tonight, partly cloudy, widespread frost, and a low down to 32. For Thursday, partly sunny, a few isolated showers, and a high of 55. 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
1: We're talking with spiritual medium Carol Obley here on Coast to Coast. 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

0: And welcome back, George Norrie, along with Carol Obley, as we talk about the spirit world. Carol, have you ever met a spirit or a soul you didn't like?
1: No.
0: That's good.
1: Yeah. You know, I've been asked from time to time, are there bad, put that in quotes, bad souls that come through? And the answer to that is no. The reason they even partake in the communication is for purposes of healing. You see, we can't move forward when we have unfinished business. And in my third book, Soul to Soul Connections, I write all about that. That whole book is about people who have unfinished business with people who are deceased. And the remarkable communication that's come from the spirit world to help their loved ones here heal. But at the same time, it's important to know that they heal too. So it's sort of like, you know, if you leave a part of your life unfinished and, you know, it keeps nagging at you and nagging, and you know that you can't really move forward with other things in your life until you address that. Well, that's what it's like if we leave unfinished business when we die.
0: What would you say is the greatest misconception about the spirit world that we have?
1: Some people believe it's not possible to communicate, that we're separate from the spirit world. And that it's a place, you know, and really, it's not a place. And also, and I, you know, in no way am I being disparaging of religion, but I think religion can create a lot of fear around, you know, well, okay, well, he's dead now, so, you know, you won't be hearing from him anymore or whatever. And that's just not true. That's not the case. So that's a very interesting question, George. I never really thought about that, but in the spur of the moment, I would have to say, yeah, it's people who are fearful of it or they misunderstand it. That's all in the same pot.
0: What do you think of the theory possibility, Carol, that religions created heaven and hell to keep us in line?
1: Well, that's absolutely true. And it's very different. You know, the spirit world is not, when we leave here, it's not a place that we need to be afraid of. And, you know, that's an overlooked value of mediumship, I believe. People think, well, you know, it's because I want to hear from my mom or dad or brother or whoever. But really, a very valid part of mediumship is the recipient truly understanding, and I mean in their heart, not in their head, that I too am an eternal soul and that I will go on after I leave here. And in fact, that's the most common message that I've ever delivered is I go on. Don't talk about me as if I'm dead. I'm not dead. I'm conscious. I go on here.
0: Well, last hour we played that Celine Dion song, My Heart Will Go On, and that's true, isn't it?
1: I love that. That was so beautiful. I was sitting here almost tearing up. Yes. Yeah. And see, the thing also that I've discovered after numerous communications is that when someone dies, they make transition. We know that. The soul is transitioning from the physical body. But we also, as a loved one or a friend, we transition too, because, you know, the relationship changes and you know, we can be grateful that we had those experiences with that soul. And, you know, we sort of assess our life. I know that that's a process that I've gone through. You know, I've lost both parents and friends and other relatives. So, you know, we tend to think back on what was the nature of my relationship with that person, and certain things stand out to us, and we might change our own behavior. You know, we might change things about our own life when we lose somebody. So it's a two-way thing there. You know, we also, as a survivor here in the physical world, we transition also.
0: Let's go to the phones. They're lining up for you. We'll start with our wild card line. Dee is with us in the state of Florida. Hello, Dee.
2: Hey, George. Hi, Carol. Thank you. So interesting. You always are, Carol. And George,
1: thank you
2: for the show. Thank you very much. You know, Carol, I've been on a path for 4 years. It was just taking care of everybody, and everything is taken care of. And like, it's like the bottom fell out of my life. I don't know where I'm headed next now, because I've done everything for everyone with no regrets. That's just me, and I'm happy to do so. But I'm trying to figure out why I feel like I'm stuck in concrete, and I don't know how to move forward and what I'm going to do next. You know,
1: yeah, I understand. That's because you're from the soul group of caregivers. You know, in The Art of Sensing, I wrote a chapter on different soul groups based on how they're expressing spirit. So you're from that group of caregivers. And so a lot of times what I've observed is that when people like you or someone passes eventually that they were caring for, there's a big hole in their life, of the caregiver's life. But now what do I do? You know, this was my life. And so it's up to you to fill that. And there are other directions that you can go into. By the way, I sense you would be very well received and get a lot of gratification from working or volunteering in something like a hospice. Now, that's not always what we think it is, that we're going to be depressed and down from doing that. There are people that in hospice that are still very cognizant, and they just need someone to sit there and listen. You know, they want to talk about their lives. So I believe volunteering would be a really good option for you. Pay attention to where you're led, what your intuition is pulling you towards.
0: Carol, when you tap into D's soul, is that what you're getting into in order to come up with this?
1: Well, yes, because the expression of how the soul desires to express itself, in her case, it's through the act of caregiving, taking care of people. It could be raising a family. It could be taking care of your mom and dad if they're ill. You know, people who rescue animals are in the caregiver group as well. So the soul speaks. It's oftentimes the soul speaks through demonstration. You know, what are we drawn to? You know, what do we feel that we feel gratified? You know, we receive gratification from doing that. And that is the soul. That is the soul speaking. Mm-hmm.
0: Let's go west of the Rockies. Dinesh is with us in the state of Washington. Hi there, Dinesh.
3: Yeah, hi there. Thank you for taking my call.
0: Sure.
3: Carol, I was wondering if you could give me a reading in regards to my finances. I need to make money. I have a few options, but so far I also feel kind of stuck like this previous caller. Do you see something for me?
1: Yeah, first off, I feel your qualities very, very strongly. There's a strong determination with you. There is a lot of intelligence as far as your rational mind. And I would say also there is an exquisite sensitivity to you, Dinesh, that is begging to serve. And so I really sense with you a calling into working directly with people. In other words, not behind a desk somewhere hidden from view. That is you. And you've done that in multiple other lifetimes, looking at your Akashic, which is the soul's book of life. So anything in the human services field, perhaps medical, I'm leaning more towards, though, something in which you have direct contact with people, you know, that you can work directly with people, even the elderly, I would say, or children.
3: I have a degree in psychotherapy, but I haven't used it. But I'm interested in past lives like you and astrology. But trying to make money that way, I'm not so sure how successful that will be.
1: Well, it takes a long time. I mean, I'm very honest when I talk about this because it does. It takes a long time to set up a practice in something like mediumship or astrology. I would suggest to you to network a little bit, and I don't mean go into a bunch of business meetings, but I'm feeling that there's going to be some intervention from people that you know, and that's very valuable. You never know when you talk to people and say, you know, just what you said when you came onto the program with George, you said, you know, what, I feel like I'm stuck, what should I do? Be honest and transparent with people and just say that. And I believe there's going to be several opportunities quite soon for you. And I want you to be open to them, because if we sort of dismiss things, then that's how we miss opportunity. So you have a lot to offer. You're an incredible individual. So it's simply a matter of being there when that door opens. Talk to people. Tell them what you're looking for.
0: Carol, does the soul help us? Does it know that we might be in anguish or something like that, and it bails us out?
1: Well, that's an intriguing question. I believe so, because the soul desires to be seen. And I don't mean that, I'm not speaking in an ego sense, like everyone look at me type thing.
0: Right.
1: But it desires to be seen, in its capabilities. You know, that's why I have such a passion for animals. They're uninhibited. They, you know, a dog wiggles when whether you're gone an hour or 10 days, you know, it's expressing that love. And that's what the soul really desires to do, is to express. That's what we all have in common, is the expression of that divine part of self. And so I believe, yes, it says, go this way. It whispers to us, go this way. And we have to pay attention to that.
0: Let's go to Laura in Cincinnati on the wild card line. Hello, Laura.
4: Hi. I was going to ask a weird question. Like, if you have these vivid dreams of somebody that you know of, but you've never met, what could that mean?
0: What does it mean when you dream of somebody you've never met?
1: Well, a lot of dreams are symbolic. And, you know, Carl Jung, the famous Swiss psychoanalyst, talked an awful lot about dreams. He was highly metaphysical. He talked about the archetypes in the tarot. I mean, this guy was way beyond, you know, what was going on in psychotherapy at that time. And he talked about symbolism and archetypes. So I believe that a lot of times when we dream, and if we can gauge from the dream, what did we feel when we were coming in contact with that individual within the dream? You know, were they friendly? Were they mean? Were they informative? Were they happy? So they can actually represent a part of us. Or on the other hand, they can also represent perhaps a person that we haven't come in contact with, because, you know, on that higher level, it's also called the astral level, communication is quite possibly happening there before we even meet somebody. So that might be the case, too.
0: Next up, east of the Rockies, James in Florida. Hey, James, go ahead.
5: Yeah, so good morning, George and Carol. I just have one opinion I want to throw out there. Okay, if people pass over, is it possible, in my belief, is that their souls are kind of confused and they really don't want to admit the fact that they are passed over, and so they're wandering. And my question to you is, and I like the last caller's comment, too, because I have these vivid dreams of strangers I don't even know, and also family members that try to reach out, but I'm not on the same spiritual plane of existence to reach out to them. They're always repeating their life because I don't think they want to believe they're passed over yet. And I'm wondering, is the soul, can the soul be confused? That's my question. Thank you for taking my call.
1: Yeah, that's an excellent question. And you see, that's one of the values of preparing for transition that we call death. The less fear that we have, and the greater the knowledge that we have that there is an afterlife, that we do go on, that's when we're going to avoid that confusion upon passing. And James was absolutely correct that, yes, sometimes there are people, if you have no knowledge that there is an afterlife and that you're going to go on, you can wander around forever. You know, there's no time. this is the only place which is artificial anyway, as far as the construct of time. So does that happen? Yes, it can happen. And you have to understand too that the spirit world, or the astral plane, it's also called, is a plane of thought, because all thought precedes manifestation here. There's nothing here on the physical plane that wasn't first a thought. Even nature was a thought of the divine, you know, the creation of trees and grass and flowers and everything here. So the better prepared we are knowing about the spirit world, the less we're going to be lost when we go there.
0: Where's the best place to get your books, Carol?
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9: Frost is expected overnight and again Thursday night. For tonight, partly cloudy, widespread frost, and a low of 32. For Thursday, partly sunny, a few isolated showers, and a high of 55.
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1: On our next Coast to Coast program, investigator Mark Shaw joins us to talk about the disappearance of 84-year-old Nancy Guthrie. It's been more than 3 months. We're going to get into that. Hopefully we'll get some serious information to law enforcement after the program. And then later on, Michael Zigarelli joins us to talk about evidence for heaven right here on Coast to Coast. And we'll be back in a moment with Carol Obley and take final calls with her as well. Beyond Belief, that's our television show, and we want you to sign up to watch the episode.
2: Yeah, we sure do. 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So check it out. 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

0: Yeah, it's called surrender.
1: Explain
0: And
1: that. Explain that.
0: well, our mind and our personality, we want to be in control, and we want to be in control of our life. And sometimes I talk to a lot of people who want to think they can control other people. So that's impossible. I've learned that surrender to what is, or the current circumstance, doesn't mean that we're necessarily happy with it. That is probably the best way to go as far as entering into listening internally to the guidance of the soul. And that may come, in different ways. It might be a person appears. It might be that we're drawn to a certain place. It might be that we get a dream. These are all things callers have said too, and talked about. So surrender is, stopping trying to resist, what the soul wants us to do.
1: Do you find that religions are all pretty similar when they deal with the soul?
0: I believe so, because I would say I don't know of any religion that doesn't talk about the soul as being part of, part of God or part of spirit. Now, the difference, I believe, metaphysically versus or spiritually versus religion is that those of us who or, practice metaphysics believe that the soul is God, that it's not separate. A God is not separate from us. It is within us. It is not a separate entity. We are not lowly, sinners who, have to beg for forgiveness. We believe that the soul is an inherent part of God, and that we are a spark of that, each one of us. I don't care what you're doing for a living, who you are, what gender, color, it doesn't matter. Underneath that, and that includes animals, that is all part of the totality of what we call God.
1: Let's go back to the phones. Suzanne's with us in Minneapolis to get us started. Hi, Suze. Go ahead.
2: Hi, George. Hi, Carol. I was wondering
0: Hi.
2: If you saw me moving, and if so, where?
1: Moving in where, Carol?
0: Well, I feel like there might be a delay as far as this year. Could be early next year or springtime of next year. And I want to put you probably mid to eastern United States.
1: What do you think of that, Suze?
2: Mid to eastern? What does that mean? Is that like, I don't know where that is.
0: Well, where are you living now?
1: She's in
2: I'm
1: Minneapolis.
2: in Minneapolis, yeah.
0: Okay. One of the Midwestern states, but I really want to put you even more eastern than that. So not necessarily New York City. And have you ever contemplated Florida?
2: Oh, that's somewhere I wouldn't go.
0: Okay. So, well, Eastern Seaboard then. Maybe one of the Carolinas or Georgia or something like that. But really, that's sort of a question. I don't feel what I'm trying to say to you is I don't feel that there's a I must move to this particular location. There are certain people I've done readings for that they absolutely need to go there because there's a karmic reason

0: for them to be there. But I don't feel that with you. So what it really boils down to is a matter of choice. But I think this will occur for you. I'm pretty certain of that as far as the move.
1: All right, great. Thank you. Next up, Cornelius is with us in Louisiana. Hello there, Mr. White.
2: Boy, I thought you were going to call me the devil, George. How y'all doing there?
1: I was contemplating it. I was thinking about that.
2: Hey, George, I was praying for Sue from Minneapolis to call in because she's our medium for the show and everything. Our caller from Minneapolis, the medium. So, George, I was talking to Tommy, and this is a good thing, and I want you to run with it. Have a two-minute warning, and other give the callers 2 minutes and the guests 2 minutes, and then that way you can get as many calls as you can in. But my question for you, Miss Carol, and I believe in the Bible and everything, and George is bringing up the question to you about heaven and hell, and I see you don't – I don't think you believe in the devil or heaven or hell and that we all go to a good place, but – I think of Hitler and the Holocaust and all these people that murdered people. We had and George has brought it out, that news story with this PTSD army guy in Shreveport killed all his family members and shot his wife and girlfriend. And I just see that as somebody being possessed by evil or the devil or demons or whatever like that. So my question for you, do you believe to me, are we in the end times, and do you see AI as being the Antichrist intelligence? God bless you, George, and God bless America.
1: AI being artificial intelligence, Carol.
0: Yeah, I'm really personally concerned about it because I'm an author, and, you know, there's so much writing out there already, and we're not even into this thing fully at all, you know, AI. So... authenticity to me is really, really important. And I see a lot of writing. It's beautiful writing, but it's not, it's artificially generated. And get this, George, I even saw somebody who was claiming that you can communicate with the spirit world through AI. And that is absolutely not true, because when you're doing mediumship, you're communicating with a living soul, not a machine.
1: It would so probably be phony, right?
0: Absolutely, yeah. Yeah, and as far as Hitler, in no way am I saying there aren't low levels of the spirit world. There absolutely are. People like Hitler, I don't know, criminals. Jeffrey Dahmer, whoever you can think of that we look at as pure evil, those realms are very dark. And those souls cannot ascend until they ask for help. They can't just automatically, you know, go, well, I think I'm going now to the higher planes or whatever. That has to be earned. So you might call it hell. It's very dark, and actually it's ugly. It's an ugly, comparatively to the higher mid to higher realms. The lower realms are relatively ugly in their, appearance.
1: Two Brits wrote a book called The Projections of the Astral Body a long time ago. Sylvan Muldoon and Hayward Carrington. And they reported that there were various levels, as you just pointed out, in the afterlife that you go through to get to the higher level. And they said you don't want to wait and stop at the low levels. You want to get out of there and get out of there fast. What do you think of that, Carol?
0: I would agree. But it is only possible to get out of those levels by asking the helping souls, spirit guides, if you want to call them that. I think that those terms have been overused. But the helping spirits that are there. But it has to be a matter of choice. You see, this thing called free will is always in operation. That's why, you know, I can never guarantee in a mediumship communication that someone's person is going to come through, because that soul still possesses free will. And it's the same when we die. You can stay in that ugly, dark place, you know, for eternity if you so choose. And there are certain souls who choose that, and they build a prison there out of their own thoughts. That's what keeps them trapped, are their own thoughts and beliefs. Beliefs are a big one too. So yeah, you have to want to do that. You have to make a choice to ascend.
1: Let's go to first time caller Lynn in Redding, California. Lynn, go for it.
3: Hi, George. Hi, Carol.
1: Hi.
3: How are you?
0: Hi.
3: Hi. I've called before, but it's been years since I got through. Thank you for taking my call, George. I, Carol, have had a lot of experiences over the years since I was young, and psychic experiences. I feel I'm blocked kind of from that a little bit because of some medications I have to take and things like that. But I have had communication with almost everybody that I have lost in my life over the last, I'd say since 2005 was the first one, dear friend. And I asked for signs, and I realized I started to get them. And it's coming up on the 5-year anniversary. My sister's passing this month, my older sister. And I've had some communication with her. Could feel her. I'm more of a feeling person, an empath. I have never seen a spirit, but I feel them. And I just wondered if, and she pops in my dreams every so often, and I wondered if you had any messages possibly from her.
0: Yes. And by the way, beautiful soul, your sister. One of the things, I'm sitting here many miles from you, but I was getting sent from her. That's called clairalience. So, a pleasant scent, like a light aroma of perfume or flowers, that she's still your sister, that it's beautiful where she's at. And I believe that that's sort of an overwhelming message from her, and to use your abilities to comfort people. I believe that's a message from your sister as well. People who are sensitive like you, don't be afraid to reach out and help somebody. It may not be through professional mediumship, but one of the things I believe she's opening your eyes to also is that you can deliver healing to people, and I mean through touch. Something like Reiki, R-E-I-K-I, or just touch in general, spiritual healing. So I believe that, that's a communication from her as well. Also that she will sometimes come to you through nature, and specifically through the visitation of flying creatures like hummingbirds and butterflies and insects and so forth.
1: Carol, as we wrap things up, did you see the movie What Dreams May Come with the late Robin Williams?
0: I have, and that's a pretty accurate portrayal of the spirit world. The colors are brilliant, and it's liquid to us. We're here in a dense form. The spirit world is not like that. It's like water, essentially. It's liquid, it's flowing. It's absolutely breathtakingly beautiful if you go to the mid-realms. That's where most people go, by the way, are to the mid-realms. And it is, I believe, accurate, yes.
1: When you die, do you know you've died?
0: Only if you've had that consciousness and if you prepare. You know, it's important that people prepare. Just like you're going to go on a vacation, or you're going, on a driving trip or whatever it might be, you prepare. And preparation in this sense means that you anticipate what you want to do. You clean up any old unfinished business when you're here. That's really important. and you trust the process.
1: Keep in touch with us, Carol. We love your work. 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For Dan Galante, Tom Danheiser, Sue Trikas, Lex Lonehood, Sean Latasseur, Alec Fernandez, Stephanie Smith, Tim Benald, George Knapp, and Richard Serrett, I'm George Norrie. Somewhere out there on Coast to Coast AM, we'll see you on our next edition. Until then, be safe, everyone.

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4: The Trump administration remains confident. I'm Ted Lindner, Fox News. Confident that a deal could soon end the conflict with Iran. Fox's Jared Halpern from the White House with more.
5: If Iran does not agree to a deal with the U.S., President Trump warns bombings will resume with more intensity than before.
6: We're dealing with people that want to make a deal very much, and we'll see whether or not they can make a deal that's satisfactory to us. We have it very much under control.
5: The president's warning comes amid reports the U.S. and Iran are closing in on an agreement that would end the U.S. blockade of Iran and reopen the Strait of Hormuz. The U.S. military says an American fighter jet shot out the rudder of an Iranian oil tanker today as that vessel was attempting to breach the blockade. At the White House, Jared Halpern, Fox News.
4: Some new details are emerging in the case against the suspected White House Correspondents' Dinner shooter. Fox's Mike Emanuel with more.
7: The indictment against suspect Cole Allen coming a day after Magistrate Judge Zia Faraqui apologized to Allen for his treatment in jail. Faraqui calling Allen's five-point restraints extremely disturbing. The other charges against Allen, attempting to assassinate the president, and two firearms-related charges. Following that April 25th attack, President Trump is talking a lot about his new White House ballroom, writing today, quote, the original price was $200 million. The double-sized, highest quality completed project will be something less than $400 million. It will be magnificent, safe, and secure.
4: Republicans in Congress also proposing $1 billion in taxpayer funds to support construction of the ballroom. Allen is set back in court on Monday. And two patients with hantavirus and one suspected of infection evacuated from a Dutch cruise ship and flown to the Netherlands. The ship at the center of a deadly outbreak departed Cape Verde with nearly 150 people on board and headed to Spain's Canary Islands. Three people have died so far. 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
4: The FBI has raided locations in Virginia connected to a high-ranking state lawmaker as part of an alleged corruption probe. Fox's Grinnell Scott.
10: The federal raid targeted the Virginia State Senate's president pro tempore, L. Louise Lucas. Her office and a cannabis dispensary she is said to co-own next door to that office were the locations that agents went into to collect evidence. Arrests were also made during the operation that agents said was court-ordered. State Senator Lucas, when she arrived at her office, told Fox News she wasn't aware of why the raids were happening. The FBI is also not given a reason. Lucas has been the subject of prior investigations related to products that have come from the cannabis shops she co-owns. Grinnell Scott, Fox News.
4: Michael Jackson shattering his best streaming week total after his biopic was released. Fox's Michelle Polino with more.
11: The late Michael Jackson has set his best streaming week ever following the release of the biopic Michael in theaters. The King of Pop solo catalog registered a collective 137.5 million official on-demand streams for the week of April 24th through the 30th, according to Luminate. That's up 146% and more than doubling his previous career high. Before that, his solo catalog had just set a new personal benchmark the week prior at 55.9 million streams. And prior to that, Jackson, who died in 2009, recorded a high of 53.7 million for the week of October 25th through the 31st, 2019, spurred by the now annual Halloween resurgence for Thriller. Michelle Polino, Fox News.
4: And former New York City Mayor Rudy Giuliani is improving. His spokesman on Instagram saying the 81-year-old Giuliani is out of the ICU and will spend some time recovering before leaving the hospital. The mayor and his family appreciate the outpouring of love and prayer sent his way. Giuliani hospitalized in Florida last weekend with pneumonia. I'm Ted Lindner. This is Fox News.
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13: A frost advisory is in place until 8 a.m. For tonight, partly cloudy, widespread frost, and a low down to 32. For Thursday, partly sunny, a few isolated showers, and a high of 55. From Fox 11, your station for severe weather coverage, I'm meteorologist Patrick Powell for 1330 and 101.5 WHBL.
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0: heartland of America and the gateway to the West. Good morning, good evening, wherever you may be across the nation, around the world. I'm George Norrie. This is Coast to Coast AM. Later tonight, the other side. Here's what's happening. President Donald Trump said that assuming Iran agrees to give what has been agreed to, which is perhaps a big assumption, the already legendary epic fury will be at an end, and the highly effective blockade will allow the Hormuz Strait to be open to all, including Iran, he says. The remarks come as Project Freedom, the U.S. military's operation to open the Strait of Hormuz, is temporarily paused. With more on today's activities, here's our Tom Danheiser.
1: Well, George, U.S. President Donald Trump said he had very good talks with Iran, adding that it's very possible we'll make a deal. The president having threatened higher-level military strikes if a peace deal is not accepted. Iran's foreign ministry spokesman Esmail Baghaei said the U.S. proposal to end the war is still under review. Iran is expected to hand over its reply Thursday to mediators. President Donald Trump has paused Project Freedom in the Strait of Hormuz in order to allow time to finalize a potential agreement with Iran. Meanwhile, Prime Minister Benjamin Netanyahu said Israel targeted a top Hezbollah commander in the first strike in Beirut since the ceasefire in Lebanon. And oil prices dropped sharply on reports of a potential U.S.-Iran peace deal. Crude oil benchmarks Brent crude hovering around $101 to $102 a barrel, and West Texas Intermediate around $95 to $96 a barrel. George?
0: Thank you. More than a third of Americans, 37%, report having lost at least one relationship due to political differences, including friendships, family ties, coworker relationships, and romantic partnerships, with most losing more than one. A survey of 2,000 U.S. adults found that the average American earning roughly $79,000 a year would spend nearly $57,000 of that annually just to feel financially secure and at peace. Affording everyday necessities like groceries, medications, topped the list of things people would pay for most to guarantee at an average of around $21,000 a year. And a lot of Americans are getting tired of paying high prices for oil. Investment analyst Mish Sedlock's with us here. Mish, how long is this going to continue?
2: I don't know, George. I think longer than what Trump is hoping for here. The New York Fed had an interesting survey out today. High-end consumers are they're spending more on gas. They're spending more on everything. You know, they've got incomes, but the low-income people are really hurt by these higher gas prices. They're the highest since July of 2022. First time over 450. I think it was 454 a gallon today. Maybe we'll see a little bit of a break tomorrow, but I don't think it's going to last. I think these negotiations are going to go on for a long time. Now let's talk diesel for a little bit. The independent operators are really hurt. Diesel's only 14 cents from a record high, George. 20% of the operators have parked their trucks because of higher fuel costs. Adds up to $1,200 a week in expenses, according to a survey by DAT Freight and Analytics. Now, 13,000 flights have been canceled, George, and the airlines are hiking up baggage fees and extra things. Southwest, an extra $10. That's the cost of the first bag is now up to $45 and $55 for the second bag now. United Airlines CEO Scott Kirby said ticket prices may need to rise by as much as 15 to 20 cents just to cover half of the surge in the jet fuel costs. They don't think they will be able to raise them all the way up. And here's a little fact here on Project Freedom and why it was canceled, George. Trump didn't cancel it because he wanted to. The NBC reported late tonight that Project Freedom was canceled because Saudi Arabia and Kuwait would not give airspace for the U.S. to fly over that. So they're scared, George, of retaliations by Iran. And Iran denied this report that they're on the verge of a deal. Since every side is lying, George, I hope there's a deal in the works, but I think it's going to take a long time. We're going to get it. And I think gas prices and oil prices are going to stay elevated until it's done.
0: I think so, too. Thanks, Mitch. Appreciate your report. CNN founder and business mogul Ted Turner, a great guy, has died at the age of 87. Turner pioneered the media industry with the creation of a 24-hour cable news network in 1980. It was called CNN. Turner revealed the diagnosis of Lewy body dementia in 2018, a degenerative disease causing memory problems and exhaustion. He died peacefully and was surrounded by his family. Back in the early part of 1980, I was a news director at a television station in St. Louis, and Ted Turner called me and said, "Look, we're looking for some help. We're looking for news outlets that can supply us with some video in case something happens in that city, because we're just starting up with CNN," which case started in June of 1980. This was earlier on in the year that he called, and we went for it, and we were one of their suppliers of information in St. Louis. It was really something else. He was one of a guy. And then my dear friend John Petrovich, who has since died, created CNN.com and CNN Headline News. It was one of the first cable networks to really get going. Ted Turner, dead at the age of 87. In a moment, Gerald Celente joins us to talk about the trends of the economy and how it affects all of us. Next on Coast to Coast AM.

0: Let me ask you something. If something serious happened tonight, a blackout, a storm, or a national emergency, could you instantly communicate with your family? 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
2: 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I ordered it within 1 week. 1 week. My coughing has stopped since I've taken the carnivora. 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Why are you not coughing?" I told them what I'm doing, and they said, "Well, what's it doing that it stopped that coughing?" I said, "I can't answer that. It just stopped it."
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0: And welcome back to Coast. George Norrie with you. Gerald Celente back with us, publisher of the weekly Trends Journal magazine. He is the author of the highly acclaimed and best-selling books Trend Tracking and Trends 2000. We've been going through a lot economically over the past couple of years, and Gerald's here to kind of sort things through for us. Mr. Celente, welcome back.
1: Thanks for having me. Great being on. Thank you so much.
0: How are things in New York?
1: You know, it's not the New York I grew up in the Bronx. It's a whole different trip. And nightlife is, it's not what it used to be. And particularly after COVID, you know, like I'm up here now in the Hudson Valley. I'm up in Kingston, New York. This was the third Dutch settlement, by the way. And there are more pre-Revolutionary War stone buildings here than anywhere else in America. And they call it the Hudson Valley. I call it Death Valley. 9 o'clock, it's dead at night. But anyway, it's beautiful up here, and I'm very blessed to be here.
0: I remember Sinatra used to talk about Toots Shore, Jilly's, the Copa. Do you still have those places anymore? They're all gone, aren't they?
1: Yeah. All the vibe is gone, you know. You know, they say in the King James Bible that the meek shall inherit the earth. They misspelt it. The geeks have inherited the earth. You know, once upon a time, I was the number two guy running a major trade association. And after the trade show, we'd put on an event for the people that exhibited. And I was just 31 years old. And I put, after the trade show, we were in Atlanta, Georgia, and put it on for Ella Fitzgerald. Took over the Superdome.
0: Oh, cool.
1: Yeah, did one with Dionne Warwick. You know, it was a whole different vibe, you know. And now, again, all the vibe is gone. It's just sad. You know, to me, by the way, people ask me, what could change the country? I say, we need a renaissance. You know, you look at our parents' generation. You know, I have a picture of my parents' wedding, 1934, may they rest in peace. My father worked in a fish store. The guys, you know, they were laborers. They worked in factories. I have a picture of their wedding in 1934. The elegance of what these people dressed and looked like compared to now. So anyway, I think we need a renaissance. We have to bring back that spirit of America, why people all over the world wanted to come here at one time.
0: Speaking of the spirit of America, what's your take on the economy these days?
1: It's going to get from bad to worse. And again, by the way, you know, I got to make this very, very clear. I'm a political atheist. I don't take sides on things. And as trend forecasters, we look at things the way they are, not the way we want them to be. And I was listening to Mish before we went on the air. This war has made a very bad situation worse. 55% of Americans said their financial situation is getting worse. That's according to a recent Gallup poll. And you look at one after another. Again, there's this thing called the K-shaped economy. And the K on the top are the richest, and the ones on the bottom are the rest of society. And again, we only look at the data. 10% of Americans are responsible for 50% of all spending. Go back to before the COVID happened in 2020. The average age of first-time home buyers, 28 years old.
0: That's it.
1: Today, 40 years old.
0: Wow. They can't the younger people can't afford them anymore.
1: Again, as I said, it's not what you like, what you want, what you wish. It's what is. Again, yeah, I'm a Bronx guy, you know, born right after the war, 1946. Yeah, I mean, I know New York. And they elected, again, whether you like, dislike, not the issue, they elected this guy, Mondani, that nobody ever heard of. Well, who's a Mondani? Right? All right. This is the biggest city in New York, in America, rather. How come he got elected? Again, we only look at the data. Gen Z revolution is one of our top trends this year. The Gen Z voted for him. These are people, by the way, between the ages, I think it's about, 15 to 29. And so the young people went out to vote in mass for him because they have no jobs. They have no future. And it's not only in America that this is happening. They just overthrew the government in Nepal, Gen Z, one country after another. They want free this, free that, because they have no jobs.
0: Well, again, look what happened, Gerald, in Iran with the 43,000 protesters that they killed and slaughtered. Same kind of thing. These people were ticked off with their government. They wanted change, and the government decided to kill them all.
1: Again, remember when you and I were young guys, there were things called grocery stores, hardware stores, drug stores, shoe stores, fish stores. Now they're all chains. By the way, four of my uncles and aunts on my father's side, there were four fish stores, three in Long Island and Queens area, and one in the Bronx. My uncle had a butcher shop in the Bronx. The young people don't have the jobs anymore. So there's this Gen Z revolution. So going back to where the economy is going, again, we only look at the data. There's and you could Google it up. You don't have to believe me, and you see this whole who owns the S&P 500? Again, Google it up. AI overview: BlackRock, Vanguard, and State Street. The big three are the largest shareholders. You ready? In approximately 88% of the S&P 500 companies.
0: Wow.
1: Together, they own 22% to 25% of the average S&P 500 companies and hold over 20% of the total U.S. market capitalization. They are the top investors in over 40% of all public-related traded U.S. firms. That's according to George Mason University. So when I'm talking about the Gen Z revolution and where the economy is going, they're getting hit hard. And so it's going to get worse with this war going on because, again, as Mish was saying, what's the average price of gasoline today? A gallon of gasoline? Like $4.53 a gallon? Before
0: it's almost seven in Los Angeles.
1: Yep. Before it started in February 28th, $2.92.
0: Gen Z is very technically savvy, yet artificial intelligence is lopping off jobs left and right. What do you see there?
1: Oh, it's again, depending on whose numbers you're looking at, it's again, not whether you like it, love it, want it, it's it. And again, that's one of the things that was bringing down the equity markets before the war began. All the AI wiping out software companies. And by the way, that's also what's driving up the gross domestic product. Again, only by the data. As of early 2026, AI-related investment, hardware and software, is a major driver of U.S. economic expansion. You ready? With estimates suggesting it accounted for roughly 35 to over 60% of real U.S. GDP growth in 2025. So now we're talking about gross domestic product that used to be driven by consumer spending, which is almost 70% of the GDP. And then they just had this David Sachs who just came out, and he was the Trump's top crypto and AI advisor, but he left in March, and he said in the first quarter, AI, you ready, was already 75% of GDP growth. The trend is likely to continue, Sachs said. Technology leadership has always been great strength, and it's driving the economy forward. Yes, it's driving the economy forward, and it's kind of like what the industrial age did to people that used to make their own stuff back in the day. No, it's going to drive out jobs, no question about it.
0: What do you think of these bricks and mortar stores that are closing like crazy? I mean, the big retailers are closing stores all over the country. Look what happened to Sears, Sears Roebuck. I think they're all gone now, totally, aren't they?
1: Yep. And again, it's only going to, again, you mentioned young people are totally, you know, they're look, they're AI addicted. You go out to a, you know, once upon a time, you sat at a bar and you talk to people at the bar. No more. Most of the people are on their phones. You go into a restaurant. I mean, really, you go into a restaurant now, you see people, couples, they're on their phones with little kids on their phones. Matter of fact, they just had a study that came out about how many hours infants are on screens. So, yeah, going back, it's all going to be technized. You know, it's they're not going to be going shopping anymore in stores as they used to. It's going to be delivered. But again, this thing is very serious, what's going on globally with the with this war. It's really hurting the global economy. Again, we only look at the data. You look at, for example, Germany. And again, I say this and then people put on my YouTube that I'm wrong. I'm not wrong. Germany is the third largest economy in the world.
0: U.S., China, Germany.
1: You got it. And they are the largest economy in Europe. They were in a recession for 2 years. 2 years. Oh, our economy grew last year by 0.2%. It didn't grow. That's no growth. Two articles in this week's Trends Journal.
0: That's what you call stagflation, right?
1: Yep. Germany's economy continues to implode. That's one. German-Spanish inflation highest in 2 years. So the world is calling it, the economists are calling it stagflation. Stagflation means the economy's stagnant and inflation's going up. We're saying this is dragflation. The economies are going to go down. The facts are there. And inflation is going to go up. If this war doesn't end, again, it's not our data. You're seeing it with fertilizer and other products that are the price is going up. It's the oil prices, the higher they go, the worse things are going to get. So again, Eurozone barely escaped a flatline economy. And we're talking, you know, this is the Eurozone. So we're concerned that it's going to be dragflation, declining economic growth, rising inflation.
0: Gerald, we're going to come back in just a moment on Coast to Coast and continue chatting with you. We'll take calls with you next hour here on Coast to Coast as we talk about economic trends on Coast to Coast AM.
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0: people don't realize that glaucoma is one of the leading causes of blindness.
1: Because there are often no early symptoms, nearly half of those with glaucoma may not even know they have it until vision loss has occurred.
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13: Frost is expected overnight and again Thursday night. For tonight, partly cloudy, widespread frost, and a low of 32. For Thursday, partly sunny, a few isolated showers, and a high of 55. From Fox 11, your station for severe weather coverage, I'm meteorologist Patrick Powell for 1330 and 101.5 WHBL.

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1: We shall take your calls next hour with Gerald Celente as we talk about trends, economic trends, share a story, ask a question. 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
2: 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In the search, put Coast to Coast AM. All the shows will pop right up. They're a lot of fun, a lot of free listening, so enjoy.
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0: And welcome back to Coast. George Norrie with you again. We'll take calls next hour with Gerald Celente. Gerald, in terms of looking at trends, do things look good this year or not?
1: Economically, they don't look good at all, as we're seeing it again. We're only going by the data. And here, you're looking at home foreclosures, right? Just at a six-year high.
0: They're up. They're up, yep.
1: Six-year high. Again, only by the data. The Generation Lab survey, 55% of 18 to 24-year-olds said the view of the economy as bad, and more than 8 in 10 young adults rate economic conditions in the United States as either bad or terrible. A poll released found that nearly 60% of Americans believe prices next year will be higher than they are currently a year from now. So

0: a high. There was still very bullish on it, as well as silver. The two main reasons gold prices are going down. Again, this Iran war has caused a global, really serious problems. So you have countries like Turkey selling some $20 billion worth of gold, Russia some 22 tons of gold. Mexico, country after country, are selling gold to meet their debt levels and expense problems as their currencies are going down. Then what happened when the equity market started going down because of this AI thing, where you're seeing AI wiping out a number of software companies? So the people to cover their losses started selling gold when it really spiked. So we're still very bullish on it because it's still the number one safe haven asset, particularly in these times. And again, this is serious times. And whether or not there's going to be a peace deal, again, we only look at the facts and the data. We don't take sides on things. And one of the most important things is that, again, it's what we write in our economic update in the magazine that went out on Tuesday. We said that, again, it's not what you want, what you wish, it's what is. One of Iran's demands is that Israel has to withdraw from Lebanon and they have to stop bombing it. Well, they bombed it today. And when we went on, the magazine went out Tuesday night. This was a headline story in the Times of Israel. Defending from the goal line isn't enough. IDF entrenches grip in southern Lebanon. So they're not going to leave. So will there be a peace deal between the United States and Iran? To us, is still iffy. And if this war keeps going on, unfortunately, you're going to start seeing energy and other prices go up, and you're going to again dragflation. Economy's going down, inflation going up.
1: Well, let me ask you about the Iranian situation. One, they killed their own people, 43,000. It was an oppressive regime. They were working on nukes, and they've been saying for years, death to America, death to America. If you had a neighbor, Gerald, who had a stockpile of guns and kept saying, death to Gerald Celente, my neighbor, you got to do something about that.
0: Let me, again, I'll only tell you, you know, one of my books, Trends 2000, Trend Tracking, far better than Megatrends Time Magazine. I mentioned to you earlier, I was the number two guy running a major trade association.
1: Right.
0: I was living between Chicago and D.C. at the time. And the Iran conflict broke out back in the late 1970s. And
1: well, that's the one they took over our embassy.
0: Right. But again, let's go back to what happened. Most people had no idea, and it wasn't released until around 2013, the telegrams that went between Winston Churchill and Kermit Roosevelt, Theodore Roosevelt's either grandson or great-grandson. What happened was they overthrew the Shah's father back in 1953, and this guy Mohammad Mossadegh became the prime minister of
1: Iran, who tried to nationalize all the oil companies.
0: Right. And he said the oil did not belong to Anglo-Iranian Oil, better known today as BP, or what was the other one? Standard Oil, better known today as ExxonMobil.
1: So they got in there and got rid of that guy.
0: That's right. And they brought in the Savak, the secret police, that they were very well liked. So when the revolution happened, I knew it was real. And I started playing the gold and oil futures markets. And that's when I ended up quitting my job. I put a $5,000 bet into both of them and brought it back then up to almost $750,000.
1: How did the Shah of Iran, who was not a Boy Scout by any means, how did he lose power to the Ayatollah when he came back from France.

0: because of what they did to the country, and the people couldn't stand it. And again, and by the way, I lost most of that money. I was a young guy back then. You know, he did wild stuff, you know, just to make it clear. You know?
1: You learned, though, but you learned.
0: Yeah, you know, it's a part of the game. You know, you keep, and that's, by the way, that's the most important thing, is to keep learning. And I've never worked harder in my life. Again, in following what we do with the Trends Journal magazine, I just mentioned to you what I read from the Tehran, the Times of Israel. We subscribe to Haaretz, the Israeli newspaper. We go to Ynet. We go to Jerusalem Post. Oh, yeah, but we also go to Press TV. We go to Fars News Agency. We go to IRNA, ISNA, Tazimin. We go to the Iranian sites. We go to the BBC. We go to the Guardian. We go to DW. What the Germans have to say. France 24. We say this is what they're saying. We look at it all over the world, and then we say this is our analysis. So we don't give one side. So going back to this thing, what's going on is that in Iran, that there's a lot of sides to the story. And we don't see it ending. And if there's not peace on, again, by the way, I launched a movement over a decade ago called Occupy Peace. And I have peace rallies every year, Judge Napolitano, a whole bunch of people. Matter of fact, Roger Waters just did a live podcast last time. So I'm for peace. And I also read George Washington's farewell address, where he tells the American people not to become involved in these foreign engagements, because this stuff has been going on for centuries and we're not going to fix it, and that we should just protect our country. So that's the way I feel about it.
1: Well, don't you feel a little more at ease that it looks like Iran may not have nukes?
0: Yeah, but again, by the data, and again, only by the data, that they were not making nukes. I'm just saying from what we were reading. And what happened was the deal that was cut with under the Obama administration with them, Trump got rid of that one, where they had the the International Energy Agency, Atomic Energy Agency, was monitoring them continually, and then Trump killed that deal. When he came in. So again, according to what we've been reading, they were not making nukes. I'm just saying from what we've been seeing. So I don't know. But again, how about North Korea? They have nukes. How about all the other countries?
1: Yeah,
0: that have nukes?
1: But Kim Jong-un is not dumb enough to say death to America. He keeps his mouth quiet.
0: You can't, you know, you only, you know, one of the things that I've also, I used to teach close combat, had my school for many years, and my teacher was Brad Steiner, the number one guy in America. And we're only taught to attack the attacker. You don't attack somebody because you think you're going to attack them. I'm just telling you, that's the close combat life. And so if somebody threatens you, they could threaten you, but you can't shoot them because they threaten you. If they're going to come at you, and again, that goes back to George Washington's farewell address. And so that's the way I feel about it, again, as a man that launched Occupy Peace and wants peace on earth.
1: If and when this ends, what happens to the economy, in your opinion?
0: The economy can go back up if this ends. It will bounce back. But if this keeps going, again, only by the data, and we're going all over, again, Asia, one country after another, they're suffering terribly in this thing. These are some of the, Asia braces for war-related inflation shock. Banks struggle, again, the other important thing that's going on here is that these private equity groups that loaned out all this dough and people want it back and they can't get it back. This is serious what's going on in the equity markets over here. So we need to really, really settle this thing down, or else it's going to become very bad. And again, if we don't, this is important too. again, as trend forecasters, it's not what you like, what you want, it's what is. And one of our sayings is, rather than, we call it an on-trendpreneur, rather than an entrepreneur, an on-trendpreneur. Right. This clean energy trend is going to explode as a result of this war. It's building up very, very big. And you know who's taking the lead in it? China's big fund vies to leading finances, and they're going into this thing big, big time. And they're going to do more and more. Investors pile into clean power as war drives push for energy security. That's a headline from today's Financial Times.
1: And when you talk about clean energy, what are you talking about specifically?
0: New inventions, not what they have, what's going to be next. This is going to be very big. You know, once upon a time, there was this cat by the name of Dwight D. Eisenhower, five-star president, five-star general, supreme commander of the Allied forces, and two-term president. He gives this speech about the military-industrial complex robbing the nation of the genius of the sciences, sweat of the laborers, and the future of the children. The money going in China, where they're not at war, is going into high-tech and going into clean energy. And by the way, they're going to lead the AI boom. Again, want it, like it, not like it, it's what is. And they're investing hundreds and billions of dollars into AI and clean energy. So look at the clean energy, and Europe is now starting to invest more and more. And I'm not talking about the wind or solar. I'm talking about new things that are going to be invented. And this is the time they're going to do it, because this war is pushing it.
1: It is truly remarkable, but the trends don't lie, do they?
0: No, the trend is your friend, as they used to say.
1: Are you confident that things will get better if the war ends?
0: Yes, absolutely. And again, we only put the facts in and the data. Here, this is from the Canadian. We cover the world, which that's not far from us. 71% of restaurants in Canada, declining profitability. In the Trends Journal that went out on this week, we quoted from Reuters, about all the American big companies, food companies that are losing money. Where is it over here?
1: Closing stores and restaurants all over the
0: place. Several U.S. restaurant chains, they say, are losing sales. Many don't expect customers to feel relief anytime soon. Analysts expect restaurant chains will also show declining sales growth in upcoming earnings. Now, not only is that hurting the restaurant sales, it's bringing down their stocks.
1: The COVID hurt, but then they got hit with the other wallop, the war.
0: Yep. Wall Street forecasts reflect a darker mood in April. Nearly twice as many restaurant analysts cut profit forecasts for next quarter.
1: And what about bricks and mortar stores all closing?
0: Again, I know. That's what I'm saying. This thing is really hitting hard. It's hurting the average consumer. Again, we only go by the data here. 26% here. That was the other one. U.S. properties with foreclosure, almost 120,000 in the first quarter, up 26% from the same time last year.
1: We're going to come back in a moment with Gerald Celente and take phone calls. A couple of his books include The Trends Journal, which is a great one, and also Trends 2000, Trend Tracking. His website is trendsjournal.com, linked up at coasttocoastam.com. Back with your calls and Gerald Celente in just a moment on Coast to Coast AM.
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0: As veterans, we've dealt with noise. From chains clanking as they're clamped onto cargo, to orders coming down the chain of command. We can handle that kind of noise. Back home, the noise is different. It seems like everyone's talking all at once and over each other because they just want to be heard. They're taking selfies and oversharing. But we know that it's not about hearing. It's about listening. Listening to what's actually happening with our fellow veterans. Understanding each other because we share the same experiences, the same vocabulary, following the same paths that others have walked. If only we can pick up the trail. Make the Connection is a place for veterans to hear stories from other veterans. Listen and learn about why you're not alone at maketheconnection.net.
1: Hi, I'm Kim Holderness.
2: And I am Penn Holderness.
1: And we're here to remind you to get your cancer screenings.
2: Now, we don't have cancer, but we do want to keep it that way.
1: And while you don't have to race to the doctor.
2: Oh, but I like races, honey, especially when they're amazing races.
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1: Okay, so seriously, Penn, if there is something, early detection can make all the difference.
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1: Because early detection equals better outcomes.
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4: We're awaiting Iran's formal response. I'm Dave Anthony, Fox News. President Trump insists there's progress and they want to make a deal to end the conflict.
5: Iran cannot have a nuclear weapon, and they won't. And they've agreed to that, among other things.
4: And he's threatening to resume bombing if Iran does not agree to a deal, though Iran's parliament speaker posted a swipe at the president on X, writing Operation Trust Me, Bro has failed.
6: Axios first reported on the one-page memo the White House sent to Iran to end the war. The memo lays out a 30-day period of negotiations, and during that time, officials would work on a more detailed agreement to open the strait, limit Iran's nuclear program, and lift U.S. sanctions.
4: Fox's Madeline Rivera. As for the Strait of Hormuz, the U.S. military blockade on Iran's ports remains in place today after stopping an oil tanker that tried to get through. Secretary of State Marco Rubio is at the Vatican right now, and Fox's Jonathan Savage reports.
7: Marco Rubio's meeting with Pope Leo XIV is being seen as a chance to smooth things over after harsh words from President Trump. The president's accused Chicago-born Leo of being soft on crime and on Iran's nuclear ambitions. But the Secretary of State denies that's the main purpose of the visit.
8: No, look, there's a lot to talk about with the Vatican. I'll give you one example. The Pope just returned from a trip to Africa, where the church is growing very vibrantly, and we have shared concerns about religious freedom.
4: A cruise ship full of quarantined passengers is headed to a port in the Canary Islands. A hantavirus outbreak on board has killed three passengers, sickened others.
9: Argentine officials reportedly looking at the possibility a Dutch couple contracted the virus before getting on the ship while bird watching at a landfill full of rodents. Exposure to rodent dropping can transmit the disease.
4: Fox's Greg Palcott, the strain of the virus can spread person to person. An arrest in Oklahoma on one of the accused gunmen who shot up a party at a lake Sunday night.
10: We think there's at least one more, but I would hate to put a number on that as the investigation is ongoing.
4: Edmond Police Chief J.D. Younger, an 18-year-old woman, was killed, 22 others injured. 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
1: From the WHBL Newsroom, here's the latest. I'm Stace Keen. Efforts by the city of Sheboygan to plant, grow, and maintain trees to benefit the community have earned the city the Tree City USA designation from the Arbor Day Foundation. The designation establishes Sheboygan as the longest Tree City USA city in Wisconsin at 48 years. The Arbor Day Foundation is a global nonprofit with a mission to inspire people to plant, nurture, and celebrate trees. Its Tree City USA program is operated in partnership with the National Association of State Foresters and the USDA Forest Service. Sheboygan celebrated Arbor Day with a tree planting on April 26th and will hold another tree planting this coming Saturday, May 9th at the Lincoln Erdman Elementary School. That starts at 8 a.m. A man is dead following an accident in Manitowoc on Tuesday. Police say a 61-year-old man was driving a semi-truck eastbound on Dewey Street and making a northbound turn when a 21-year-old motorcyclist traveling westbound on Dewey Street collided with the semi. Life-saving measures were performed on the motorcyclist, who was transported to a local hospital where he later died. The semi's driver was not injured. The Red Cross is hoping that May donations will help avoid a summer supply slump. WHBL's Kevin Zimmerman has the details.
13: While Americans are thinking ahead with summer vacation plans, the American Red Cross is doing much the same, but for different reasons. Busy summer schedules often lead to fewer donors and shrinking supplies of blood and platelets, and so they're calling for donors to step forward now to help avoid shortages in the coming months. They're even sweetening the deal with incentives. Those donating now through May 17th will receive a $20 Amazon gift card via email, and those donating May 18th through the 31st will be gifted an oversized Red Cross beach towel while supplies last. 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Kevin Zimmerman, WHBL News.
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15: Areas of frost are possible again overnight tonight. For today, partly sunny, isolated showers are possible with a high of 55. Tonight, partly cloudy, areas of frost, and a low of 35. From Fox 11, your station for severe weather coverage, I'm meteorologist Patrick Powell for 1330 and 101.5 WHBL.
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17: This is America in the Morning from Westwood One. Good morning, I'm John Trout. It's Thursday, May 7th, 2026. Here's what's coming up on America in the Morning.
18: Jeffrey Epstein's suicide note is released as Commerce Secretary Howard Lutnick's questioned by lawmakers.
19: He wasn't 100% truthful.
18: I'm Jim Roop.
20: The U.S. military says it has fired on an Iranian oil tanker.
21: It's like a wall of steel. Nobody goes through.
20: Sagar Meghani at the White House.
22: A judge has ruled that the federal government can keep 2020 election ballots from a warehouse in Fulton County, Georgia in late January. I'm Jennifer King.
23: Authorities in Tennessee find the body of a specially trained veteran accused of killing his wife. I'm Clayton Neville.
24: On Wall Street, stocks soared on hopes the Iran war will be resolved soon. I'm Bill Schneider.
25: The FBI served a search warrant at the Virginia Senate leader's office as part of a corruption investigation. I'm Lisa Dwyer.
17: All ahead on America in the Morning. It's 7 after. A federal judge has released the purported suicide note left behind by Jeffrey Epstein. Jim Roop reports the release comes the same day Commerce Secretary Howard Lutnick is questioned by the House Oversight Committee looking into the Jeffrey Epstein investigation, a closed-door hearing that may have raised more questions than answers.
18: The note left behind by the late sex trafficker reads, quote, "Time to say goodbye," end quote. Epstein's cellmate says he found the note in his cell after Epstein's 2019 suicide. It's handwritten, one page. It also reads, "They investigated me for a month, found nothing," and adding, "No fun, not worth it." The New York Medical Examiner's Office ruled Epstein's death a suicide by hanging. Meantime, Commerce Secretary Howard Lutnick has voluntarily sat before the House Oversight Committee, giving a closed-door deposition on his relationship with Epstein. And as Committee Chair Republican Representative James Comer said, got to the bottom of some inconsistencies in some of Lutnick's past statements.
0: We're really sincerely trying to get the truth. Our goal is to provide justice for the victims.
18: Among those inconsistent past statements is Lutnick saying he cut all ties with Epstein in 2005, yet in 2018 there was found email correspondence between Lutnick and Epstein. Comer says, however,
0: what I've seen, we're going to ask him all these questions and we'll let the American people judge whether the credibility was damaged or not. At the end of the day, I haven't seen wrongdoing in the email correspondence.
18: Comer does admit, though, credibility is an issue.
0: He wasn't 100% truthful with whether he or not he had been on the island, so we'll see.
18: Democrats in the meeting went after Lutnick.
2: And Howard Lutnick lied to the American people. And today's transcribed interview is part of the ongoing cover-up, because the American people deserve to see the video of what's taking place in there. They deserve to see the sweat on the secretary's brow as he struggles to answer basic questions about his lies to the American people.
18: Virginia Democrat Suhas Subramaniam calling for Lutnick to resign.
3: That was absolutely mind-boggling what we just heard in the room. He was evasive, nervous, he was dishonest. He would not admit to lying, which he clearly did. He said he was never in the room with Jeffrey Epstein ever again after the first time he met him. Yet he then admitted that he was in the room with Jeffrey Epstein. I had to ask him whether he and I were in the same room just now, because I couldn't understand his meaning of we were in the same room together.
18: Comer claims Lutnick has been very transparent. I'm Jim Roop.
17: President Trump said that his administration held what he called very good talks with Tehran in the past 24 hours, but both sides are offering contradictory and changing assessments of the state of war and talks of peace. Washington correspondent Sagar Magani reports the U.S. military says it struck an Iranian oil tanker as the U.S. naval blockade of Iranian ports remains in place and issued new threats to Iran, while Iran says the Strait of Hormuz is open, a move which led the price of oil to fall.
20: The U.S. military says it has fired on an Iranian oil tanker as President Trump tries to push Tehran into a deal to end the war. Here at the White House, the president had just praised the Navy's blockade of Iranian ports.
21: It's like a wall of steel. Nobody goes through. In particular, the Iranians, they're not getting anything through one way or the other, so they're out of business.
20: Minutes later, U.S. Central Command said a fighter jet shot the rudder of an Iranian flank tanker trying to breach the blockade. That came as Washington and Tehran appear to be edging toward an agreement to stop the war.
21: We're dealing with people that want to make a deal very much, and we'll see whether or not they can make a deal that's satisfactory to us. We have it very much under control.
20: President earlier said if that does not happen, the bombing starts.
21: And so they had a Navy with 159 ships, and now every ship is blown to pieces and lying at the bottom of the water. They had an Air Force, lots of planes, and they don't have any planes. They don't have any anti-aircraft. They don't have any radar left. Their missiles are mostly decimated. They have some. They have probably 18-19%, but not a lot by comparison to what they had. And their leaders are all dead. So I think we won.
20: The president says the war could end soon, but that depends on Tehran accepting a reported agreement.
21: And we have to get what we have to get. If we don't do that, we'll have to go a big step further. But with that being said, they want to make a deal. We've had very good talks over the last 24 hours, and it's very possible that we'll make a deal.
20: The president later announced he was pausing a short-lived effort to guide stranded commercial vessels through the strait in hopes of finalizing an agreement. Sagar Magani at the White House.
17: 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It's 12 after. Update in the case of the Special Forces veteran and murder suspect when America in the Morning continues after these messages.
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17: Welcome back and thanks for listening. This is America in the Morning. Wildfires top the weather outlook. Here's AccuWeather.com meteorologist LaTroy Thornton.
10: Some especially dangerous fire weather returns to portions of the Florida Peninsula today, where the combination of breezy conditions, low humidity, and the ongoing drought resulting in some dry ground makes for a heightened risk for the formation of fires and the quick spread of any that do ignite near the coast from Melbourne to south of Jacksonville and inland points, including both the Gainesville and Orlando areas. These places will be generally just to the south of the zone with the risk for severe thunderstorms today, with storms that may be capable of producing gusty winds, along with largely welcome downpours from the I-10 corridor of Florida, westward into much of southern Louisiana, and northward into southern North Carolina, much of Georgia, even parts of Alabama. Showers and some thunderstorms stretch westward from there along the Gulf Coast into South Texas, and some may be strong toward the Big Bend and into Central Texas. The risk for thunder also reaches the Atlantic coast as far to the north as southern Virginia, with showers at times into West Virginia, Pennsylvania, and New York, plus parts of New England near the Canadian border, and mainly areas of Massachusetts to the south and east of Boston early in the day today. A storm crossing the Great Lakes region brings at least widely separated showers to the area from Michigan and much of Wisconsin to northern Illinois, even eastern Iowa by late today, but much of the rest of the Midwest and plains will be otherwise dry. The West Coast also looks to be dry today, with warm conditions away from the coast, while the risk for thundershowers extends from Montana and Wyoming into western portions of South Dakota and Nebraska. In Green Bay, Wisconsin, today brings a mix of sun and clouds with a passing shower, the high 56. For Reno, Nevada, expect sunshine, warmth, and a breeze with a high of 83. That's the nation's weather. I'm AccuWeather.com meteorologist LaTroy Thornton.
17: 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On Wednesday, a court ruled that the Justice Department can keep the 2020 election ballots they seized from Fulton County, Georgia. With more, here's correspondent Jennifer King.
22: A judge has ruled that the federal government can keep 2020 election ballots and other materials taken by the FBI from a warehouse in Fulton County, Georgia, in late January. Fulton County is heavily Democratic and includes most of the city of Atlanta. The county argued that the seizure was unconstitutional, but U.S. District Judge J.P. Boulay said the county had not met the high legal bar that would allow him to intervene. The Justice Department has said it's investigating, quote, irregularities that occurred during the 2020 presidential election, unquote. Georgia's votes in the 2020 race were counted three times, with each affirming a win by Democrat Joe Biden. I'm Jennifer King.
17: Authorities in Tennessee say a multi-day manhunt is over after they found the body of a highly trained Special Forces veteran who's accused of shooting his wife. Correspondent Clayton Neville reports.
1: The Stewart County Sheriff's Office says initial indications are that 53-year-old Craig Berry died after shooting himself. His body was found Wednesday after a days-long search. Authorities started that search for Berry early morning May 1st after it was reported that he shot his wife before disappearing into the woods. The search was heavily focused near Gray's Landing to Highway 22 and River Trace Road, an area that Berry was familiar with. The retired Army Special Forces veteran was reportedly heavily trained to survive in the wild. Authorities brought in Tennessee Highway Patrol, also Homeland Security, and the TBI to search for Berry. Warrants were secured for second-degree attempted murder days later. U.S. Marshals were brought in to help find Berry, and he was placed on the state's most wanted list. Wednesday afternoon, authorities in Stewart County took to social media to say that Berry's body was found. Police still investigating a motive in the shooting. I'm Clayton Neville.
17: It's 18 after. Small firm job growth. New numbers from ADP. When America in the Morning continues after these messages.
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17: 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It's 20 after. Welcome back. You're with America in the Morning. Wall Street investors encouraged by signs of peace in the war with Iran. CNBC's Jill Schneider has a check of Thursday business.
13: Wall Street opens sharply higher today. Traders were encouraged by the potential for a resolution to the Iran war. The Dow soared 1.25%, adding 612 points. The S&P 500 jumped nearly 1.5%, adding 105 points. And the NASDAQ jumped 2%, climbing 512 points. Former president of the Council on Foreign Relations, Richard Haass, weighed in on the potential for an Iran deal.
14: The question, again, in all these things is the terms. And you've got both sides I think, wanting a deal. The question is who wants it more and who thinks the time, if they had a holdout, who thinks they could handle the passage of time better. That's essentially where we are right now.
13: Shares of DoorDash rose 14% in after-hours trading. The food delivery service reported mixed first-quarter results after Wednesday's close as it pours more money into new technology and features. Chipmaker Advanced Micro Devices added to Wednesday's gains, soaring 18% after the company issued a rosy outlook for the second quarter. AMD also beat expectations on the top and bottom lines in the first quarter. Private sector job creation was stronger than expected in April, providing more evidence of a stable labor market and less incentive for the Federal Reserve to lower interest rates amid persistently higher inflation. ADP reporting Wednesday, companies added 109,000 jobs for the month, a step up from the 61,000 created in March and better than the Dow Jones consensus estimate for 84,000. The March total was revised down by 1,000. ADP chief economist Neela Richardson says while the numbers on the surface are good, there's more than meets the eye.
15: Because small firms are driving them, the types of jobs that we're seeing are actually not full-time jobs. Small firm job growth comes with more part-time jobs, lower paid jobs, and people are working less in these new jobs that we're seeing come on board. So we're replacing jobs lost, but we're replacing them with lower paid, fewer hour jobs.
13: Novo Nordisk CEO Mike Doustar says the company is looking for deals more than ever before. The CEO of the Danish drug maker spoke with CNBC Wednesday.
16: Now we are able to also prove to people that besides just having this great launch in US, we're ready to go international with it, and you will see in the second half of the year, we'll start launching this product in more markets. So it's an exciting time for us.
13: Novo created the market for GLP-1 weight loss drugs with its weekly shots Ozempic and Wegovy. More recently, the company has faced concerns from analysts about whether Novo's pipeline is robust enough for it to remain a leader in the increasingly competitive obesity drug space. On the watch list, we'll get weekly jobless claims. Before the bell, we'll get earnings reports from McDonald's and Shake Shack. After the bell, we'll hear from Airbnb and Coinbase, and the trial in the Elon Musk lawsuit against OpenAI continues.
17: Jill Schneider of CNBC, thank you. Now 24 after. An alleged underground arm of the Chinese government faces judgment in a New York courtroom when America in the Morning continues after these messages.
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0: It's 26 after. America in the Morning continues. Federal agents on Wednesday raided the Virginia office of State Senator Louise Lucas, one of Virginia's most powerful Democrat lawmakers. Lisa Dwyer reports on what the FBI was searching for.
1: The FBI served a search warrant at the Virginia Senate leader's office as part of a corruption investigation. The search of Virginia Senator L. Louise Lucas's district office in Portsmouth is located next door to a cannabis store co-owned by Lucas. Federal investigators were seen going in and out of that building as well. Lucas was a vocal supporter of Virginia's recent redistricting effort that could help Democrats win up to four additional House seats. I'm Lisa Dwyer.
0: A trial is beginning in New York City for a man accused of helping China run a secret police outpost in Manhattan. Details from correspondent Julie Walker.
2: Lucien Wang, also known as Harry Lou, greeting supporters outside federal court in New York. Prosecutors accuse him and co-defendant Chiang Jingping of helping China run a secret police station in a nondescript building in Manhattan's Chinatown, keeping tabs on dissidents and acting as a foreign agent. Liu was arrested in 2023 as part of a series of Justice Department prosecutions aimed at cracking down on transnational repression. Liu's lawyer says it wasn't a secret Chinese police station, but a community center where members of the Chinese diaspora could remotely renew their Chinese driver's licenses, play ping pong and mahjong. But prosecutors say a banner inside read, "Fuzhou Police Overseas Service Station, New York, USA." I'm Julie Walker.
0: America in the Morning for Thursday, May 7th, 2026, is produced by Jeff McKay. I'm John Trout. This is Westwood One.
3: From the WHBL Newsroom, here's the latest. I'm Stace Keene. The Sheboygan County Sheriff's Office is already getting into the Christmas spirit. The department has partnered with the Police Lights of Christmas Outreach Program. That's a nonprofit that helps local families facing financial hardship. Funds raised through events during the year are turned into gift cards, which are then distributed just before Christmas. The Sheriff's Office is competing with agencies across the state in events like Ride with the Lights and Cops at Culver's Day to raise money for the community. Updates and fundraising information can be found on the Sheboygan County Sheriff's Office Facebook page. Sheboygan has once again been named Tree City, USA. WHBL's Kevin Zimmerman has the story.
4: Efforts by the city of Sheboygan to plant, grow, and maintain trees to benefit its community have earned the Tree City, USA designation from the Arbor Day Foundation. The designation establishes Sheboygan as the longest Tree City, USA in Wisconsin at 48 years. City Forester Tim Bull said that he was inspired to apply for and earn a growth award every year since becoming City Forester in 2019. The city of Sheboygan holds the record as the longest Tree City USA in Wisconsin at 48 years. Sheboygan celebrated Arbor Day with a tree planting on April 26th and will hold another tree planting at 8 a.m. on Saturday, May 9th at Lincoln Erdman Elementary School. Kevin Zimmerman, WHBL News.
3: A man is dead following an accident in Manitowoc on Tuesday. Police say a 61-year-old man was driving a semi-truck eastbound on Dewey Street and making a northbound turn when a 21-year-old motorcyclist traveling westbound on Dewey Street collided with the semi. Life-saving measures were performed on the motorcyclist, who was transported to a local hospital where he died. The semi's driver was not injured. There were no injuries reported following a fire at Generation Lanes in Fond du Lac County yesterday. According to reports, the flames were seen coming from the south side of the building near a gas meter. Officials say the bowling alley's kitchen area and roof suffered damage from the blaze. Cause of that fire is under investigation. In the WHBL Newsroom, I'm Stace Keene.
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6: Another cooler than normal day on tap. For today, becoming mostly cloudy. Slight chance of a shower, high 54. Mostly clear tonight, low 36. Tomorrow, mostly sunny, high near 60. On Saturday, partly cloudy, windy. Chance of showers, high 66. From Fox 11, your station for severe weather coverage, I'm meteorologist Pete Petoniak for 1330 and 101.5 WHBL.
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0: This is America in the Morning from Westwood One. Coming up this half hour,
11: remembering the life and legacy of Ted Turner. I'm Clayton Neville.
12: Over 600 military personnel are still searching in Morocco for two U.S. Army soldiers who went missing Saturday night. I'm Jennifer King.
13: Chaos erupted at a lakeside party in Edmond, Oklahoma when gunfire broke out. I'm Sue Aller.
0: The Pope and Marco Rubio to meet at the Vatican, Colorado's May blizzard, and new details about the man caught with a gun near the White House.
14: Stephen Colbert prepares for the end of The Late Show. I'm Kevin Carr.
15: If you were penalized by the IRS during the coronavirus pandemic, a refund may be in your future. Ed Donahue, Washington.
0: Back after these messages.
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21: 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So for me, can't go wrong with a gift card.
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0: This is America in the Morning, a look back at yesterday's storms and today's outlook with AccuWeather.com meteorologist LaTroy Thornton.
22: Today's chance for thunderstorms to bring rather dangerous impacts shift to the south and east of much of Wednesday's activity. Yesterday brought a cluster of hail-producing storms to central Texas early in the day, with hail and wind damage for central Mississippi and Alabama, as well as several tornadoes in south-central Mississippi. For today, the risk for tornadoes should not be quite as high, but thunderstorms in the southeast may still bring damaging wind gusts of at least 50 to 60 miles per hour, as well as some drought-denting downpours to an area from southeastern Louisiana eastward along the rest of the I-10 zone through northern Florida and northward into southern Alabama, the southern suburbs of Atlanta, and far southern North Carolina. Of course, the southeast isn't the only area with some risk for precipitation today, and a cold front still slowly sagging southward toward the Gulf Coast brings spotty showers to southeast Texas, with a risk for thunderstorms from the Rio Grande Valley toward the Big Bend. The same front extends into Virginia early today before clearing the coast, with numerous showers near and behind the front as far to the north and west as eastern parts of Kentucky, Tennessee, and West Virginia early today, and the risk for thunder as well from central North Carolina to southeastern Virginia and right through the coast. Showers end this morning toward southeastern Massachusetts, but eventually redevelop into the interior northeast, mainly Pennsylvania and western New York. Much of the Great Lakes region stands at least some risk for a shower or two through the day today, but the plains should be generally dry. In fact, the majority of places west of the plains also should be dry for today, with the exception being places from northwestern Montana into Wyoming and parts of northern Colorado, where a disturbance may produce showers, even some thunder showers as the day progresses. That's the weather across America. I'm AccuWeather.com meteorologist LaTroy Thornton.
0: 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The media world is remembering the life of the person who created CNN and once owned baseball's Atlanta Braves. Correspondent Clayton Neville reports on the passing of Ted Turner.
11: Ted Turner, perhaps most well known for creating CNN, a 24-hour news network that revolutionized TV news. He's also the man behind TNT and TBS family of networks. According to a statement from Turner Enterprises, the 87-year-old died peacefully on Wednesday, surrounded by his family. Tributes pouring in.
1: Large and colorful, also great words to describe the life of Ted Turner. You might also use maverick and visionary.
11: Longtime Turner sports anchor Ernie Johnson paid tribute on the ESPN NBA broadcast.
1: The way we all watch sports in general can be traced in part to the influence of Ted Turner. And here in Atlanta, his name is revered by all of us who have had the chance to work for him.
11: Turner was also the owner of the Atlanta Braves and other pro sports teams.
1: As you walk across the broadcast campus on our way to the studios, you will pass a large and colorful mural of Ted that adorns the mansion, the original building that housed TBS and later CNN.
11: Turner eventually sold his networks to Time Warner and left the business. He called his TV successes the greatest achievement of his life. His reputation in the business, wide-ranging. The View's Whoopi Goldberg paid tribute on the ABC show.
2: I don't know whether y'all are aware or not, but Ted Turner passed away this morning.
10: Yeah, yeah, yeah.
2: Media mogul, creator of CNN and TCM, philanthropist, environmentalist, really great guy. He's 87. A titan, a real titan.
10: Yeah.
2: So, go on, man. You earned that.
11: President Trump released a statement about Ted Turner, calling him one of the greats of all time and referring to him as a friend. The media mogul was married three times, including a marriage to actress Jane Fonda. Before his 80th birthday in 2018, Turner revealed that he had Lewy body dementia. He survived by his five children, his 14 grandkids, and two great-grandchildren. I'm Clayton Neville.
0: Secretary of State Marco Rubio will be in Italy today, where he'll head to the Vatican and meet with Pope Leo. Correspondent Tricia Thomas has a preview of a meeting which comes on the heels of an unusual back and forth between the pontiff and President Trump.
23: We are here at the Vatican, where there is some perplexity about the visit of U.S. Secretary of State Marco Rubio to meet with the Pope. The visit was first seen as an attempt to improve relations with the Trump administration following a series of attacks by U.S. President Donald Trump. Was unhappy with the repeated calls by the Pope for peace in Iran.
24: It's very simple. Whether I make him happy or I don't make him happy, Iran cannot have a nuclear weapon. And he seemed to be saying that they can. And I say they cannot. Because if that happened, the entire world would be hostage, and we're not going to let that happen.
23: During his trip in April to Africa, the Pope did push back a bit, saying he was only preaching the gospel and that he had no interest in debating U.S. President Donald Trump. Then yesterday morning, Tuesday, Trump lashed out again, saying that the Pope is putting Catholics at risk, allowing Iran to have a nuclear weapon. The Pope responded to reporters' questions, saying that the Vatican has always been against nuclear arms.
25: The Church's mission is to preach the gospel, to preach peace. If anyone wishes to criticize me for proclaiming the gospel, let them do so with truth. The Church has for years spoken out against all nuclear weapons, so there is no doubt about that. And so I simply hope to be heard for the sake of the word of God.
23: And he said that he's okay with people criticizing him, but they must do it with the truth. So it remains to be seen how the visit will go with Marco Rubio, U.S. Secretary of State. It's not clear if it'll be an effort to mend relations with the Vatican, or perhaps he's just paving the way for his own presidential campaign in 2028.
0: Tricia Thomas reporting. Hantavirus patients were airlifted from a cruise ship in the Atlantic Ocean and were taken to Amsterdam, where they'll be quarantined and receive treatment. Fear and anger continues to spread over the Hantavirus infections aboard the ship, now heading to Spain's Canary Islands. Correspondent Charles de Ledesma reports three people so far have died, and Jake Rosmarin, a travel influencer from Boston and passenger

0: In an AP interview, WHO epidemiologist Maria Kehova says her team reckons it's most likely patients have been affected with the Andes strain of hantavirus.
1: We assumed from the beginning that this was the Andes strain because the ship started off in Argentina and then it was moving through islands up the coast of Africa. And it's a wildlife expedition. So many of these individuals, they were stopping at islands, they were doing bird watching. There are some rodents on some, there are not others. So our working hypothesis is that there's different types of transmission happening. Clearly, we've had some kind of rodent exposure.
0: Three patients with suspected hantavirus have been evacuated from the cruise ship to the Netherlands as the vessel at the center of a deadly outbreak remains off Cape Verde, with nearly 150 people on board waiting to head to Spain's Canary Islands. Three people have died and one body remains on the ship, the WHO says. Eight cases have been recorded so far, three of them confirmed by medical testing. I'm Charles de Ledesma.
2: It's 17 till. Among the stories we're covering next, U.S. banks get new marching orders on AI from the Federal Reserve. When America in the Morning continues after these messages.
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0: Now 15 till, America in the Morning continues. The search has been expanded and over 600 troops from multiple countries are now looking for two American soldiers who went missing in Morocco. Jennifer King reports.
1: Over 600 military personnel are still searching in Morocco for two U.S. Army soldiers who went missing Saturday night while taking part in an annual multinational military exercise called African Lion. Amid conflicting reports, the two are believed to have been on a recreational hike and may have fallen and been swept out to sea. The Moroccan Navy released video showing aircraft scanning the ocean, canine crews scouring a rocky shoreline, and divers looking in underwater caves. A U.S. defense official told the Associated Press the search has covered more than 17 square miles of ocean and coastline. I'm Jennifer King.
0: A teenager is under arrest in Oklahoma following a mass shooting at a party that left 22 people hurt and one teen dead. The latest on the story from correspondent Sue Aller.
2: More than 80 shots rang out at a party near Arcadia Lake, Oklahoma, leaving one person dead and more than 20 others injured. Police in Edmond say 18-year-old suspect Jalen Davis has been arrested in connection with the mass shooting. Investigators say he turned himself in on Wednesday and is now facing an upgraded felony murder charge following the death of 18-year-old Aviana Smith Gray.

0: a high school senior who was preparing for graduation. Edmond Police Chief J.D. Younger told KOCO 5 News the arrests came together quickly.
1: And within 60 hours, Edmond detectives arrested Mr. Davis. To be clear, Mr. Davis's arrest is not the conclusion of the investigation.
0: Authorities say 6 juveniles, some as young as 15, were among those injured. Officials report that most victims have since been treated and released, but a few remain hospitalized. Investigators say Sunday's party had reportedly been promoted on social media and drew a large crowd to the Scissortail Campground Pavilion. Authorities believe the violence began after an argument escalated into a confrontation involving rival gang members. Police say multiple people fired weapons and at least one additional suspect may still be outstanding. I'm Sue Aller.
2: Several highways in Colorado are reopening after a May blizzard dumped as much as 2 feet of snow in parts of the state, while Denver received 5 inches and Boulder doubled that with 10. Jamestown, Colorado was hit with 16 inches of snow, while the town of Estes Park, less than an hour's drive from Boulder, was buried in 28 inches of snow. And Allen's Park, just down Highway 7 from Estes Park, was under 26 inches of snow. Thousands were without power due to the blizzard, which is one of the biggest Colorado snowstorms in May in the past 25 years. There are new details in the arrest of a suspect involved in a shooting near the Washington Monument and the White House this week. Correspondent Lisa Dwyer has an update.
3: According to a court filing, a man accused of firing a gun at law enforcement officers near the Washington Monument this week was following the path of Vice President J.D. Vance's motorcade before the shooting. A sworn statement from a Secret Service agent also says the suspect made a vulgar remark about the White House after the confrontation. No details yet as to whether the suspect, Michael Marks, had a particular target. He's charged with assaulting officers with a dangerous weapon, discharging a firearm during a violent crime, and being a felon in possession of a firearm and ammunition. I'm Lisa Dwyer.
2: The Federal Reserve has laid out some rules for banks in regard to using AI for decision making. The new old tech guy, Chuck Palm, has that story.
4: Back on May 1st, Fed Vice Chair for Supervision, Michelle Bowman, announced the Fed, with the FDIC and the Comptroller of Currency, has amended its model risk management guidance to no longer cover generative or agentic AI. The examiner's rulebook for scrutinizing automated decision-making at banks no longer applies to the AI those banks are now deploying. Her quote, "Regulation should not be a barrier to adopting new tools. This version of agentic AI doesn't mean the chatbot that's on your screen. It means software that takes actions on its own, approves a loan, closes an account, moves money. The kind of system that quietly decides things about you." The same week, the Fed announced it's cutting its own supervision staff by 30% by this year's end. 500 examiners are now down to 350. So your bank just got the green light to deploy more autonomous AI, and there are going to be fewer people watching it work. Maybe that's okay, and maybe it isn't, but it is worth knowing that it happened. Innovation for its own sake, without supervision, is a recipe for danger. Follow the new old tech guy on X, at Chuck Palm.
2: America in the Morning's Robert Workman has Thursday sports.
5: NBA playoffs, conference semifinal action Wednesday. In the East, the Knicks nipped the 76ers 108-102 after a 39-point blowout in Game 1. Neither team led by more than 7 points in Game 2. New York used a 9-0 run in the fourth quarter to take control. 26 points for Jalen Brunson.
6: Most importantly, just staying poised, staying composed. When they make it faster, when they go up one or we take the lead back, just focusing and paying attention to the details.
5: In the West, the Spurs paid back the Timberwolves with interest. A 2-point loss at home in Game 1 led to a 133-95 San Antonio rout in Game 2. That's the most points the Spurs have put up in a playoff game since the days of George Gervin in 1983. Stanley Cup second round, game one in Buffalo, the Sabres slashed the Canadiens 4-2, scoring twice on the power play after converting just one of 24 extra man chances in the first round against Boston. Ducks soared past the Golden Knights 3-1 for a split of the first two games in Las Vegas. Baseball, the Cubs blew a late lead but came back to edge the Reds 7-6 in 10 innings for their eighth straight victory. Rays shut out the Blue Jays 3-0 for their sixth in a row. Shane McClanahan and the comeback scattered four hits. Sonny Gray and the Dawn also with a four-hitter as the Red Sox tamed the Tigers 4-0. Pirates got eight innings of two-hit ball from Paul Skeens and a first-inning blast from Brandon Lau. They blanked the Diamondbacks 1-0. Dodgers drubbed the Astros. Andy Páez hit three dingers and drove in six. The Brewers beat the Cardinals. Reliever Aaron Ashby improved to 6-0. He ties Atlanta's Chris Sale for the most wins in the majors this year. That's Thursday Sports.
2: Thank you, Robert. Now 7-0. Uncle Sam coughing up cash? Some COVID-era fines may now be refunded. That and more when America in the Morning continues after these messages.
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0: It's 5 till. This is America in the Morning. Welcome back. Legendary singer Bonnie Tyler was rushed to a hospital while in Portugal for emergency surgery. The singer, best known for her hits Total Eclipse of the Heart and Holding Out for a Hero, had intestinal surgery but is recovering. The 74-year-old was scheduled to start an international tour later this month. Tyler, who is originally from Wales, splits her time between homes in the UK and Portugal. Well, the end is near for one of late-night TV's best-known talk show hosts. Entertainment reporter Kevin Carr has details on the last shows for Stephen Colbert.
1: With only two more weeks of The Late Show, Stephen Colbert is putting the finishing touches on his late-night hosting career. Featured on the cover of The Hollywood Reporter this week, Colbert's interview takes a deep dive into his time at CBS and how he hopes to be remembered for the laughs. In the coverage, he recalled an interaction with Jay Leno.
2: When I got this gig, Jay Leno called me right away, and Jay goes, "Yeah, you got the Pope job. Yeah, you got the job till you're dead." You were wrong on that one, Jay.
1: He also fielded an array of questions from other late night hosts on a range of subjects, from guests to fudge.
2: Jon Stewart, how do you know when the fudge is done? Okay, this is very important. From Seth Meyers, what's an answer a guest gave that will stay with you the longest?
1: For that, Colbert highlighted an interview with Keanu Reeves.
2: I just asked him, "What do you think happens when we die?" And he paused. In that way only Keanu can. And he said,
3: "I know that the ones who love us will miss us."
1: Last summer, CBS canceled The Late Show, saying it was a purely financial decision. However, former host David Letterman has publicly disputed this. Most recently, in an interview with The New York Times on Tuesday, Letterman said, quote, "They're lying. Let me add one other thing. They're lying weasels." Some have suggested that pressure from the White House following the Skydance-Paramount merger led to the cancellation, since President Trump is a common target for Colbert's jokes. The final episode of The Late Show with Stephen Colbert airs on Thursday, May 22nd. I'm Kevin Carr.
0: If you paid a fine during the coronavirus era, you may be due a check from Uncle Sam. Correspondent Ed Donahue reports on a possible pandemic-related refund.
4: If you were penalized by the IRS during the coronavirus pandemic, a refund may be in your future. Getting a check is not automatic. Anyone who got fined for late payments or filings need to file a claim by July 10th to get their money back. Last year, a federal court ruled taxpayers were not required to file on time with the IRS during the pandemic. More than 120 million penalties were handed out by the IRS between January of 2020 and July of 2023. The Treasury Department says the Trump administration believes the case was wrongly decided and it is still being litigated. Tax experts encourage people to file a claim to preserve their right for a refund. Ed Donahue, Washington.
0: That's our show for today, Thursday, May 7th, 2026. America in the Morning is produced by Jeff McKay. I'm John Trout. This is Westwood One.
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7: President Trump insists Iran wants their conflict to end. I'm Dave Anthony, Fox News.
8: They want to make a deal. We've had very good talks over the last 24 hours. And it's very possible that we'll make a deal.
7: And he warns the bombing could resume if Iran does not agree, as the blockade remains on Iran's ports after the U.S. military shot at and stopped an oil tanker trying to get through.
9: We are getting new details on the American proposal to end the war with Iran. The Wall Street Journal reports the new U.S. proposal includes Iran handing over all enriched material, a 20-year ban on enrichment, and a ban on underground nuclear work. Iran's foreign ministry says the regime is still examining the memorandum, but a response is expected in the hours or days ahead.
7: Fox's Trey Yingston, Tel Aviv. Secretary of State Marco Rubio is at the Vatican talking to Pope Leo, who upset the president with comments critical of the Iran conflict and calling for peace.
8: As far as the Pope is concerned, it's very simple. Whether I make him happy or I don't make him happy, Iran cannot have a nuclear weapon.
10: Secretary of State Marco Rubio says this trip was not meant to address the friction between the president and the Pope. He says this had been on the books long before those tense exchanges between the two were laid out in the open. But still, Rubio, a practicing Catholic, indicates there are other places where the administration can find common ground with the church.
7: That's Fox's Madeline Rivera. Now an update on the cruise ship dealing with the deadly hantavirus outbreak that's killed three people and sickened others.
11: Everyone else is isolated in their cabins as the ship heads for the Canary Islands. Hantavirus usually infects humans who inhaled rodent droppings and can then be spread person to person. It's thought a Dutch couple, now deceased, caught the virus while bird watching in Argentina. Former passengers, now in three US states, are reportedly being monitored, but none has yet shown symptoms.
7: That's Fox's Jonathan Savage. 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
7: Commerce Secretary Howard Lutnick under more scrutiny over the late Jeffrey Epstein sex scandal. Lutnick talked to the House Oversight Committee in private, and Democrat Ro Khanna was not impressed.
13: It was just contortions and lies and no acknowledgement that he misled the American public.
14: Lutnick and Epstein were neighbors. The secretary says they only met three times. Lutnick previously said he broke off ties in 2005 after spotting a massage table at Epstein's home. But in 2012, Lutnick and his family sailed to Epstein's private island, years after Epstein's 2008 sex crime conviction.
7: Fox's Chad Pergam at the Capitol. And speaking of Epstein, Fox's Gernal Scott reports a judge has unsealed a note found in Epstein's jail cell in New York City.
15: Part of it read, "They investigated me for months, found nothing." The note also contained the sentence, "Time to say goodbye," which could be interpreted as an intent to commit suicide. The New York Times reported the writing was found in July 2019 after an apparent attempt to end his life that Epstein survived. That was July 23rd.
7: And Epstein was found dead a few weeks later. On Wall Street, stock futures not moving too much. That after a big surge, the NASDAQ and the S&P 500 soared to new record highs. The Dow gained 612 points. There will be no Triple Crown in horse racing this year. Kentucky Derby winner Golden Tempo will not run in the second race of the three.
16: Trainer Sherry DeVoe decided to skip the Preakness. They're setting their sights on the Belmont. The two-week turnaround from the Derby to the Preakness, which used to be commonplace, is considered a non-starter for many trainers and owners, given that most elite thoroughbreds now typically go a month or more between races.
7: Fox's Jay Berman. In the NBA playoffs, the Spurs get even. San Antonio blew out Minnesota 133-95 to tie the series. The New York Knicks went up 2-0 on Philadelphia, beating the 76ers 108-102. I'm Dave Anthony. This is Fox News.
17: WHBL Newsroom. Here's the latest. I'm Stace Keane. Efforts by the city of Sheboygan to plant, grow, and maintain trees to benefit the community have earned the city the Tree City USA designation from the Arbor Day Foundation. The designation establishes Sheboygan as the longest Tree City USA city in Wisconsin at 48 years. The Arbor Day Foundation is a global nonprofit with a mission to inspire people to plant, nurture, and celebrate trees. Its Tree City USA program is operated in partnership with the National Association of State Foresters and the USDA Forest Service. Sheboygan celebrated Arbor Day with the tree planting on April 26th and will hold another tree planting this coming Saturday, May 9th at the Lincoln Erdman Elementary School. That starts at 8 a.m. A man is dead following an accident in Manitowoc on Tuesday. Police say a 61-year-old man was driving a semi-truck eastbound on Dewey Street and making a northbound turn when a 21-year-old motorcyclist traveling westbound on Dewey Street collided with the semi. Life-saving measures were performed on the motorcyclist, who was transported to a local hospital where he later died. The semi's driver was not injured. The Red Cross is hoping that May donations will help avoid a summer supply slump. WHBL's Kevin Zimmerman has the details.
18: While Americans are thinking ahead with summer vacation plans, the American Red Cross is doing much the same, but for different reasons. The organization said that busy summer schedules often lead to fewer donors and shrinking supplies of blood and platelets, and so they're calling for donors to step forward now to help avoid shortages in the coming months. They're even sweetening the deal with incentives. Those donating now through May 17th will receive a $20 Amazon gift card via email. And those donating May 18th through the 31st will be gifted an oversized Red Cross beach towel while supplies last. You can make an appointment to donate at redcrossblood.org, and you'll find a list of upcoming local donation opportunities included with this story on WHBL.com. Kevin Zimmerman, WHBL News.
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21: Quiet and cool weather continues. Today becoming mostly cloudy, slight chance of a shower, high 54. Tonight mostly clear, low 36. Tomorrow mostly sunny, high near 60. On Saturday partly cloudy and windy, chance of showers, high 66. From Fox 11, your station for severe weather coverage, I'm meteorologist Pete Petoniak for 1330 and 101.5 WHBL.
22: Good morning with a look at sports. I'm John Hensler. Brewers and Cardinals wrapping up their series in St. Louis Wednesday afternoon. Brandon Sprout on the hill yesterday. He tossed four scoreless innings. Brewer offense gave him a lead right out of the gate. First inning, Jake Bowers, two-out RBI single, put the Brewers in front 1-0. Then Andrew Vaughn, a two-out three-run home run.
23: And a fly ball to left. This is well struck, and it is gone. Andrew Vaughn, a three-run homer, and it's a crooked number for the Brewers in the first.
22: That gave the Brewers a 4-0 lead. 5-1 lead in the ninth inning. Jackson Churio stayed hot. RBI double gave the Brewers a 6-1 lead, and they take it by 6-2 final yesterday. Aaron Ashby got the win in relief. He is 6-0, tied for the Major League lead in wins. Brewers are 19-16 with that win day off today. They open a three-game set with the Yankees at American Family Field on Friday. In the NBA, the Bucks formally introduced Taylor Jenkins as the 19th head coach in franchise history with a press conference at the Milwaukee Art Museum yesterday afternoon. Bucks co-owner and co-governor Jimmy Haslam said they got their guy.
24: I will be honest with you, we knew who we wanted to hire as our coach, okay? And it was Taylor Jenkins. What you're getting here is a really high character guy, smart guy, knows basketball, has a reputation for being a great defensive coach, but also for developing players. He is competitive as heck. I can tell you that by the time I've spent with him. And I won't guarantee we'll win every game. We won't. But I promise you this, when you leave that night, you won't be disappointed in our effort.
22: Certainly a lot of the Q&A afterwards revolved around Giannis, his involvement, and his future in Milwaukee. GM John Horst said this hiring was not about any of that.
0: This situation, you know, it wasn't about Giannis or not Giannis, none of the players. In years past, we've talked to a lot of players and seek counsel, and sometimes that was right, sometimes it was wrong. This was about hiring Taylor Jenkins. We had a list. It was a tight list of candidates. We vetted it. And when our first step of our process was engage Taylor, let's see where that goes. And it ended up with us hiring him, and that's where we are today.
22: Jenkins spent the 2018-2019 season in Milwaukee as the lead assistant under head coach Mike Budenholzer, a year the Bucks won 60 games. He then went on to become the Grizzlies head coach for the better part of 6 years. He's the all-time winningest coach in Grizzlies franchise history. I'm John Ensler, 1330 and 101.5 WHBL.
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8: Good morning and welcome to Sheboygan's Morning News with Steve and Shannon. Time is 6:16. Why, good morning, Shannon.
9: Good morning. Why are you talking so slow?
8: Well, I'm still dealing.
9: Waking up?
8: Well, no, it's more I'm still dealing with this congestion and everything else.
9: Gotcha.
8: Congestion, headache, you know, a cold.
9: Yes, a man cold.
8: A man cold.
9: Yeah.
8: So, so I may call you Shanna.
9: Shaden. It's Shaden.
8: Shaden?
9: Yeah.
8: Shaden. But other than that, I'm doing great.
9: Yeah. I'm doing great. I have another one of those extra strong lattes today.
8: Well, those always get you kicked into gear in the morning.
9: Mm-hmm.
8: What's the weather look like out there?
9: It's cold.
8: It is cold.
9: Yeah. Currently, it's 35 degrees. We were just out there, and it was freezing. Today, though, becoming mostly cloudy, slight chance of showers and a high near 54. Tonight, mostly clear with a low near 36. Friday, mostly sunny with a high of 60. Saturday, partly cloudy and windy, chance of showers and a high near 66. And then Sunday, Mother's Day, mostly sunny with a high of 56.
8: Yeah.
9: Typically, Mother's Day is when you can start planting flowers. And it's not seeming that way because we had frost yesterday, didn't we?
8: Yeah, in fact, we had we still may be under a frost warning until like 8 o'clock this morning or something.
9: Yeah, it's pretty cold out.
8: So, yeah. Lots of stuff to get into. Now, one story I would say people should head to our website, WHBL.com. There's an article by our own Kevin Zimmerman on city crews set to fix numerous cracked streets in the coming weeks. Shannon, there's a whole list. Now, the city of Sheboygan and Department of Public Works crews are on street duties, filling cracks, and other things that happened over the winter months and the cold winter months. Now, there's a list of streets on there. For example, like South 8th Street from Georgia Avenue to Union Avenue, these streets are going to be shut down between 5 a.m. and 4 p.m. No parking signs will be posted the night before. But the complete list is on our website, so go and check it out, and it'll give you where they're going to be shutting down the roads, and so you know.
9: Yeah, I'm going to go check that out because I need to know.
8: Yeah, because I think Business Drive was shut down yesterday, wasn't it?
9: No.
8: Or parts of it?
9: It was. Well, no, it's got the one lane, but I think that's one of the ones that is going to be shut down.
8: Yeah, I think it's going to shut down completely between certain avenues. So, again, the whole list is on our website at WHBL.com. Shannon... having a problem with my voice here. We're going to give away a mug again.
9: Yes, it's mug day again.
8: So we'll talk a little bit more about that when we get back after business news. But yes, we are going to be giving a mug away. And Shannon will tell you what you have to do to be able to get one of those mugs, right?
9: Sure, I'll do that.
8: So we'll get into that when we get back. You're listening to Sheboygan's Morning News with Steve and Shannon. Business news coming up next.
7: Nicole Marbury with Your Money Now. McDonald's reported quarterly earnings and revenue that beat analysts' expectations as diners spend more at its U.S. restaurants, even in what CEO Chris Kempczinski called a challenging environment. Net revenue rose 9% to roughly $6.5 billion. The company's same-store sales increased 3.8% in the quarter. Oil prices have dropped this morning by more than 2% as investors continue to assess the latest developments in the Middle East. West Texas Intermediate hovering at nearly $93 per barrel, Brent at $99. Maersk CEO Vincent Clerc told CNBC higher oil prices are costing the company $500 million a month. The company's underlying earnings before tax fell to $1.75 billion in the first quarter of 2026, but met market expectations. Maersk warned that the Iran war had introduced an additional layer of uncertainty and that the balance of risk is on the downside. Futures are slightly higher after the S&P 500 and NASDAQ reached record highs yesterday. That's Your Money Now.
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0: Welcome back to Sheboygan's Morning News with Steve and Shannon. Yeah, Shannon, I don't know. What do we want to do for a mug today?
1: I don't know. I thought we were just texting your first and last name and the word mug.
0: Well, we can do that. So then how do folks get a mug?
1: Well, you text your first and last name, the word mug, or a muggy message to 920-458-2105. And then we'll pick a winner at the end of the show.
0: There you go. Very easy to do.
1: You seem like you're in slow-mo today.
0: No, I'm just, I'm battling with the, what I didn't realize this morning is that my voice is a little bit shaky.
1: I told you, when it's shaky, I'll just take it over.
0: Well, you may have to do just that. But another story on our website by Kevin Zimmerman. Arbor Day Foundation names Sheboygan Tree City, USA once again.
1: Really?
0: Yeah.
1: Tree City.
0: It says, efforts by the city of Sheboygan to plant, grow, and maintain trees to benefit its community has earned the Tree City USA designation from the Arbor Day Foundation. The designation establishes Sheboygan as the longest Tree City USA in Wisconsin at 48 years.
1: Wow.
0: City Forester Tim Bull said that he was inspired to apply to earn the Growth Award every year since becoming City Forester in 2019. The city of Sheboygan holds the record as the longest Tree City USA in Wisconsin at 48 years.
1: Two more years will be 50.
0: Correct. Sheboygan celebrated Arbor Day with a tree planting on April 26th and will hold another tree planting at 8 a.m. on Saturday, May 9th at Lincoln Erdman Elementary School.
1: You know who needs trees? Me. Because I told you, I have a yard that's just dirt right now. But I think I need trees. So I'm going to plant a tree.
0: Are you getting trees?
1: Well, I'm getting like small trees, you know, like little, I don't know. I told you.
0: Could those trees be considered bushes?
1: No. Well, yeah, I'm getting bushes too, but I'm getting like these little trees, tiny trees. But I want to plant a big tree in the front yard. So, yeah.
0: Are there going to be any trees in the prairie?
1: No, it's just a prairie.
0: Because there's no trees in prairies.
1: No. Did you ever watch Little House on the Prairie?
0: You know, maybe.
1: I'm sure you have. If you didn't watch Little House on the Prairie, then
0: I think I
1: can't help you.
0: I think I watched a little bit of Little House on the Prairie. That was with Michael Landon, right?
1: You mean Pa Engels? Yes.
0: Yes.
1: Yes.
0: Okay, yeah, I watched a little bit of that.
1: I watched a lot bit of that.
0: Speaking of that, I think it's in the stack of stuff. There's a planned reboot for Stairway to Heaven. Remember that?
1: Ooh, Pa Engels is in that, too.
0: Yeah.
1: Yeah.
0: That's what made me think of it.
1: Yeah. No, I never watched that show, but I do know what it is, yeah.
0: They're thinking about rebooting that one. And I think they're thinking about rebooting The Apprentice with Don Jr.
1: Yeah, I knew that. See, everything old is new again.
0: Well,
1: okay, and what about that Randy Jackson story? You have to talk about that, too, because Randy Jackson was on American Idol.
0: He was one of the originals on American Idol.
1: Yeah, and I've been watching it since the start. So he used to be like a big guy, and he was, well, obviously younger. And then they had him on I think it was Monday night.
0: He was always a big guy, but I would have never labeled him as obese.
1: Oh, he was pretty big. But anyways, now he's like really, really tiny and really old and really like frail. And everybody's like talking about that because they haven't seen him in a while. But I saw him. He's also on Name That Tune. He plays the piano on there. And so every time I see that, I watch it and I'm like, why does he look like almost AI-like? You should see it. He looks weird on there. And then they had him on there and it was like, yeah, that's actually him. So everybody, that's all the buzz is, what's up with Randy Jackson? But I already knew that from watching Name That Tune.
0: Well, even sometimes I think these celebrities that are going to the extremes with these weight loss drugs, they don't even look good.
1: I don't even think he took the weight loss drug because he was on Name That Tune way before I heard of Ozempic. I don't know. Maybe he was one of the first that had it. I don't know.
0: But sometimes these people get on these things and they look worse than what they did when they had a few more pounds on them. Bottom of the hour news coming up next.
2: News. I'm CJ Papa, America's top diplomat. Marco Rubio arrives at the Vatican, where he was met by Pope Leo, the Secretary of State, trying to fix the thorny relationship between the first American Pope and President Trump. The U.S. and Iran are reportedly trying to iron out the details on a framework to end the war, but the U.S. military forced to fire an Iranian ship trying to bust through the blockade.
3: After the crew failed to comply with repeated warnings, U.S. forces disabled the tanker's rudder. So the ship has been stopped. The U.S. military says the incident shows the U.S. blockade on Iranian ships remains in full effect, even as U.S. and Iranian officials work to strike a deal.
2: Fox's Madeline Rivera reporting, a gallon of regular gas on average rising 2 cents overnight from AAA, reaching $4.55 a gallon. 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
4: From the WHVL newsroom, here's the latest. I'm Stace Keene. The Sheboygan County Sheriff's Office is already getting into the Christmas spirit. The department has partnered with the Police Lights of Christmas Outreach Program. That's a nonprofit that helps local families facing financial hardship. Funds raised through events during the year are turned into gift cards, which are then distributed just before Christmas. The Sheriff's Office is competing with agencies across the state in events like Ride with the Lights and Cops at Culver's Day to raise money for the community. Updates and fundraising information can be found on the Sheboygan County Sheriff's Office Facebook page. Sheboygan has once again been named Tree City, USA. WHBL's Kevin Zimmerman has the story.
5: Efforts by the city of Sheboygan to plant, grow, and maintain trees to benefit its community have earned the Tree City, USA designation from the Arbor Day Foundation. The designation establishes Sheboygan as the longest Tree City, USA in Wisconsin at 48 years. City Forester Tim Bull said that he was inspired to apply for and earn a growth award every year since becoming City Forester in 2019. The city of Sheboygan holds the record as the longest Tree City USA in Wisconsin at 48 years. Sheboygan celebrated Arbor Day with a tree planting on April 26th and will hold another tree planting at 8 a.m. on Saturday, May 9th at Lincoln Erdman Elementary School. Kevin Zimmerman, WHBL News.
4: A man is dead following an accident in Manitowoc on Tuesday. Police say a 61-year-old man was driving a semi-truck eastbound on Dewey Street and making a northbound turn when a 21-year-old motorcyclist traveling westbound on Dewey Street collided with the semi. Life-saving measures were performed on the motorcyclist, who was transported to a local hospital where he died. The semi's driver was not injured. There were no injuries reported following a fire at Generation Lanes in Fond du Lac County yesterday. According to reports, the flames were seen coming from the south side of the building near a gas meter. Officials say the bowling alley's kitchen area and roof suffered damage from the blaze. Cause of that fire is under investigation. City of Sheboygan has announced plans for its Memorial Day celebrations coming up Monday, May 25th. Events include a downtown parade followed by a ceremony and a brat fry at Fountain Park. Launch Lakeland University student-run businesses are helping to organize the event, along with local veterans groups, the City of Sheboygan, and the Sheboygan County Veterans Service Office. Kohler Credit Union is sponsoring the parade, which will step off at 9 a.m. at 7th Street and Center Avenue. The ceremony at Fountain Park will follow immediately after the parade and features keynote speaker and County Veterans Service Officer Craig Stewart. Anyone wishing to participate in the parade must register by Thursday, May 14th. You'll find a registration link available on our website attached to this story. And visitors to downtown Sheboygan this summer will once again be able to kick back in the middle of a city street to rest your feet or visit with friends as the city returns Parklet to St. Clair Avenue between North 8th and 9th Streets. That starts on May 11th and will end on November 15th. For these stories and more, find us online at WHBL.com or download the WHBL mobile app.
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7: Another cooler than normal day on tap. For today, becoming mostly cloudy, slight chance of a shower, high 54. Mostly clear tonight, low 36. Tomorrow, mostly sunny, high near 60. On Saturday, partly cloudy, windy, chance of showers, high 66. From Fox 11, your station for severe weather coverage, I'm meteorologist Pete Petoniak for 1330 and 101.5 WHBL.
8: With your connection to agriculture, I'm Joanna Guza. Christina Zeiderveen of Black Soil Dairy in Iowa, Heidi Fisher of Fisher Clark Dairy in Wisconsin, and Dorothy Elliott of Drumgoon Dairy in South Dakota were on the Dairy Stream podcast brought to you by The Voice of Milk. All three ladies share what tradition they learned from their mother that they're passing on to their own children.
9: When I was younger, we moved from California to Michigan away from all of our family, and they eventually did have some family move out towards us. And then when I was just newly married, my husband and I moved to Northwest Iowa, and again, we're kind of on our own. And I think the gift that I learned from my mother is hosting. When we were first starting out in Michigan, we always had co-workers, neighbors, whoever didn't have a home was invited to our holiday, our gathering, our celebration. And we got to do the same here. And our employees, our managers, they become like family. And I hope that my kids also get to just include everyone and have that gift of together time and getting to know those people.
8: Heidi, what tradition are you passing down?
10: My mom is a wonderful cook, and I love cooking and baking as well. So I think a lot can be solved with a good meal around the dinner table with family. You know, you have a bad day, but when you come to the table and sit down, you know, that kind of gives you a chance to reset, take a deep breath, and just be in the moment with the kids. So definitely cooking and, like Christina said, hosting is near and dear to my heart.
8: Dorothy, what about you? What tradition are you passing down?
11: So I am afraid my mother was an environmentalist before it was trendy to be an environmentalist. In other words, she was tight, frugal. And with the result, as a child growing up with that, you were taught to reduce, like reuse, recycle. And my children now have all benefited from that, much to their, probably they don't want to hear it. But I'm horrified, you know, when I see waste. So that is something I definitely learned from her, because that she was, you know, waste was just an awful thing. And she was that generation that grew up, you know, after the Second World War. And, you know, so, yeah, that is something that I have learned from her. And I have passed on. I don't like to see, we don't ever use like paper plates or plastic because of that. It has to be a really big event before I'll agree to allow us to use that. So that's my tradition.
8: Yeah. Kelly Udenhoven of Loran Dairy was also on the Dairy Stream podcast, and she shares what she's learned from her mother.
12: But also processing food. And so we grew up and, you know, mom would be canning green beans and carrots and, you know, that type of thing. And, you know, she learned it from, you know, her mom and, you know, her mother-in-law, and she passed it on to me, and I am now passing it on to my children.
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0: Welcome back to Sheboygan's Morning News with Stephen Shannon. Yeah, wow. We did a little, digging into Randy Jackson.
1: I told ya.
0: During the break, and there's an article in Yahoo Entertainment on it where fans saw him at this American Idol season 24 top 5 May 4th episode. So you must have been watching this one, huh?
1: Yeah, I just got done telling you. I was watching it Monday night, and he was on, and yeah. He was weak and small, and he seemed old.
0: So apparently he was diagnosed with type 2 diabetes in 2002. He lost over 100 pounds after having gastric bypass surgery the following year. And then he had spinal surgery on his back in 2019. But, yeah, a lot of people were like, wow, he looked bad. And then, yeah, it said that he's on Name That Tune, and you've been saying it for years that he looks like that. Yeah, he just looks like a skeleton of himself.
1: Yeah, and on Name That Tune, he looks worse. I don't know if they put, like, extra makeup on him or what, but he kind of looks like a robot or a wax figure.
0: Yeah, not looking...

0: and $84 a person, and it beats the previous record set in 2023. Mother's Day spending tends to weather times of economic uncertainty, according to the report, because people want to make sure that mom knows she's appreciated. I'm Tammy Trujillo.
1: Yes, make sure mom knows she's appreciated.
2: Yeah. Got to make sure mom knows she's appreciated.
1: Mm-hmm.
2: So, saw this. Now, this, Shannon, is not a Mother's Day story. I mean, it's a story about a mother, but not a Mother's Day story. This out of the New York Post. Texas mother is accused of leaving her two daughters alone at home for more than a month while she traveled to an traveled out of state for a funeral. Police say the woman, Rashonda Dowdell, tried to care for her girls by sending food deliveries through Uber Eats, but the children, ages 11 and 6, were mostly on their own.
1: Well, at least she tried to feed them, I guess. See, I always try to look at the bright side.
2: Are really stretching for a bright side on that one.
1: I don't know. Why didn't she bring the kids with? It was a funeral.
2: I don't know, but she went out of state for a funeral, but she was gone for over a month. Investigators say the older sister had to take care of the younger child, get her ready for school, and figure out how to survive while her mother was gone. The situation came to light after the girls told an adult at a park that they had been alone for a long time. Police say the home was messy, had little food, and was not safe for children. Prosecutors say text messages showed the 11-year-old was scared and overwhelmed, trying to act like a parent.
1: Aw, that's horrible.
2: Really is a bad story. The mother now faces felony abandonment charges. Authorities say she later took the girls from a relative's home and fled to Ohio before the children were found safe.
1: Wow.
2: Yeah, not a good story. How do folks win a mug?
1: Well, you text your first and last name, the word mug, or a muggy message to 920-458-2105. 920-458-2105. And then we will pick a winner at the end of today's show. And then your coffee will taste better. Or whatever you put in the mug will taste better.
2: And I think we may be getting some other things as well. I think we might be getting another mug, too.
1: Another mug?
2: I think there could be another mug down the road.
1: I'm not
2: saying the mug is ready now, but I think there might be another mug down the road.
1: Are you spreading rumors? Are you gaslighting me?
2: I'm not trying to gaslight you. Sometimes I gaslight you when I'm not trying. Or at least that's what you say to me.
1: Yeah. Because I just learned how often you gaslight me. It's quite often.
2: So, I don't try to gaslight you.
1: Apparently not.
2: I don't.
1: Are you gaslighting me right now?
2: No. But, this story is going to gaslight you.
1: Okay, I'm ready.
2: Are you ready?
1: I am ready.
2: A newly released note allegedly written by Jeffrey Epstein before his 2019 death is raising new questions about what happened in jail.
1: Yeah, you're gaslighting me.
2: The handwritten message reportedly included lines like, "Time to say goodbye," and complaints that investigators had spent months looking into him and found, quote, nothing. The note surfaced because Epstein's former cellmate, ex-cop Nicholas Tartaglione, used it in court to argue he did not attack Epstein during an earlier jail incident. The judge ordered the document unsealed this week, but officials still haven't confirmed whether Epstein actually wrote it.
1: I'm going to... my humble opinion, he did not.
2: That's why I'm not gaslighting you, because I'm letting you say what you think. So that's not gaslighting.
1: Well, that's my opinion. He did not.
2: Epstein was found dead in a jail cell in August.

0: August 2019, while awaiting trial on 6 trafficking charges. His death was ruled a suicide, but has continued to spark conspiracy theories because of his connections to the rich and powerful people. So you're calling BS on the suicide note?
1: Yes. I am.
0: Yeah. I the interestingest part is, as you said this morning, why are we finding out about this now?
1: Exactly.
0: Right? I mean, it's been 7 years.
1: It's been a long time since he didn't kill himself. It's been a while.
0: Yeah. Shannon has always maintained that she didn't think Epstein killed himself.
1: Well, I'm not the only one. Don't look at me like I'm crazy.
0: You're not the crazy one. There's a lot of people that don't. I mean, the funny part to me is Dan Bongino made that like his cause celeb prior to being at the FBI. Remember that?
1: Oh, yes.
0: It was every day. It was, you know, Jeffrey Epstein didn't kill himself. Jeffrey Epstein didn't kill himself.
1: Don't forget it. Don't forget it.
0: I won't forget it. All that kind of stuff. And then he gets to the FBI and he's like, yeah, he killed himself.
1: Yeah.
0: Which everybody kind of went, okay. And then he just cited, he said, wow, we couldn't find anything that showed anybody killed him. So he killed himself. So, yeah. Anyway. Supposedly a new suicide note from Jeff Epstein. You're listening to Sheboygan's Morning News with Stephen Shannon. Business news coming up next.
2: I'm Nicole Murray with Your Money Now. Peloton posted fiscal third quarter earnings results that beat Wall Street estimates on revenue. The company touted growth in equipment sales, subscription revenue, and profitability. CEO Peter Stern told CNBC that the company believes raising prices on its subscriptions was a value-driven move. Oil prices have dropped this morning by more than 3% after President Trump said he believes the Iran war will end quickly as Tehran reviews a U.S. peace proposal. West Texas Intermediate at $91 per barrel, Brent at nearly $98. Oil giant Shell posted bumper profit of nearly $7 billion through the first quarter as the Iran war sent fossil fuel prices soaring. The London-listed energy major cut the pace of its quarterly buyback to $3 billion, down from $3.5 billion. Futures are mixed as investors watch for developments with the Iran war. On Tuesday, the Dow Industrials gained 612, the Nasdaq up 512, the S&P 500 up 105. That's Your Money Now.
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0: Welcome back to Sheboygan's Morning News with Steve and Shannon. Shannon, you want to read Max's text because...
1: I can't see it from here.
0: Oh, that would help save my voice.
1: I really can't. Hold on.
0: I guess I can do it. Craziest tidbit about Epstein. A trust named Zorro Trust, which is linked to the Jeffrey Epstein Zorro Ranch in New Mexico, was announced as the winner of an $85 million Powerball jackpot from the drawing of July 2nd, 2008. The ticket was drawn just 2 days after Epstein was booked into a Florida jail to begin a 13-month sentence for child prostitution charges in 2008. I'm with you guys. The man is more powerful than we can have ever imagined. He was extracted from that prison cell.
1: Mm-hmm. Uh-huh. Yep.
0: There are a lot of people that think he wasn't dead in that prison cell.
1: I'm pretty sure there's none that think he was.
0: But do you know what? I will say this. We do know that it's not Palm Beach Pete.
1: Do we know that, though?
0: No, because Palm Beach Pete is not Epstein. You know when you actually see Palm Beach Pete, he's not
1: Palm
0: Epstein.
1: Beach Pete might be one of those guys, though, that gets, like, plastic surgery to try to look like somebody. Because, you know, people do that. They get plastic surgery to look like Barbie and stuff.
0: Okay, speaking of that, so I'm watching Gutfeld last night. Or the rerun of it.
1: I was going to say, like, you mean this morning.
0: Right. And first of all, they had a lot of fun. Remember, so Shannon and I did a podcast on, what was it, Tuesday.
1: Yeah.
0: And I was laughing so hard because Trump was talking to kids. And Trump, when he's talking to kids, is just hilarious. And... so, guess what? They were playing the same ones.
1: And laughing just as hard as we were.
0: Gutfeld was. Because, and then we missed one of the best parts. Trump has one of the B-2 bombers on his desk. He looks at the kids and he goes, we had to take this little excursion over to Iran. And he goes and he grabs the B-2. He said, we have to send this B-2 over there. Absolutely hilarious. So that was point one. Point two in Gutfeld last night. So apparently Kris Jenner took a picture of one of her friends and put a before and after. Because apparently one of her friends got one of those Brazilian butt lifts.
1: What? I wasn't expecting that. But okay.
0: So her friend got this Brazilian butt lift and then decided she didn't want the big booty. So went and got the reverse surgery to her Brazilian butt lift. And they're showing pictures of this. And Gutfeld's watching this and he said, must be a rough life. That's all Chris did. Taking butt pics of her friend and putting them out on the internet and going, here's when after she got her original butt lift. Well, and here's what she did now. It's like, really?
1: What's funny is how you said that. One of those Brazilian butt lifts, like I knew what that was, like you did. You know, one of those. Like, what?
0: Well, I had heard the term. I never knew what it was. But I will say this. Gutfeld was very instructional last night because they put up pictures so you could see what it was.
1: So what is it? It lifts your butt up and makes it look bigger?
0: It just makes it look bigger.
1: Who wants a bigger butt?
0: It makes
1: butt?
0: It look bigger and longer.
1: Make it stop. Who wants a big, long butt?
0: a big,
1: long butt. Like, who
0: but
1: wants
0: people
1: that?
0: Do it.
1: Apparently. And then they reverse it because it's not attractive.
0: Yeah, because apparently her friend was like, oh, no, I think I liked it better when I had a small butt.
1: Wow.
0: But again, remember when we were talking about baby names yesterday?
1: Mm-hmm.
0: And it was parents that are actually changing their babies' names?
1: Mm-hmm.
0: They were the one that gave them the name. Like, I would imagine, okay, if I spent like 20 grand on my tuchus to get a butt lift, I don't think I'm going to reverse it right away either. You know what I mean? Like, hey, I stuck good money into my butt.
1: Yeah, but if it's not good, you know, it's like, well, I was talking to my daughter the other day about hair extensions. And I'm like, do you think my hair's long enough for hair extensions yet? And she's like, I don't think you want those. Everybody with short hair that puts hair extensions in gets them taken out the next day because they look ridiculous. And I'm like, I was just kidding, but I would like to all of a sudden have long hair. But she said that every time they come back and say, I'm sorry, I look ridiculous. Can you take these out? Because they end up looking like, yeah, ridiculous.
0: Well, you had did you have longer hair when you were...
1: I used to have long hair a long time ago, yeah.
0: Yeah.
1: I haven't had long hair in a long time, though, so I would look ridiculous. Unless I moved to, like, another state that nobody knows me.
0: Well, I don't want you to move just so you can have long hair.
1: I don't want long hair. I'm good.
0: Top of the hour news coming up next.
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3: Will Iran agree? I'm Dave Anthony, Fox News. We're still waiting for a response to a U.S. proposal to end the conflict.
4: We're doing well. Now we have to get what we have to get. If we don't do that, we'll have to go a big step further.
3: President Trump has threatened the bombing could resume as a blockade continues around Iran's ports. As for what the U.S. wants, Fox's Peter Ducey reports from the White House.
5: Iran would commit to not develop a nuclear weapon. Iran would temporarily pause uranium enrichment. There would be enhanced nuclear inspections, the possible removal of the uranium stockpile. That's the nuclear dust the president talks about. The U.S. would release frozen funds and lift sanctions gradually on Iran. And there would be a 30-day window for full nuclear deal negotiations. Now, remember, the president and his team are longtime critics of the Obama nuclear deal. And they insist this morning, this is not that.
6: Well, it's going to be inspect and verify. There will be no trust involved.
3: That's U.S. Ambassador to the U.N. Mike Waltz. Weeks after President Trump was critical of Pope Leo over his criticism of the Iran conflict, Secretary of State Marco Rubio is at the Vatican this morning holding one-on-one talks with the Pope.
7: But the Secretary of State denies that's the main purpose of the visit, speaking here Tuesday.
8: No, look, there's a lot to talk about with the Vatican. I'll give you one example. The Pope just returned from a trip to Africa, where the church is growing very vibrantly, and we have shared concerns about religious freedom.
7: Secretary Rubio also says Cuba's future is on the agenda. He'll meet, too, with Italian Prime Minister Giorgia Meloni.
3: Fox's Jonathan Savage. They made an arrest in Sunday night's mass shooting at a lake party in Oklahoma that left one woman dead, 22 other people injured, but they're still looking for other gunmen.
9: Detectives believe this incident began with a disturbance between two females attending the gathering that escalated into an altercation between rival gang members.
3: Edmond Police Chief J.D. Younger. They're doing searches in several Mississippi counties looking for anyone needing rescue from the rubble of the damage tornadoes did. 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
3: A state senator is under investigation in Virginia, and Fox's Alex Hogan reports from Portsmouth.
11: The FBI raiding the office of Virginia Senate pro tempore Louise Lucas. Investigators say this is one of more than 10 locations connected to the Democratic senator being searched across the Commonwealth. The FBI carried out one of those court-authorized criminal search warrants at the cannabis shop located right next to her office. She co-owns the shop. SWAT teams zip-tying, handcuffing, and taking at least three people into custody. The 82-year-old represents Virginia's 18th Senate district. As president pro tempore of the Virginia Senate, Lucas is one of the most powerful figures in the Virginia legislature. She's an ally of Virginia Governor Abigail Spanberger and a leader in last month's redistricting campaign.
3: The FDA is giving a thumbs up to some controversial e-cigarettes, fruit-flavored ones.
12: The FDA said the products are pods made by Los Angeles-based Glass Incorporated. It's a vaping manufacturer that uses age verification technology to restrict access. The pods come in mango, blueberry, and two types of menthol. Up until now, the health agency only allowed tobacco and menthol flavors. U.S. regulators have historically been reluctant to authorize flavored vaping products, citing concerns about their appeal to children. But the White House pushed back, arguing flavored vapes help adults quit smoking. The FDA plans to monitor the marketing and the use of the vapes and is threatening to remove its authorization if it sees the risks to kids outweigh the benefits to adults. Gianna Gelosi, Fox News.
3: On Wall Street, stock futures are up modestly the day after big gains for the Dow and the Nasdaq, which closed at another record high. In the NBA playoffs, the Knicks win again.
13: Brunson the fake, falling away, puts it up. That's good! Jalen Brunson in the clutch.
3: He scored 26 points to lead New York past Philadelphia, 108-102 on ESPN to take a 2-0 series lead. San Antonio got even with Minnesota with a 133-95 game 2 blowout win. I'm Dave Anthony, and this is Fox News.
14: From the WHBL Newsroom, here's the latest. I'm Stace Payne. Visitors to downtown Sheboygan this summer will once again be able to kick back in the middle of a city street to rest their feet or visit with friends. The city's returning the so-called parklet to St. Clair Avenue between North 8th and 9th Streets, closing that block to vehicle traffic starting this coming Monday, May 11th. Officials say the purpose of the temporary gathering space is to re-image the area with pedestrian amenities like benches and tables, accompanied by landscaping that gives a cozy feel to the space. It's an idea that started in 2021 as a way to encourage non-motorized transportation while supporting local businesses. Parklet remains in place until November 15th. The Sheboygan County Sheriff's Office is already getting into the Christmas spirit. The department has partnered with the Police Lights of Christmas Outreach Program. That's a nonprofit that helps local families who are facing financial hardships. Funds raised through events during the year are turned into gift cards and then distributed just before Christmas. The Sheriff's Office is competing with agencies across the state in events like Ride with the Lights and Cops at Culver's Day to raise the most money for the community. Updates and fundraising information can be found on the Sheboygan County Sheriff's Office Facebook page. Sheboygan has once again been named Tree City USA. The distinction from the Arbor Day Foundation establishes Sheboygan as the longest-running Tree City USA in Wisconsin, having earned the distinction for 48 years. The Arbor Day Foundation is a global nonprofit with a mission to inspire people to plant, nurture, and celebrate trees. Its Tree City USA program is operated in partnership with the National Association of State Foresters and the USDA Forest Service. Sheboygan celebrated Arbor Day with a tree planting April 26th, and they'll hold another one this coming Saturday, 8 a.m. at Lincoln Erdman Elementary School. One man is dead following an accident in Manitowoc on Tuesday. Police say a 61-year-old man was driving a semi-truck eastbound on Dewey Street and making a northbound turn when a 21-year-old motorcyclist traveling westbound on Dewey collided with that semi. Life-saving measures were performed on the motorcyclist, who was transported to a local hospital where he died. The semi's driver was not injured. And there were no injuries reported following a fire at Generation Lanes in Fond du Lac County yesterday. According to reports, flames were seen coming from the south side of the building near a gas meter. Officials say the bowling alley's kitchen area and roof suffered damage from the blaze. Cause of that fire is under investigation. And Kevin Zimmerman has the scoop on Sheboygan's Memorial Day plans.
15: This year, the observations on Monday, May 25th, include a parade in downtown Sheboygan, along with a ceremony in Broad Fry at Fountain Park. Launch, Lakeland University student-run businesses will again be a major organizer, along with U.S. veterans and active duty personnel, the City of Sheboygan, and the Sheboygan County Veterans Service Office, while Kohler Credit Union is sponsoring the parade. The Memorial Day ceremony featuring keynote speaker Craig Stewart, County Veterans Service Officer for Sheboygan County, follows immediately after the parade at Fountain Park. Kevin Zimmerman, WHBL News.
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16: Quiet and cool weather continues. Today becoming mostly cloudy, slight chance of a shower, high 54. Tonight mostly clear, low 36. Tomorrow mostly sunny, high near 60. On Saturday partly cloudy and windy, chance of showers, high 66. From Fox 11, your station for severe weather coverage, I'm meteorologist Pete Petoniak for 1330 and 101.5 WHBL.
17: Good morning, a look at sports. I'm John Hensler. Brewers and Cardinals finishing off a prorated two-game set in St. Louis on Wednesday afternoon with that rainout on Tuesday night. It was Brandon Sprout on the hill. He had four scoreless innings yesterday, and the offense picked him up right out of the gate. Top of the first inning, all with two outs. Jake Bowers got things started, an RBI single.
18: Bowers a line drive to left, a base hit. Terang sent around third. Throw home is going to be late. Jake Bowers gives the Brewers a 1-0 lead.
17: Jeff Levering on the call on Brewer TV. A batter later, Andrew Vaughn, welcome back. Three-run home run put the Brewers in front 4-0. 5-1 lead, ninth inning. Jackson Churio stayed hot. His second hit of the day, an RBI double put the Brewers in front 6-1. They give up a run in the ninth inning, but that's it. Brewers take it yesterday by a 6-2 final. They are 19-16 on the year, go 3-2 on the five-game road trip. Day off today, they open a three-game set with the Yankees at American Family Field on Friday. In the NBA, the Bucks formally introduced Taylor Jenkins as the 19th head coach in franchise history with a press conference yesterday afternoon. Jenkins on returning to Milwaukee.
19: As I step into this role, I understand the great responsibility of representing this world-class organization, the great city of Milwaukee, and the great state of Wisconsin. I know firsthand how important the Bucks are to this fan base and to this community, because in my one season, Milwaukee made a profound and lasting impact on me and my family.
17: Jenkins was the lead assistant under head coach Mike Budenholzer for the 2018-2019 season in Milwaukee. The Bucks won 60 games that year and made a run to the Eastern Conference Finals. As expected, a lot of yesterday's Q&A revolved around Giannis, his future in Milwaukee, and whether or not he had an impact on the hiring of Jenkins. GM John Horst said that Giannis was not involved in the hiring process. Jenkins said that since he's been hired, he's had good conversations with Giannis. Bucks co-owner Jimmy Haslam, in a post-press conference conversation, talked about wanting more clarity about what's good for the Bucks and Giannis before the draft.
20: I just think before the draft is a natural time, right? Because you're going to, you know, if Giannis does play somewhere else, then we ought to get a lot of assets, and that's John's job to do it. If he's here, then you build the team differently. So, and it's, I think that's all necessary. I just want to stress, though, that our relationship with him, despite what is reported by certain ESPN writers, is very positive.
17: Giannis has 1 year left on his deal. He can't sign the Supermax extension, a four-year, $275 million deal in October. Only the Bucks can offer him that in October. The draft lottery is this Sunday afternoon. The NBA draft is June 23rd and 24th. I'm John Hensler, 1330 and 101.5 WHBL.
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0: Welcome back to Sheboygan's Morning News with Steve and Shannon. Time is 7:14. Shannon, what's the weather look like out there?
1: Well, it's 35 degrees right now, which is the same as it was an hour ago.
0: Correct.
1: Today will be becoming mostly cloudy, slight chance of showers, and a high near 54. Tonight, mostly clear, low near 36. Friday, mostly sunny with a high of 60. Saturday, partly cloudy and windy with a chance of showers and a high near 66. And then Mother's Day, Sunday, mostly sunny with a high of 56. Yesterday's high was 52, in case you wanted to know.
0: All right.
1: You can compare today to yesterday.
0: Well, I just hope we start to get some warmer weather. We've gotten a couple of entries for the mug, but how do folks win a mug, Shannon?
1: Well, you text your first and last name, the word mug, or a muggy message, to 920-458-2105. And we will select a winner by the end of this show.
0: Yes, and we got a text that it's National Nurses Week.
1: It is National Nurses Week.
0: So,
1: I think it's Teachers Week, too, because when I went to Dunkin' Donuts, they asked me if I was a teacher. Maybe I just look like a teacher. No, I don't think I do.
0: No, I think it must be.
1: I think they have some kind of special.
0: Special for teachers this week. Hopefully they have that for nurses, too.
1: I hope they do.
0: Well, I mean, I guess, Shannon, since we talked about Brazilian butt lifts in the previous segment, we should probably talk about this.
1: What?
0: This, according to the Daily Mail, women in Arizona are speaking out after a Glendale woman was arrested for allegedly posing as a licensed cosmetic injector and giving Botox and filler treatments without proper credentials. In fact, one woman left with stiff lips after a session with the bogus Botox injector.
1: I would think if you got legit Botox in your lips, that they would be stiff. But I don't know because I never got it.
0: Yeah, she said her lips became unusually stiff and developed lumps after the procedure, adding she fears future complications because she doesn't know if the products were FDA approved.
1: Yeah. You know, I've been invited to, you know how people have like Tupperware parties or whatever, or they used to. Now,
0: Botox parties?
1: Yes.
0: Are you kidding me?
1: I'm not kidding you. I've been invited to a couple, and I'm always wondering, like, who is the person that's doing this? And is it legit? It must be, right?
0: So, okay, well, explain these invitations to the party first.
1: Well, it's just you're invited to come and get a lip injection or wherever you want it. Yeah, well, you got to pay for it.
0: Well,
1: but it's
0: yeah.
1: Cheap. It's like super cheap because they want you to do it and then get addicted to doing it and then keep going back to them. But it always says
0: what's
1: it's a doctor.
0: What's super cheap?
1: I don't know, like $159 or something. I don't know.
0: Okay, that might be super cheap to you. That's not super cheap to me.
1: Well, for Botox, like if people that get Botox pay like $800 every couple weeks.
0: Really?
1: Yeah. So $159 would be cheap.
0: Boy, I'm learning all kinds of stuff today.
1: You know what I want? I want Botox for migraines because I heard that works.
0: That does?
1: My daughter wants that too, but her insurance won't cover it. She's like, it just won't cover it. And I'm like, yeah, I've been having that problem for years. But I guess that works.
0: Yeah, I'm surprised it doesn't cover it because I've even seen Botox advertised for that.
1: Yeah, but it doesn't cover it. They want to give you everything else first. Even though they know.
0: Yeah, because
1: works.
0: I think it's like Serena Williams or somebody that does ads for Botox for migraines.
1: Yeah.
0: So, but yeah, investigators say the suspect, Sunday Holiday, advertised cosmetic services and even training courses online despite not having a medical license, Shannon. Authorities arrested Holiday during an undercover sting operation. She now faces felony charges, including fraud and practicing without a license. Medical professionals warn improperly placed injections can cause serious damage, scarring, tissue death, and even blindness. Make sure you get it from a real doctor. Business News is next.
2: 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While SoftBank is on course to record its best day since 2020, chip testing equipment maker Advantest rose nearly 7.8%. Semiconductor equipment supplier Tokyo Electron surged 9.2%. Oil prices are lower this morning by more than 3% after President Trump said he believes the Iran war will end quickly as Tehran reviews a U.S. peace proposal. West Texas Intermediate currently hovering at $92 per barrel, Brent at roughly $98. Kraft Heinz CEO Steve Callahan said on CNBC the company's biggest growth opportunity is reinvesting behind legacy brands. He pointed to brands like Heinz, Kraft Macaroni and Cheese, and Capri Sun as areas to make more relevant to shifting consumer preferences. Futures are slightly higher as investors hope the Iran war will end soon. That's your money now.
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8: 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Today is the National Day of Prayer, an annual nationally recognized observance that invites everyone to pray. It became an annual holiday in 1952 after an address by the late Billy Graham on the steps of the U.S. Capitol. Our country has enjoyed a rich history of prayer since 1775, and that's when the government first asked the colonies to pray for wisdom as the foundation for our republic was being formed. Then President Lincoln proclaimed a day of humiliation, fasting, and prayer in 1863. In 1952, a bill was unanimously passed through Congress and signed by President Harry S. Truman on April 17th. In 1988, the law was amended by President Ronald Reagan, permanently setting the date as the first Thursday of every May. President Bill Clinton signed another amendment in 1998 that defined the president's role in the National Day of Prayer. Each president officially recognizes the day each year by signing a proclamation, urging the people of the United States to turn to God in prayer and meditation. I hope you'll join us as we express our faith in God through prayer today. Check online for organized events in your community or call us here at 1-800-A-FAMILY. 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I'm Jim Daly.
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14: Romans chapter 6, verse 4 read, "We too might walk in newness of life." Easter is not only about what happened to Jesus, it is about what His resurrection does for you. Paul says that because Christ was raised, we now walk in newness of life. That means your identity is no longer defined by sin, failure, or guilt. You are forgiven. You are made new. You belong to Christ. This does not mean life becomes easy, but it does mean life becomes different. Even in daily struggles, temptations, or weakness, you are not who you once were. You no longer live trying to earn God's love. You live because you already have it in Christ. This new life is sustained daily through His Word, where God continues to renew your mind and strengthen your faith in Christ. Let us pray. Lord, help me live each day as one made new in your resurrection. Amen.
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0: Welcome back to Sheboygan's Morning News with Steve and Shannon. What do you got for stories over there, Shannon?
1: Oh, I got a good one.
0: Do you?
1: Yes, because it reminds me of a movie that I watch on Lifetime. It's called Blood, Sweat, and Cheer. It is like the stupidest movie that's ever been on Lifetime, but every time it's on, I have to watch it because it's so cheesy. And it's about this lady in her 40s-ish, and she poses as her daughter in high school and joins the cheer team. But it's so obvious she's so old, so that's why it's so cheesy. But here's my story. A 28-year-old woman is accused of pretending to be a teenager so she could enroll at a Bronx high school in New York City.
0: How old? 28?
1: 28. 28. Prosecutors say Casey Clausen used the fake name Shamira Rashad and claimed she was a 16-year-old.
0: Shamira? Okay, give the names again, the real names and the fake names.
1: Casey Clausen. Shamira Rashad and claimed she was 16 and had just moved from Ohio. She attended classes at Westchester Square Academy and shared hallways and bathrooms with actual students, many more than a decade younger than her. Some students later told the school newspaper she made disturbing comments about hiding bodies, which made them uneasy. Yeah. The scheme reportedly unraveled when the school principal found Clausen's Facebook page showing her real name and birth date. Prosecutors say she admitted lying about her identity and claimed a friend pressured her into it as a part of a plan to get more public assistance benefits. She has been charged with endangering the welfare of a child, criminal impersonation, and trespassing, and she pleaded not guilty.
0: Wow.
1: Yeah, wow.
0: So it was all a scam to get more welfare benefits.
1: Correct.
0: Hey, caramba.
1: But the Lifetime movie, and she was jealous of her daughter on the cheer team, and her daughter didn't want to be on the cheer team, so she just decided she'd pose as her, and she went to this high school. You got to watch it. Blood, Sweat, and Cheer. Every time, if you don't watch it, just record it so you can watch it whenever you want to watch the stupidest movie ever created on Lifetime, because it's so unbelievable. It's like if I went to school and pretended I was 16.
0: It's that dumb.
1: Oh, and then she ends up with her boyfriend and everything, and she's like in her 40s. Yeah, it gets kind of gross.
0: It wasn't based on a true story, or was it?
1: No, you can tell because it's like so cheesy. Oof.
0: 28, pretending to be a high schooler to get more benefits. Mm-hmm. It's amazing what people will do to scam the system to not go out and get a job. Right?
1: I know.
0: Like they go through all this just to go out and not get a job. You're listening to Sheboygan's Morning News with Steve and Shannon. Bottom of the hour news is next.
2: I'm Gianna Gelosi. Iran said it's reviewing new U.S. proposals to end the war as President Trump threatens more bombing if no deal is reached.
3: The Wall Street Journal reports the new U.S. proposal includes Iran handing over all enriched material, a 20-year ban on enrichment, and a ban on underground nuclear work.
2: That's Fox's Trey Yings. The U.S. military blockade on Iran's ports remains in place a day after stopping an oil tanker that tried to get through. A cruise ship at the center of a hantavirus outbreak is headed to a port in the Canary Islands. The virus has killed 3 passengers and sickened others.
4: Argentine officials reportedly looking at the possibility a Dutch couple contracted the virus before getting on the ship while bird watching at a landfill full of rodents. Exposure to rodent dropping can transmit the disease.
2: That's Fox's Greg Palcott. The strain of the virus can spread person to person. 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
5: From the WHBL Newsroom, here's the latest. I'm Stace Keane.
6: The
5: Sheboygan County Sheriff's Office is already getting into the Christmas spirit. The department is partnered with the Police Lights of Christmas Outreach Program. That's a nonprofit that helps local families facing financial hardship. Funds raised through events during the year are turned into gift cards, which are then distributed just before Christmas. The Sheriff's Office is competing with agencies across the state in events like Ride with the Lights and Cops at Culver's Day to raise money for the community. Updates and fundraising information can be found on the Sheboygan County Sheriff's Office Facebook page. Sheboygan has once again been named Tree City, USA. WHBL's Kevin Zimmerman has the story.
6: Efforts by the city of Sheboygan to plant, grow, and maintain trees to benefit its community have earned the Tree City, USA designation from the Arbor Day Foundation. The designation establishes Sheboygan as the longest Tree City, USA in Wisconsin at 48 years. City Forester Tim Bull said that he was inspired to apply for and earn a growth award every year since becoming City Forester in 2019. The city of Sheboygan holds the record as the longest Tree City, USA in Wisconsin at 48 years. Sheboygan celebrated Arbor Day with a tree planting on April 26th and will hold another tree planting at 8 a.m. on Saturday, May 9th at Lincoln Erdman Elementary School. Kevin Zimmerman, WHBL News.
5: A man is dead following an accident in Manitowoc on Tuesday. Police say a 61-year-old man was driving a semi-truck eastbound on Dewey Street and making a northbound turn when a 21-year-old motorcyclist traveling westbound on Dewey Street collided with the semi. Life-saving measures were performed on the motorcyclist, who was transported to a local hospital where he died. The semi's driver was not injured. There were no injuries reported following a fire at Generation Lanes in Fond du Lac County yesterday. According to reports, the flames were seen coming from the south side of the building near a gas meter. Officials say the bowling alley's kitchen area and roof suffered damage from the blaze. Cause of that fire is under investigation. City of Sheboygan has announced plans for its Memorial Day celebrations coming up Monday, May 25th. Events include a downtown parade followed by a ceremony and a brat fry at Fountain Park. Launch Lakeland University student-run businesses are helping to organize the event, along with local veterans groups, the City of Sheboygan, and the Sheboygan County Veterans Service Office. Kohler Credit Union is sponsoring the parade, which will step off at 9 a.m. at 7th Street and Center Avenue. The ceremony at Fountain Park will follow immediately after the parade and features keynote speaker and County Veteran Service Officer Craig Stewart. Anyone wishing to participate in the parade must register by Thursday, May 14th. You'll find a registration link available on our website attached to this story. And visitors to downtown Sheboygan this summer will once again be able to kick back in the middle of a city street to rest your feet or visit with friends as the city returns Parklet to St. Clair Avenue between North 8th and 9th Streets. That starts on May 11th and will end on November 15th. For these stories and more, find us online at WHBL.com or download the WHBL mobile app.
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8: Another cooler than normal day on tap. For today, becoming mostly cloudy. Slight chance of a shower, high 54. Mostly clear tonight, low 36. Tomorrow, mostly sunny, high near 60. On Saturday, partly cloudy, windy. Chance of showers, high 66. 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
0: Welcome back to Sheboygan's Morning News with Steve and Shannon. I think we got to talk a little bit about Ted Turner dying, huh?
1: Okay.
0: He was a business magnate who founded CNN and Turner Broadcasting System. Pretty interesting guy. Didn't really realize him and President Trump were friends. Turner invented the superstation in 1975 when he used a satellite to broadcast the TV channel that went on to become TBS. The following year, Turner continued to flex his business muscles by buying the Atlanta Braves so that he could broadcast the Major League Baseball team on his stations. I remember when he did that, actually. His most notable achievement was the creation of CNN in 1980. The first 24-hour news network. The success of CNN brought Turner Broadcasting expanding into other businesses, including CNN Headline News, CNN International, TNT, Cartoon Network, Turner Classic Movies. Turner sold Turner Broadcasting to Time Warner in 1996 for $7.3 billion, and he served on the board until 2006. He also won America's Cup, the sailboat racing thing at one point.
1: Yeah, I'm not familiar with sailboat racing.
0: I'm not really either, but I think he won the America's Cup at one point. I'm not sure, but I know he competed in it. So, Shannon, yeah, I mean, he was the first to bring a 24-hour news network.
1: Wow, that's amazing.
0: So, I mean, Fox, everybody else, they all followed suit from Ted Turner. Trump said Ted Turner was a good friend and somebody that Trump could always rely on as a friend. And so, your thoughts?
1: I don't know. As of yesterday, I didn't know who he was until we did the podcast.
0: I was a little surprised that you didn't know who Ted Turner was.
1: Well, I'm surprised you know so much about Ted Turner.
0: Well, you know, I'm a history guy, so we got to talk about this. This Mike Vrabel, Diana Rossini thing.
1: Yeah.
0: Did you see this story?
1: When I was paging through, I did. I didn't really read it.
0: John's going to be in here in 10 minutes or so.
1: Okay.
0: So we'll probably revisit this. But this, according to TMZ and Us Weekly, wow. More details are surfacing about the rumored relationship between NFL coach Mike Vrabel and former NFL reporter Diana Rossini. The two rented a private boat in Tennessee in June of 2021 while Rossini was pregnant with her first child.
1: Wow.
0: TMZ reportedly has signed waivers that showed both were on the boat for 2 3-hour outings by themselves. Sources claim the pair appeared cautious about being photoed, with Rossini allegedly declining photos with staff. Okay.
1: So this was 2021?
0: This was 2021. Now, guess what? The scene of them kissing in the New York bar was 2020.
1: So maybe that's his baby.
0: Ding, ding, ding. That's exactly where I was going. Ding, ding, ding, ding, ding. You know what she named the baby?
1: What's his name?
0: Mike.
1: Mike. Did she name it Michael?
0: Ding, ding, ding, ding, ding,
1: ding,
0: ding.
1: Shut up. You got to be kidding me.
0: No.
1: Well, this is obvious. It is obvious that's his kid.
0: That's what I was thinking.
1: Uh-huh.
0: We should still say allegedly because it hasn't been proven yet. But I can tell you one thing. If I was Diana Rossini's husband, I would be like...
1: Maybe he knows.
0: Maybe he knows. Maybe he always knew. Maybe he had no idea.
1: Well, if he didn't have any idea, I think he figured...

0: his arms around her. And
1: ooh, this will get interesting if they that comes out that that's actually his kid.
0: I think this is becoming one of those drip, drip, drip, drip, drip.
1: That's what I was going to say. It's almost like they're just giving us a little bit here, a little bit there.
0: Well, I think, I think at first, because this, okay. Because I think their denials were so weak. And you know what I mean? Like, there's nothing to see here. And if you say that there's something to see here, what's wrong with you? You're the bad guy.
1: Yeah. That's called gaslighting.
0: Yeah. So when he gaslighted the media, she gaslighted the media. Now the media is going,
1: Things that make you go,
0: But yeah, I think we almost got to talk about this story with John Hensler.
1: I almost think he'll probably bring it up.
0: You think?
1: I think so.
0: I mean, this
1: is... If I know Jan, and I think I know Jan, he'll bring it up.
0: I might tell him you called him Jan.
1: Well, I didn't start the Jan thing. You did.
0: The story is the latest development in an ongoing controversy involving the two after the photo surfaced in Arizona, a Mississippi casino, and allegedly kissing at a New York bar in 2020. Both have denied the wrongdoing.
1: Well, maybe it's not. Maybe it's not his kid, but why did she name it Michael? That's just weird.
0: Well, and look, they go on 2-3 hour boat cruises by themselves, nobody else.
1: And don't take pictures.
0: And don't want anybody to take pictures and refuse to take pictures.
1: Yeah, that's, I don't know. All arrows to me are pointing that that's his kid.
0: Yeah. Yeah. All I know is if I were her husband at this point, I would be like trying to get a paternity test on the...
1: Which he probably is.
0: I would think so.
1: He probably knows even more than we do.
0: Oh, by now? By now he probably does.
1: By now. He probably knew it at the time.
0: Yeah. I don't know.
1: Who took the picture in the bar? Just some random person?
0: Yeah.
1: Well, maybe they sent that to him sent that to the husband trying to get some money. And the husband found out then.
0: All the way back in 2020?
1: Yeah. Well, I don't know.
0: I don't know.
1: I'm always trying to stick up for people. Why do I do that?
0: I don't know.
1: I do that on almost every story.
0: I know. I don't know why you're sticking up on this one because...
1: Well, because everybody jumps to conclusions without knowing the facts.
0: And I get it. And everybody's innocent until proven guilty. I get it. It's just, this seems to be one of these stories that...
1: Yeah, this one really seems kind of, yeah.
0: And...
1: Cut and dry.
0: We all know where this is going, okay? Here's me putting on my prediction hat, okay? He's still coaching. He hasn't lost his job. She resigned, so she's not working. Who's going to hire her now to cover the NFL? Nobody.
1: Nobody, but now her job's open for me to take it.
0: Well, there's that. But, okay, so now at some point she's going to go, all right, I'm going to give the interview, right? And somebody will pay her a bunch of money, and she'll give an interview, and she'll quasi come clean for a payday.
1: Here's the thing, though. All of this, I would not care about at all. Like, I mean, the reason they're doing this drip, drip, drip is to keep people interested so that she can get the big payout. Otherwise, nobody would care. If they would have just told the whole story all at once, it would have been one day, done, over. Okay, so in 2020, this happened. In 2021, she had a baby, and she named it Michael. And then on this day, they went and took a picture on a bridge, and that would have been the story.
0: But you know what?
1: Since they're doing it like this, people want to know.
0: I think this is worse. I think if they would have just came out right off the bat and said, yeah, we're having an affair.

0: You caught us.
1: Yeah.
0: And then.
1: I don't know why she quit her job.
0: Well, I mean, she quit her job because she kept getting these inside scoops. When he was at the Tennessee Titans, when he was their head coach, and now he's, you know, so all the time she'd get these scoops.
1: Oh, now it's even looking more fishy.
0: Right. So she's getting these scoops and running with it. Well, she had inside information. She had, we're assuming, and again, this is all allegedly, but there seems to be a heck of a lot of smoke here. We'll see, you know, if they ever confirm the fire. But she had all these inside scoops on Vrabel's teams because, you know, one might say pillow talk, if you will.
1: Yeah, it's looking that way.
0: So just didn't really plan on spending this much time on this story today, but it's a pretty interesting one, and yeah.
1: We'll see what Jan thinks.
0: Well, we'll have to see right now. Business news coming up next.
2: I'm Nicole Murray with Your Money Now. Anthropic CEO Dario Amodei said his company tried to plan for tenfold growth, but revenue and usage increased 80-fold in the first quarter on an annualized basis, which he says explains why it's been so hard to keep up with demand. Amodei added on CNBC that the company will, quote, pass compute onto customers as soon as they can. DoorDash shares popped 12% after the company reported strong first quarter results and order growth guidance as the food delivery giant pours more money into new technology to lure in customers. DoorDash also said it expects a $50 million cost from its driver relief program to ease the burden of skyrocketing gas prices on drivers. Amy Howe is out as FanDuel CEO. CNBC reports Christian Ganetsky, FanDuel's president, will step in her place. Howe took the helm in 2021 and is one of the few women leaders in the betting industry. FanDuel shares fell 4% upon the news. Futures are slightly higher as traders await developments with the Iran war. That's Your Money Now.
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0: Okay, so we were talking about you last segment.
14: Okay, oh boy.
0: Have you followed the latest in the Vrabel stuff?
14: Oh, yeah, it's ugly, man. It's getting uglier and uglier.
0: It's like
14: this is the rented boat cruise when she was pregnant and might have been Vrabel's kid. Who knows? There's a lot
1: might
14: of...
1: Might have?
0: Wasn't it you that said the
14: name? We need
0: Maury
14: Povich on the scene here. You are not the father.
0: Wasn't it you that said the name of the kid?
14: Michael!
0: Michael! I mean, come
14: on. It's bad. It's real bad. Remember I said last week, we know Diana Rossini is never going to be able to cover the NFL again. And you can have a debate if you want a gender debate here about whether that's fair or not fair. That's fine. But I said we thought Vrabel, at the beginning of this, we thought 100% he's fine. He's the head coach of a team that was in the Super Bowl. He won NFL Coach of the Year. He's the prodigal son back with New England where he went. Everything, I mean, it's a perfect storyline, right, before all this stuff. And then last week, what did I say, 90%, I think? I think 90 or 95% he's still fine, but it's starting to creep in a little bit. And now, if this is all true, I think I might be down to like 80%. I think he might be getting in, he's in more serious water, I think, than he wants to be.
0: I wonder what Kelce and Polly Market and those folks are saying on this now, because the 2-3 hour private boat cruises when everybody's like, hey, can we get a picture with you? And Rossini's like, no, you really can't.
14: I don't want this to be out there. Yeah, it's bad. Yeah, I wonder. You know, the Patriots don't want to get rid of him from a pure football perspective.
0: Right.
14: But you wonder at what point, if this continues to get worse, they're going to have to do something.
0: Well,
14: he did do one day of counseling, so I think he's probably good after that.
0: That's just
14: Remember, he missed day 3 of the draft, Steve.
0: Yeah.
14: What
0: he's
14: more
0: like,
14: could you ask for?
0: I'm going to focus on my family. So
14: 24 hours.
0: My family is my number one priority. After the first 2 days of the draft, then it's right off to the family counseling.
14: Yeah.
0: Ah, man.
14: Yeah, it's bad. It's a bad seat out there.
0: You can't make this stuff up.
14: Yeah, no doubt.
0: Oh. And then, now I feel bad for this guy. Did you see the Cubs pitcher that blew out his...
14: Oh, yeah, he was just playing with his kids, right, or something that.
0: Yeah, what's...
14: It was a random injury. I forget his
0: name.
14: Pitcher, too.
0: Matthew Boyd.
14: Yes.
0: Yeah,
14: All-star last year. He was pitching in the NLDS. They have, you know, the Cubs have some significant injuries, and they just keep on... Well, they won again last night. They won in walk-off fashion. They were down 2 in the 9th inning, hit a game-tying home run, won in extras. But, yeah, they've had some stuff like that. Like, these are guys. Matthew Boyd is a guy. They lost, I forget the other kid's name. He was so good last year as a rookie. Then he got hurt. Then he got hurt again this year. He's out for the year. Tommy John. So two of these stalwarts in their rotation they're counting on are done, it sounds like, for the year. And yet they just keep rolling, man. They're red hot. They're 25-12. They won 10 games in a row, then lost 3. Now they've won 8. They've won 14 in a row at Wrigley Field. This is what I'm talking about with the Brewers, where I think I feel fine about where they're at. If you're a fan, you're 3 games over .500. Nice win yesterday. But, if they just keep rolling, you could find yourself down 7, 8, 9 games here in a blink. At some point, you think that that's going to run out on them just by the law of averages. But, yeah, it's interesting how much they've been able to win with some of these guys going down. And in a weird circumstance, there's always those weird injuries like that, right?
0: Like, poor guy's just playing with his kids on the floor and tears out his meniscus.
14: Right. It's interesting if you go, there are several websites that have some of those countdowns of the most random sports injuries. The Brewers had a relief pitcher, I think, now here's a name that some people will remember, some won't. Matt Wise in the early 2000s, he actually injured his pitching hand with a salad tongs, and then he was out for like 2 months, like legitimately. That's what they said, at least. But there are a lot of very random baseball injuries like that. Jonathan Lucroy, when he was in his heyday with the Brewers, now they claim his wife dropped a suitcase on his hand at a hotel. There are some Brewer fans that would posit other theories there, but that's what the story we were told. But there are weird injuries like that, and that's another one out there for Matthew Boyd. Yeah, you feel bad for him.
0: What would Mike Vrabel say?
14: Mike Vrabel might want somebody to crush his hand in the suitcase right now just to have some other story out there. Yeah,
0: Brewers got a good win,
14: yeah,
0: though.
14: Yeah, they needed it. I think, especially, again, with the Cubs continuing to roll. And Andrew Vaughn and Jackson Churio back. It's such a big deal for this team. Vaughn hits a three-run home run. Churio RBI double. He has 6 hits and 3 doubles already. So you can just tell the impact that these two guys have. Now, you still got to get Yelly back and get a little healthier on the back end of your bullpen. But a nice win in a prorated series. 3-2 road trip. That's fine. And they're 3 games over now. Like we talked about yesterday, this schedule, if you look at it for the month of May, is daunting. They have a lot of tough teams, and it starts this weekend. You've got the Yankees in first place. They're in town for 3. The Padres, I think, are 10 or 11 games over 500. That's the 6-game homestand, the Yankees and the Padres. So we'll see. It should be a fun night tomorrow. We'll talk more about it tomorrow morning. CeCe Sabathia is going to be in town on Friday. He's going into the Wall of Honor. He's going to throw out the first pitch and all those great memories of his little run there with the Brewers in 2008. So that'll be a fun aspect. And then he had that great run with the Yankees, won a World Series there. So it kind of fits with both of those things. But yeah, day off today and a chance to take on one of the best teams in baseball right now over the weekend at American Family Field. Otherwise, the Bucks had Taylor Jenkins' introductory press conference yesterday. I thought some interesting things. He did exactly what I expected him to do. He is a stabilizing guy. You know, he just brings that culture, a focus, a vision that they've been lacking. So he was great. I thought it was interesting. Jimmy Haslam was the owner on scene. He's not the governor yet, but it feels like there's a transition happening there where he's going to be kind of the primary guy for the Bucks. And they talked about Giannis a lot and wanting to know maybe what that plan is for him before the draft. But the lottery is this weekend. Draft is in June. They want kind of a resolution there before that time.
0: I'm sure we'll talk more Bucks in the coming days. Thanks, John.
14: Sounds good.
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15: China is getting more involved. I'm Dave Anthony, Fox News. Trying to end the Iran conflict, which has cut off oil shipments with the U.S. blockade on Iran's ports. And China is ordering companies there to ignore American sanctions.
16: So just a couple days ahead of President Trump's trip to China, the Chinese are hosting Iran's foreign minister. President Trump is trying to wind this war down before his visit.
15: Fox's Peter Ducey reports from the White House as the U.S. awaits Iran's response to a proposed framework of a deal.
16: Officials here from the president on down seem to think that they are getting pretty close to achieving the original goal of this war, which is stopping Iran from building a nuclear bomb.
15: Secretary of State Marco Rubio has just left the Vatican after spending the last several hours talking to Pope Leo, who faced strong criticism from President Trump over his criticism of the U.S.-Iran conflict calling for peace.
17: So we'll wait to see if Secretary Rubio was able to ease the tensions between the president and the Pope. Rubio made it clear, though, guys, that was not the main point of this trip. He says this visit had been planned before these exchanges between President Trump and Pope Leo. Still, this was a moment for dialogue. The Pope said he had hoped they could reach a moment of understanding.
15: Fox's Madeline Rivera, tornadoes have twisted apart several Mississippi communities. At least 17 people are injured. Nearly 500 homes damaged. Trees and power lines are down. Some roads are blocked as crews go through hard-hit areas. The cruise ship, full of quarantined passengers, has finally found a port after a hantavirus outbreak that's left 3 people dead.
18: The MV Hondius is heading from the West African coast on its way to Spain's Canary Islands. The vessel is expected to dock in Tenerife maybe as soon as Saturday, where the Spanish health minister says everyone on board will undergo medical tests. And if they're healthy, they'll be permitted to travel back to their home countries.
15: That's Fox's Jeff Paul. There is some concern about some passengers who got off the ship after the outbreak started. 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
15: The search continues around Edmond, Oklahoma, for at least one more suspected gunman in Sunday night's mass shooting at a lake party that left a woman dead and 22 others injured. One suspect was arrested yesterday.
20: Mayor Mark Nash said shootings and gang violence are exceptions, not the rule, in his city.
21: This is not Edmond. What happened Sunday night is not Edmond.
20: Police say the argument that led to the shots that killed 18-year-old Aviana Smith Gray happened during a party at a venue that was not properly reserved. Mayor Nash said that will be addressed.
21: Because we want to look to the future and say, what can we do better? And that's not saying we failed.
20: The Edmond City Council and the commission that runs the Lakeside venue are planning meetings next week to talk about procedure in the wake of the deadly shooting. Grinnell Scott, Fox News.
15: The Southern Poverty Law Center, accused of breaking the law, has a court hearing today.
22: The arraignment's on charges of money laundering, conspiracy, wire fraud, and false statements to a bank. Federal prosecutors in Montgomery, Alabama, accused the Southern Poverty Law Center of defrauding donors by failing to disclose that money would be paid to informants inside extremist groups like the Ku Klux Klan and Aryan Nations between 2014 and 2023. No individuals are charged. The SPLC says the informant program saved lives through monitoring threats of violence, often sharing that information with local and federal law enforcement. The organization was founded in Montgomery in 1971 to fight discrimination, accused by some conservatives of unfairly labeling right-wing organizations as extremist groups. Chris Foster, Fox News.
15: We just got an update on unemployment. First-time claims increased by about 5% last week to 200,000. There was a slight decrease in the number of people continuing to collect jobless benefits. Tomorrow, we'll get the monthly unemployment update and a report on how many jobs were created in April. On Wall Street, stock futures are rising the day after record highs for the S&P 500 and the NASDAQ. Oil prices are down 5% this morning. I'm Dave Anthony, and this is Fox News.
23: The WHBL Newsroom. Here's the latest. I'm Stace Kane. Visitors to downtown Sheboygan this summer will once again be able to kick back in the middle of a city street to rest their feet or visit with friends. The city's returning the so-called parklet to St. Clair Avenue between North 8th and 9th Streets, closing that block to vehicle traffic starting this coming Monday, May 11th. Officials say the purpose of the temporary gathering space is to re-image the area with pedestrian amenities like benches and tables, accompanied by landscaping that gives a cozy feel to the space. It's an idea that started in 2021 as a way to encourage non-motorized transportation while supporting local businesses. Parklet remains in place until November 15th. The Sheboygan County Sheriff's Office is already getting into the Christmas spirit. The department has partnered with the Police Lights of Christmas Outreach Program. That's a nonprofit that helps local families who are facing financial hardships. Funds raised through events during the year are turned into gift cards and then distributed just before Christmas. The Sheriff's Office is competing with agencies across the state in events like Ride with the Lights and Cops at Culver's Day to raise the most money for the community. Updates and fundraising information can be found on the Sheboygan County Sheriff's Office Facebook page. Sheboygan has once again been named Tree City USA. The distinction from the Arbor Day Foundation establishes Sheboygan as the longest-running Tree City USA in Wisconsin, having earned the distinction for 48 years. The Arbor Day Foundation is a global nonprofit with a mission to inspire people to plant, nurture, and celebrate trees. Its Tree City USA program is operated in partnership with the National Association of State Foresters and the USDA Forest Service. Sheboygan celebrated Arbor Day with a tree planting April 26th, and they'll hold another one this coming Saturday, 8 a.m. at Lincoln Erdman Elementary School. One man is dead following an accident in Manitowoc on Tuesday. Police say a 61-year-old man was driving a semi-truck eastbound on Dewey Street and making a northbound turn when a 21-year-old motorcyclist traveling westbound on Dewey collided with that semi. Life-saving measures were performed on the motorcyclist, who was transported to a local hospital where he died. The semi's driver was not injured. And there were no injuries reported following a fire at Generation Lanes in Fond du Lac County yesterday. According to reports, flames were seen coming from the south side of the building near a gas meter. Officials say the bowling alley's kitchen area and roof suffered damage from the blaze. Cause of that fire is under investigation. And Kevin Zimmerman has the scoop on Sheboygan's Memorial Day plans.
24: This year, the observations on Monday, May 25th, include a parade in downtown Sheboygan, along with a ceremony in Broad Fry at Fountain Park. Launch, Lakeland University student-run businesses will again be a major organizer, along with U.S. veterans and active duty personnel, the City of Sheboygan, and the Sheboygan County Veterans Service Office, while Kohler Credit Union is sponsoring the parade. The Memorial Day ceremony featuring keynote speaker Craig Stewart, County Veterans Service Officer for Sheboygan County, follows immediately after the parade at Fountain Park. Kevin Zimmerman, WHBL News.
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2: Quiet and cool weather continues. Today becoming mostly cloudy, slight chance of a shower, high 54. Tonight mostly clear, low 36. Tomorrow mostly sunny, high near 60. On Saturday partly cloudy and windy, chance of showers, high 66. From Fox 11, your station for severe weather coverage, I'm meteorologist Pete Petoniak for 1330 and 101.5 WHBL.
3: With your connection to agriculture, I'm Joanna Guza. Kate Mitten, who is a dairy farmer in Minnesota, and Kelly Udenhoven of the Rand Dairy in Wisconsin, were on the Dairy Stream podcast brought to you by The Voice of Milk. They share a tradition that they learned from their mother that they want to hand down to their children.
4: My mom, I love her to death. She has the art of relaxation down like to a pat. Like she has a, we call it, well, she calls it her sanctuary. It's out on the patio where it's full of flowers all summer long. And she can sit there on a nice summer day and just relax and not have a care in the world. I'm like, how do you do this? You're not worried about the weather. You're not worried about the cow that's going to calve. You're not worried about the tractor that's out of gas. And so I really, really have taken a lot from that and being able to, you know, when you're done for the day, you don't have to care. You can sit with your drink or your book and or your favorite podcast and sit down and just enjoy a moment. Like, she's really, really instilled that in us.
3: There's definitely an art to relaxing, especially in a farming family. Now, Kelly, what is a farming or parenting tradition you have learned from your own mother?
5: Growing up, we would always make meals for, you know, the people that would come and help us harvest, you know, during field work and that type of thing. And just, I definitely have passed on that tradition. So when we're doing hay, when we're planting, harvesting corn, that type of thing, I continue that tradition on with making, you know, lunch and supper for everybody. And it is a lot of work, but it's also is very fulfilling. They're working hard providing chow for my cows and, you know, just to give them back, you know, here's a warm homemade meal. It's showing that appreciation, but also processing food. And so we grew up and, you know, mom would be canning green beans and carrots and, you know, that type of thing. And, you know, she learned it from, you know, her mom and, you know, her mother-in-law, and she passed it on to me. And I am now passing it on to my children.
3: And that's your connection to agriculture. Happy Mother's Day. I'm Joanna Guza.
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13: Welcome back to Sheboygan's Morning News with Steve and Shannon. We've got some visitors, don't we?
14: We do.
13: We've got Jess from the Humane Society in.
14: Yeah,
13: and she brought
14: morning.
13: Her and she brought her mom all the way from Arkansas, yes. Which was kind of cool.
14: Yeah, lots of people in the studio.
13: She's
14: today.
13: Here for Mother's Day, which is nice. Except we didn't give her very good weather.
14: I know, but it is sunny, so we'll take it. We'll take it.
13: Take what you can get, right?
14: And we've got a little doggy friend in the studio too.
13: We got Mia, who is absolutely adorable.
14: Yes, Mia. If you guys can picture, is. Pretty big girl. She is 67 pounds and mostly brown, but she's got a white face with some like black around the eyes. Really, really cute. Not sure what breed she is, but she's very sweet and is loving seeing everybody this morning.
13: She is. She's taking the tour of the place, right, Shannon?
28: She just always looks like she's smiling. Always.
14: Yeah, she has huge jowls. Yeah. That makes it look like that.
13: Yeah.
28: Which I took pictures, so I will be posting those. So you can see it for yourself.
13: Yeah. You'll be able to see it on the Facebook. But folks should come and give me a permanent home because she is a sweetie.
14: Absolutely. Especially for Mother's Day.
13: There you go.
14: I love a new mama. Mia has been at the shelter for a few months now. So we wanted to bring her this morning just to get her out of the shelter. It can be pretty overstimulating there. And we've even this morning in the hour and a half with her have seen her calm down.
13: Sure.
14: As we, you know, just spend time with her. And like I said, she has loved saying hi to everybody. She has been in foster a couple times, which I would encourage if you can't adopt, please foster. We've got a foster coordinator on site at the Humane Society. If you want to help out with that, even just for one night away from the shelter is really helpful for the dogs.
13: It is. It does wonders for them. And I'll always say, too, the dog I adopted versus the dog I had 6 months later was completely different.
14: Yes.
13: You know, when he first came home, very high strung, everything else. And then they seem to relax and chill out.
14: Absolutely. And it really helps us learn more about them, you know. So the feedback that we've gotten is that she loves following her people around. And she loves to snuggle on the couch or bed. But she also really loves walks. So I think that she would be a good fit for an active person.
13: Yeah.
14: that loves to be outside. She does love to play. Everybody's really surprised that she's 6 years old just because of her kind of puppy energy that she's got.
13: Yeah. Yeah.
28: Yeah, I would have never guessed 6 years old.
14: I know.
28: Never.
14: I know. I mean, she's a thicker girl, you know, got the muscle, but yeah, definitely puppy energy.
13: She loves everybody. She's here at the radio station, and there's lots of people walking around everywhere, and everybody's greeting her, and she loves everybody. And yeah, people should come and meet her for sure.
14: Absolutely. She would do best as the only pet in the home, just because when she is playing, she can be a little rowdy. So we recommend older kids. Don't want her knocking over the littles. But I think just with how long she's been at the shelter and how overstimulated she is, being the only pet would really help her relax into a new home and feel the most comfortable.
13: You bet. And how do folks learn a little bit more about her?
14: Yeah, so they can go to AdoptSheboyganCounty.org or any of our social media sites, Facebook, Instagram, Humane Society of Sheboygan County. Or the best thing to do is to come on out to the Humane Society and do a meet and greet with her. I definitely recommend meeting them outside of the kennel.
13: You bet. And she's right here, right, yes. Right underneath.
28: I love Thursdays. I just love Thursdays.
13: I love Thursdays, too. And, Jess, we really appreciate it when you bring in the dogs, because it's such a great experience for them and us. And we would highly encourage you to go check Mia out at the shelter.
14: Yes.
13: And like she said, you can either foster her if you're not able to adopt her and give her a permanent home. But she would make a great dog for anyone for a permanent home. Business news coming up next.
15: I'm Nicole Murray with Your Money Now. Whirlpool has issued a warning that the war in Iran triggered a severe downturn, underscoring how sharply higher fuel prices and collapsing consumer confidence are beginning to weigh on big-ticket purchases. The comments resulted in the appliance maker's shares dropping 20%. Philips and Pandora said they have applied for tariff reimbursement. Several other firms mentioned tariffs as negatively impacting results in a slew of earnings updates. CNBC reports the refund process could cover more than 330,000 importers on roughly 53 million entries, leaving the U.S. on the hook for up to $175 billion. General Motors is recalling more than 40,000 vehicles in the U.S. due to the presence of sediments in the brake fluid. The National Highway Traffic Safety Administration said the faulty feature could increase the risk of a crash. Futures are still slightly higher as investors hope the Iran war will end soon. Dow futures are up by more than 100 points. Yesterday, the Dow gained 612. That's your money now.
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0: Welcome back to Sheboygan's Morning News with Steve and Shannon. Shannon, what's the weather look like out there?
1: Oh, I don't know. I'm not out there.
0: Well, I think it's warming up a little bit out there. I can probably get you a current temperature here in just a second, but I think it's warming up a little bit.
1: Oh, it actually is. It's 42 degrees.
0: No, that's not necessarily Sheboygan there. I have 39.
1: Oh, 39. It went back down.
0: 39.
1: Okay. Well, all right. Today, becoming mostly cloudy. Wait, is this today?
0: Yeah.
1: Today, becoming mostly cloudy, slight chance of a shower, high near 54. Tonight, mostly clear, low near 36. Friday, mostly sunny with a high of 60. Saturday, partly cloudy and windy with a chance of showers and a high near 66. And then Sunday, Mother's Day, mostly sunny with a high of 56.
0: So it sounds like Saturday's going to be the nicest day, almost to 70.
1: Yeah. Yeah. But there's a chance of showers that day. So.
0: Yeah. And we've gotten a couple entries in for the mug.
1: Yeah, there's still time.
0: There's still time before we pick a mug winner today. So how do folks get a chance to win a mug, Shannon?
1: You text us your first and last name, the word mug or a muggy message to 920-458-2105. 920-458-2105. And then we're going to pick a winner in the next segment.
0: Yeah. So there won't be a Triple Crown winner this year, Shannon.
1: I heard that. The winner horse isn't going to race in the Preakness.
0: Yeah, Golden Temple will skip the Preakness, ending any chance of a Triple Crown. Trainer Sherry DeVoe said the decision was made to give the horse more recovery time after his dramatic Derby victory and to focus on long-term health. You know what I think this is?
1: What?
0: They don't want to risk the horse running in a race when they're going to now sell off the stud services for millions of dollars.
1: Well, other people do, though. Other horses race to get the Triple Crown.
0: They do, but I mean, again, I'm speculating. I don't know for sure.
1: All I know is that horse let me win money. I like that horse.
0: You had a pretty good Kentucky Derby day, didn't you?
1: I did because of that horse. I always liked the long shot, and he was a long shot. He or she. Is it a she?
0: He.
1: He. But the trainer's a she.
0: Trainer's a she. The trainer is the first she to win the Kentucky Derby.
1: The first she. Yeah. The first lady.
0: She's the first lady to win the Kentucky Derby.
1: Yes.
0: The move continues a growing trend in horse racing after several recent Derby winners also skipped the Preakness because of the quick two-week turnaround between the races.
1: Well, did you see what that horse did, though? It came from, like, last place to first place. So it's probably worn out.
0: Every year on the Kentucky Derby, I am fascinated by the fascination.
1: Of what?
0: I'm fascinated that it seems to, like, almost grow every year that people are getting into the Kentucky Derby, and it's
1: because it's like a minute long or 2 minutes long.
0: Yeah, it's like
1: all day anticipation, and then it's all over in a couple minutes, and I kind of like that. I don't like things that drag out.
0: And the other thing is like all of the fascination with the drinks.
1: Yeah,
0: right, like the mint juleps and things like that. It's like,
1: yeah.
0: That doesn't sound like a good drink to me.
1: Well, it doesn't. It isn't good, to tell you the truth. It isn't good, but you feel like you have to have one because it's Kentucky Derby Day.
0: Yeah, but...
1: Yeah.
0: I don't want to... I mean, I saw some coverage of this day
1: of... It's like eggnog. Do you like eggnog? You have to have eggnog when it's Christmas because it's Christmas.
0: Yeah, I wouldn't, like, drink eggnog by the pool.
1: Neither would I.
0: Eggnog is like a Christmas thing, yeah.
1: Yeah, but so mint juleps is a Kentucky Derby thing.
0: Yeah, but I would think if you're going to go there, you'd want to enjoy yourself and not drink something that makes you want to throw up.
1: Well, it doesn't make everybody want to throw up.
0: I suppose some people like it, but...
1: Yeah, Janice Dean, the weather machine, seems to like them.
0: Well, I guess. I just, to me, it's, I mean, I guess it's exciting the 2 minutes that it's going on.
1: Especially when right? your horse wins, yeah.
0: And it's kind of weird to see the all the different hats.
1: Yeah, the hats and getting all dressed up. Oh, it's fun. Like, we went to a Kentucky Derby party and it was fun. Imagine going to the real thing.
0: I had a chance about 25 years ago to go to it, and I turned it down, and I kind of regret not doing it back then. So, bottom of the hour news coming up next.
2: News. I'm CJ. Papa President Trump optimistic about a deal with Iran to end the war. More from Fox's Trey Yanks in Tel Aviv.
3: The Wall Street Journal reports the new U.S. proposal includes Iran handing over all enriched material, a 20-year ban on enrichment, and a ban on underground nuclear work.
2: The Iranian Foreign Ministry says the regime is still looking over the menu and memo, and a reply could come soon. Secretary of State Marco Rubio meeting Pope Leo. The secretary says this was a scheduled trip, but while he's there, one part of his mission will be trying to smooth over the fractured relationship between the president and the pontiff. Fast food giant McDonald's posting a better-than-expected quarter. At first quarter, the company says new burger and value meals attracted new customers, and the S&P 500 and NASDAQ surging to, again, to record-high closes on Wednesday. We'll see what's on tap for today. 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
4: The WHBL Newsroom. Here's the latest. I'm Stace Keen. Efforts by the city of Sheboygan to plant, grow, and maintain trees to benefit the community have earned the city the Tree City USA designation from the Arbor Day Foundation. The designation establishes Sheboygan as the longest Tree City USA city in Wisconsin at 48 years. The Arbor Day Foundation is a global nonprofit with a mission to inspire people to plant, nurture, and celebrate trees. Its Tree City USA program is operated in partnership with the National Association of State Foresters and the USDA Forest Service. Sheboygan celebrated Arbor Day with the tree planting on April 26th and will hold another tree planting this coming Saturday, May 9th at the Lincoln Erdman Elementary School. That starts at 8 a.m. A man is dead following an accident in Manitowoc on Tuesday. Police say a 61-year-old man was driving a semi-truck eastbound on Dewey Street and making a northbound turn when a 21-year-old motorcyclist traveling westbound on Dewey Street collided with the semi. Life-saving measures were performed on the motorcyclist, who was transported to a local hospital where he later died. The semi's driver was not injured. The Red Cross is hoping that May donations will help avoid a summer supply slump. WHBL's Kevin Zimmerman has the details.
5: While Americans are thinking ahead with summer vacation plans, the American Red Cross is doing much the same, but for different reasons. The organization said that busy summer schedules often lead to fewer donors and shrinking supplies of blood and platelets, and so they're calling for donors to step forward now to help avoid shortages in the coming months. They're even sweetening the deal with incentives. Those donating now through May 17th will receive a $20 Amazon gift card via email. And those donating May 18th through the 31st will be gifted an oversized Red Cross beach towel while supplies last. You can make an appointment to donate at redcrossblood.org, and you'll find a list of upcoming local donation opportunities included with this story on WHBL.com. Kevin Zimmerman, WHBL News.
4: 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The city of Sheboygan has announced plans for its Memorial Day celebration coming up May 25th. Events include a downtown parade followed by a ceremony and brat fry at Fountain Park. The parade will step off at 9 o'clock at 7th Street and Center Avenue. 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
7: Another cooler than normal day on tap. For today, becoming mostly cloudy. Slight chance of a shower, high 54. Mostly clear tonight, low 36. Tomorrow, mostly sunny, high near 60. On Saturday, partly cloudy, windy. Chance of showers, high 66. From Fox 11, your station for severe weather coverage, I'm meteorologist Pete Petoniak for 1330 and 101.5 WHBL.
8: Good morning, we'll look at sports. I'm John Hensler. Brewers and Cardinals wrapping up a brief two-game set in St. Louis on Wednesday. Brewers trying to split the two games and have a winning road trip. Had Brandon Sproat on the hill yesterday. He tossed four scoreless innings, and the offense gave him a lead before he even threw a pitch. First inning, all with two outs. Jake Bowers, RBI single, put the Brewers in front 1-0. A batter later, Andrew Vaughn, a big three-run home run.
9: And a fly ball to left. This is well struck, and it is gone. Andrew Vaughn, a three-run homer, and it's a crooked number for the Brewers in the first.
8: Jeff Levering on the call on Brewer TV. 5-1 lead, ninth inning. Jackson Churio stayed hot in his return. RBI double put the Brewers in front 6-1. One run given up in the bottom of the ninth inning, but that's it. Brewers take it by a 6-2 final yesterday. They go 3-2 on the five-game trip, 19-16 overall. Day off today, they open a three-game set with the Yankees at American Family Field on Friday. In the NBA, the Bucks formally introduced Taylor Jenkins as their next head coach with a press conference at the Milwaukee Art Museum yesterday afternoon. Jenkins on what fans can expect from his tenure in Milwaukee.
10: If I can simplify it, when you watch the Bucks, you're going to be proud. When you leave Fiserv Forum, when you watch it on TV or whatever streaming service, that our team's going to play with pride to represent our city. I'm very big, as I talked about personally, how we invest ourselves as a family in our community. You're going to see me out and about. Like, this is home for us, and I know how this community embraces everyone in the Bucks organization, players included, especially our players.
8: Jenkins was a lead assistant under head coach Mike Budenholzer for the 2018-2019 season in Milwaukee. The Bucks won 60 games that year and made a run to the Eastern Conference Finals. Of course, a lot of yesterday's Q&A revolved around Giannis, his future in Milwaukee, and whether or not he played a role in the hiring of Jenkins. GM John Horst said that he did not play a role in bringing Jenkins to Milwaukee. Jenkins, for his part, said he's had good conversations with Giannis since he was hired.
10: Yeah, great communication with Giannis. He's expressed tremendous excitement for me and my family, obviously, even only being here for one season. He and I established a really good relationship and maintained that respect, even from a distance. I mean, it's been amazing to be able to communicate with all these guys. So yes, I've had conversation with Giannis, but it's been great. I've actually been able to touch base with the entire roster, start building that relationship to learn about each other, what's going to matter to us moving forward, how we're going to build this together.
8: Bucks co-owner Jimmy Haslam was in attendance for yesterday's festivities as well. In a post-press conference conversation, he expressed hope that both the Bucks and Giannis will have a better idea of what to do moving forward before the NBA draft. The draft lottery is this Sunday. The draft is on June 23rd and 24th. I'm John Hensler, 1330 and 101.5 WHBL.
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0: Welcome back to Sheboygan's Morning News with Steve and Shannon. Shannon, I think it's time for the mug winner, and I think we've got one, don't we?
1: We do. We have a winner.
0: Do you want to announce the winner?
1: The winner is Wendy Williams, because she wants to win a mug during Nurses Week.
0: And guess what? She just did.
1: Yes, she just did.
0: Ooh. Congratulations to Wendy Williams. Wendy, you are today's mug winner.
1: So now she's going to be sipping coffee, and it's going to taste 1,000 times better.
0: You bet. And appreciate the other entries. We'll
1: keep them in for tomorrow.
0: We'll keep them in for tomorrow as well. So, Shannon, I know you got a couple of stories over there that we haven't gotten to yet. So,
1: I do. I really do.
0: Well, the floor is yours.
1: Okay. On second thought, taking a break from social media does not improve mental health. And it seems like every day we have a story that says it does. Do you want to hear why?
0: I would lean towards the it does help mental health, but that's me.
1: Well, it appears it depends on what you're doing.

0: scrolling, unhealthy comparisons, online arguments, and obsessive use appear to be more damaging than simply being on social media. Well, I would agree with that.
1: Yeah.
0: It depends what you're doing. If you're, like, say you're just on there just checking up on your grandchildren, that's fine. But if you're on there just doom scrolling and just looking for an argument and commenting on or giving bad reviews to people just because.
1: Yeah.
0: Yeah, that's not good.
1: I would agree.
0: The review also noted that for some people, social media can actually provide support, connection, and entertainment, especially for users who already have strong friendships and healthy online habits. So you can be entertained if you go to our Facebook page, which is WHBL Sheboygan's Morning News with Stephen Shannon. Just saying. It's very entertaining.
1: And I love how you slipped that in there.
0: Uh-huh. Yeah, because that is like uplifting, and it doesn't give you depression or anxiety. We don't put any bad stories on there, just the good ones.
1: Yeah, we try not to. We try not to.
0: We're no doom and gloom around here.
1: We're not trying to depress anybody.
0: No. Researchers say a healthier approach may be limiting toxic habits and improving how people use social media rather than quitting it completely. Because quitting it completely could depress you. Because then you have that, what is that called when you, FOMO?
1: FOMO, fear of missing out?
0: Yeah. If you're not on social media, you have no idea what's going on in the world.
1: Well, I also have a social media story.
0: Ooh. I didn't even know that.
1: Social media friendships with people you don't actually know may make loneliness worse, not better.
0: It is so funny how many people that come into the bar that, I'm friends with her on Facebook.
1: Yeah. Yeah.
0: Oh, yeah. Okay, go on.
1: Researchers surveyed more than 1,500 Americans between ages 30 and 70 and found having a lot of online-only connections was linked to higher levels of loneliness. The study found that connecting online with real-life friends didn't really increase or decrease loneliness either. Researchers say social media can create unrealistic ideas about other people's lives and friendships, especially when users compare themselves to strangers online.
0: And that's exactly what happens. You should see on my birthday how many people... I mean, I got a lot of happy birthdays from people, but I got, like, direct messages from people I haven't seen in years. Oh, how have you been? Blah, blah, blah, blah, blah. Hey, by the way, I'm selling Avon now. Want to buy some? It's like, really? Do you want to say happy birthday or do you want me to buy something?
1: Yeah, right.
0: Yeah. It was like, who is this? Yeah.
1: That's not good.
0: I know, but but on social media on your birthday is like the best day ever. You get so many messages. I love it.
1: People feeling lonely may benefit more from focusing on in-person relationships instead of relying heavily on social media interactions. You know what we used to call that? Living a life.
0: Yes. Getting out in the world.
1: Getting out in the world, not making social media your only outlet.
0: Yep. But it becomes like a fantasy land, like when you think that all these people are your friends, and now when you actually go somewhere, you're like, who do I call? Because they're all online.
1: Right.
0: You need a real friend.
1: Right. They also note that loneliness has been linked to higher risks of depression, heart disease, stroke, dementia, and even early death.
0: Aw. Well, I think that's a little extreme, but yeah. Maybe.
1: So, what other stories you got over there?
0: I have a mom story.
1: Ooh, giddy up.
0: Moms aren't just running households, they're doing just about every job in them. According to a poll of 2,000 moms, more than half say their families would fall apart within a day without them. They juggle roles like cleaner, chef, counselor, planner, and even chauffeur. Basically keeping everything moving behind the scenes. So true. But even with all that responsibility, only 27% see themselves as the CEO of the household, suggesting many don't view their role as leadership, even though they're clearly running the show. The workload takes a toll, too. Many moms say they're stuck in survival mode, averaging about 6 hours of sleep, constantly reminding and organizing everyone else's lives.

0: See, when your kids are little, it's like that. When they get older, then it's like, okay, whoosh. Now I can take it. See, I'm not that mom. I never really was. I was never like the one that was organizing everybody's calendar and chauffeuring. It was like, yeah, you can go if someone else's mom picks you up. That's how I was. Because I was always working. I mean, I worked. I didn't stay home.
1: Yeah, you were always busy.
0: Yeah. And you know what? These moms that do all that, their husband comes home from work and says, what'd you do all day? And they're so busy.
1: Yeah.
0: So that's why you're better off to just go to work, and then you can say, I went to work. I'm not wrong. You know it.
1: You're listening to Sheboygan's Morning News with Steve and Shannon. Business news coming up next.
2: 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Stocks are slightly higher as oil prices pull back and as investors watch for a U.S.-Iran peace deal. Peloton shares have surged 13% after the company posted fiscal third quarter results that beat Wall Street expectations on revenue and revealed a narrow profit for the first 3 months of the year. The company touted better than expected equipment sales and subscription revenue with free cash flow up to 60%. Oil prices have dropped this morning by more than 3%, as President Trump said he believes the Iran war will end quickly, as Tehran reviews a U.S. peace proposal. West Texas Intermediate at $91 per barrel, Brent at roughly $97. Emirates Airline posted a record full-year net profit despite the impact of the Iran war, as the carrier cited strong travel demand throughout most of the period. The Gulf carrier said its profit after tax rose to $5.4 billion in the 12 months to the end of March. This is up from $5.2 billion in the same period a year earlier. That's Your Money Now.
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1: Welcome back to Sheboygan's Morning News with Steve and Shannon. How you doing, Shannon?
0: I'm doing great. How are you doing? Why are you asking me how I'm doing?
1: Well, I'm just wondering.
0: Why do I not seem okay?
1: No, you seem good. You seem good.
0: Okay, good.
1: You ready for a little news you might not have caught anywhere else?
0: Yes, I am.
1: So, get this one out of Click Orlando. A political feud in Deltona, Florida has escalated into a criminal case after Commissioner Dory Howington was accused of threatening and touching fellow commissioner Emma Santiago during an argument tied to an ethics investigation. Deputies say Howington allegedly threatens Santiago, saying, quote, "I'm going to get that," and then she used a term generally originally referred to for a female dog.
0: Okay. I think I know which one you mean.
1: And also saying, "I know where you live," before patting her on the shoulder. Like, "I'm going to get you," and then patted her on the shoulder.
0: Mm-hmm.
1: Sheriff's office found probable cause for simple battery and threatening an elected official, but no arrests were made. The case is now with prosecutors. Howington denies wrongdoing and calls the complaint political. What do you think?
0: I don't know. I guess I would have to be there.
1: I don't know that touching patting somebody on the shoulder is assault.
0: Well, it depends how hard she did it.
1: Well, I don't know. I wasn't there, but...
0: I wasn't there either.
1: Weird story out of Deltona, Florida.
0: Deltona. I never heard of Deltona. I heard of Daytona.
1: Yeah, Deltona's different.
0: I feel like it's a made-up town.
1: No, it's a little bit south. I believe it's south of Daytona.
0: It's like fake Daytona?
1: Yeah, like...
0: It's like if you live in Leboygan.
1: I think it's a little south of Ponce Inlet down in Florida.
0: Okay, I don't know where that is either.
1: Well, that's south.
0: No, you're getting way too
1: deep. That's south of Daytona. Then there's this out of Wink News. Delivery service partner employee slashed tires on 29 Amazon vans after getting fired.
0: Wow.
1: Yeah, not handling it well.
0: Yeah, not at all.
1: A recently fired Amazon driver in Florida is accused of slashing tires on 29 delivery vans in Lee County warehouse. How much money do you think that... I mean, those tires are not cheap.
0: No, they're not.
1: Investigators say 22-year-old Anthony Gilio also punctured parts of the vehicles and stole 23 key fobs after being terminated from the jobs. Detective tracked him down using license plate reader data that allegedly placed him near the warehouse during the incident.
0: Well, how come Florida seems like such a great place to live? Everybody's like, oh, let's all move to Florida because, you know, they have good government. But so many crazy people come from Florida, like all the naked burglars. They're all from Florida. And the crazy tire slasher, Florida.
1: Well,
0: it sounds kind of crazy down there.
1: I think Florida is now either the third or fourth largest state, okay?
0: People-wise?
1: Yes.
0: Like, yeah, I would imagine.
1: Population-wise?
0: It's going to explode down there.
1: Well, it has been exploding.
0: Yeah.
1: I mean, even as recently as Ken Griffin is scrapping his $6 billion plans for Citadel in New York. He said,
0: yeah.
1: He said, we chose Miami a couple of years ago. We're glad we did, and we're going to double down on Miami. Yeah. I mean, Florida's growing gangbusters.
0: I know, but at what point do they have too many people?
1: Well, but here's the great thing about Florida. Well, when they catch
0: you can add on well, into the ocean?
1: Well, when they catch these people, they throw them in jail.
0: Yeah.
1: You know what I mean? It's like they don't do that at other places.
0: Yeah, but some of them are just doing stupid things. I mean, they'll go to jail for like 30 days, but they're all so bizarre. Like,
1: well, there's some bizarre stories out of Florida,
0: like
1: no doubt.
0: Naked golfing and naked. Everything's naked in Florida. Did you ever notice that? Except this one. This wasn't naked.
1: Well, I mean, it's much easier to be naked in warm weather.
0: Well, I bet, but
1: right?
0: Still, you don't have to commit your crimes naked.
1: I mean, if you're gonna,
0: a lot of people drive drunk naked in Florida.
1: I don't get that either.
0: I know. That's what I'm saying.
1: Yeah.
0: All the weirdos end up in Florida.
1: Well, I got a real good weirdo for you. Want a real weirdo?
0: Mm-hmm.
1: A West Virginia woman is facing charges after police say she chased down and fired shots at a driver who ran over a chicken near her house.
0: That sounds like a Florida story.
1: The driver, no, West Virginia.
0: I know.
1: The driver accidentally hit the chicken while riding a side-by-side vehicle down the road. Police say the woman, Bobby Drennan, then followed him in her pickup truck, quartered him at an intersection, got out, and fired three shots. She was arrested and charged with wanton endangerment with a firearm. This according to KEYC in West Virginia.
0: She must have moved to West Virginia from Florida.
1: For the chickens?
0: Yes.
1: I guess. Kilmeade coming up at 9. See you back here early tomorrow. Have a great day, everybody.
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9: A Catholic goes to the Vatican. I'm Dave Anthony, Fox News. But not just any Catholic. Secretary of State Marco Rubio spent hours talking to Pope Leo today after the controversy when President Trump was critical of the Pope, calling him soft on crime and nuclear weapons after the Pope criticized the U.S. bombing of Iran.
10: We're told Secretary of State Marco Rubio and Pope Leo discussed the conflict in the Middle East and humanitarian efforts in the Western Hemisphere. The State Department says this meeting underscored the strong relationship between the United States and the Holy See. But it's a relationship that's been tested in recent days.
9: That's Fox's Jonathan Savage. The president insists he won't let Iran make a bomb, and we're waiting for the Iranian response to the U.S. proposal to end the conflict.
11: The Wall Street Journal reports the U.S. proposal includes Iran handing over all enriched material, a 20-year ban on enrichment, a declaration that Iran doesn't seek nuclear weapons, Iran dismantling key nuclear facilities, inspections if violations do occur, and a ban on underground nuclear work.
9: Fox's Trey Yingston, Tel Aviv. The U.S. military blockade on Iran's ports remains in place. There are places torn apart in Mississippi after tornadoes ripped through last night.
13: There was trees popping. I had a tree coming down to my front yard. I went in the house because it really got rough. I got on the floor, and when it come through pretty bad.
9: Nearly 500 homes are damaged. At least 17 people are injured. A lot of power lines also came down. About 17,000 homes and businesses have no electricity. We have an update from the World Health Organization on the cruise ship stricken by a hantavirus outbreak. There were 8 cases. 3 of those infected have died. And WHO Director Dr. Tedros Ghebreyesus just said,
16: given the incubation period of the Andes virus, which can be up to 6 weeks, it's possible that more cases may be reported.
9: The Andes strain of that virus can be spread person to person. So not only concern for the passengers on board still, but for the dozens of others who got off the ship earlier. 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
18: From the WHBL Newsroom, here's the latest. I'm Stace Keen. Efforts by the city of Sheboygan to plant, grow, and maintain trees to benefit the community have earned the city the Tree City USA designation from the Arbor Day Foundation. The designation establishes Sheboygan as the longest Tree City USA city in Wisconsin at 48 years. The Arbor Day Foundation is a global nonprofit with a mission to inspire people to plant, nurture, and celebrate trees. Its Tree City USA program is operated in partnership with the National Association of State Foresters and the USDA Forest Service. Sheboygan celebrated Arbor Day with a tree planting on April 26th and will hold another tree planting this coming Saturday, May 9th at the Lincoln Erdman Elementary School. That starts at 8 a.m. A man is dead following an accident in Manitowoc on Tuesday. Police say a 61-year-old man was driving a semi-truck eastbound on Dewey Street and making a northbound turn when a 21-year-old motorcyclist traveling westbound on Dewey Street collided with the semi. Life-saving measures were performed on the motorcyclist, who was transported to a local hospital where he later died. The semi's driver was not injured. The Red Cross is hoping that May donations will help avoid a summer supply slump. WHBL's Kevin Zimmerman has the details.
19: While Americans are thinking ahead with summer vacation plans, the American Red Cross is doing much the same, but for different reasons. Busy summer schedules often lead to fewer donors and shrinking supplies of blood and platelets, and so they're calling for donors to step forward now to help avoid shortages in the coming months. They're even sweetening the deal with incentives. Those donating now through May 17th will receive a $20 Amazon gift card via email, and those donating May 18th through the 31st will be gifted an oversized Red Cross beach towel while supplies last. 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Kevin Zimmerman, WHPL News.
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22: The clouds are rolling in again. Between the heavy downpours and the storm still on the horizon, your home is taking a beating. 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
25: Hi, everyone. So glad you're there. It's the Brian Kilmeade Show. Moving to the second hour. Hope everything's going well for you this week. It's been quite busy. Mark Thiessen standing by. Bruce Blakeman at the bottom of the hour. We hope he is the next governor of New York and save the city. Josh Krasshauer with us, Fox News Radio political analyst, editor-in-chief of Jewish Insider. They're all going to be lined up today, and they're excited because we have our own YouTube channel now, youtube.com/@TheBrianKilmeadeShow. That is great. Guess what? Remember a few weeks ago, it sounded like President Trump was arguing with everybody, including the Pope. Well, one argument I think is coming to a close. They've cooled down on both sides, from the Vatican to North America. And now the Secretary of State is meeting with the Pope as we speak. So we have saw the shots and ceremony, and I think they're having a really substantive conversation. We just have to explain to the Pope who the good guys are. He gets confused. Maybe it's his Chicago upbringing. So before we get into more on that, let's get to the big three.
26: Number three.
27: All I'll say to Mr. Holman is that Donald Trump himself said he would not send a surge of ICE agents to the state of New York unless I ask. I'm not asking.
25: You should be asking. Totally irresponsible that you don't ask. Confrontations or cooperation, you make the call, is the message that Tom Holman is giving to the New York governor as more and more illegals are taking advantage of the sanctuary cities across America. We discussed the latest uprising.
26: Number two.
28: He's saying several things that are completely inaccurate. First of all, there was one reservoir that was out of commission.
29: So this is, she's an incredible liar.
30: No name calling,
29: she just
30: please.
29: Lied, though.
30: Yeah, but no name calling. We
29: she called me a liar.
25: What even, since when are there any name calling? It's called a debate. I'm pretty sure Donald Trump did not state of that. A battle for a major blue city mayor slot is front and center, with the fireworks erupting on debate stage in Los Angeles. We'll bring you the highlights along with the midterm mayhem and redistricting across the country.
26: Number one.
29: Now we're doing well. Now we have to get what we have to get. If we don't do that, we'll have to go a big step further. They want to make a deal. We've had very good talks over the last 24 hours. And it's very possible that we'll make a deal.
25: Let's see. Right now, there's been a little bit of shooting. We'll explain. Is the deal going to get done? Iran of the U.S. looking at a long-term deal with China, meeting a week away. We go over what the Trump's plan is. He gave him 14 points. And let's bring in Mark Thiessen. Mark, foreign minister of Iran goes over to China, and we don't know what they discuss, but it has to be the 90% of oil that they buy from Iran. And the strait's been closed, so they're not getting it, and they're not getting out. And there was a shooting already where where one ship decided not to listen and try to blow our blockade, and we blew up their engine room. Talked to the president this morning, and he says so far everything's holding and the blockade's not going to break. What are your thoughts on where we're at right now?
0: Well, first of all, look, Donald Trump has done something no other president would do, which is to take decisive action to disarm the Iranian regime of nuclear weapons. And he deserves enormous credit for that. But how, you know, no other president would have started this war, but how you end it is as important as how you begin it. And right now we are in danger of snatching defeat from the jaws of victory with a deal that's going to give this regime a lifeline on survival. And, you know, Trump likes to say that he holds all the cards, but the Iranians don't agree. And just think about what we've seen in the last week. If they're from the Iranian, put yourself in the shoes of the Iranians. Trump launches Project Freedom to restore navigation through the Strait of Hormuz, and he warns the Iranians that if they dare to fire on U.S. ships, we're going to blow them off the face of the earth. So what does Iran do? They fired a U.S. ship. They launched a dozen ballistic missiles and three cruise missiles and four drones at the UAE, and we do nothing. Not only do we not blow them off the face of the earth, Rubio goes to the press conference and announces that Operation Epic Fury is over and we're now on to Project Freedom. And then a day later, we suspend Project Freedom. So if you're in Iran's shoes, what are you thinking? You're perceiving weakness. You're concluding that Trump's threats were bluster and he really doesn't want to bomb again, that he's feeling the political pressure from high gas prices, that the blockade is backfiring, and it's only a matter of time before he capitulates. So you offer to talk, and you say, oh, we need a month to negotiate the nuclear thing. You don't need a month to capitulate. You can do it tomorrow. Unconditional surrender, it takes literally 2 seconds to write those words on a piece of paper. And so the Iranians don't think that Trump has all the cards. Now, he does have all the cards because he has the card of resuming the military campaign. But they don't think he's willing to do it. And so he needs to disabuse them of that notion. You don't fire on a U.S. ship with impunity. That's not what Donald Trump does. And so I'm very worried that the Iranian regime does not perceive the reality of the danger that they're in. But Trump needs to wake them up to that reality.
25: I think he did with the shooting at that ship. And I obviously agree with everything you said. Not only do you know your stuff, but you're also in touch with the decision makers. So I double appreciate that. I did have a chance to talk to the president this morning, and he does say these guys are arguing with each other, and he knows it. Don't ask me how. You could probably figure it out.
0: Yeah.
25: And he also says that they want to get something done. He said, I stopped it for two reasons. Operation Freedom. I said, Mr. President, why did you stop it? And he said, two reasons. Saudis. Saudis said that, you know, they're concerned about their oil production. Number two, the UAE also, who have been great. He said they've been fantastic. But they just missed blowing up that pipeline, which would have been detrimental.
0: So here's the problem with that, Brian.
25: And well, I'm just going to give you the third thing. And he said, the Pakistani said, if you release that, we can get them to the table. Give me your points and I'll get them to agree. But go ahead.
0: Yeah. So here's the problem with that. What Iran sees when he stops, he launches Project Freedom to open the Strait of Hormuz, and they are able to stop us by threatening our Gulf allies. What they see is that they have the leverage. Their ability to threaten our Gulf allies' oil infrastructure is deterring us from starting the war again. So what they take that to mean is that we'll never start bombing them again because they can take out the Saudi and UAE oil infrastructure. So they have the upper hand. They have the cards, if that's the case. We can't do that. We can't allow them to have that kind of leverage over us. So, you know, I think what we need to do here is... We And the other thing that they're trying to do is they're trying to drag out the negotiations as long as they can, because they know that they think that the closer we get to the midterms, the less likely Trump is to start military operations again. So that's why they want a month to do this. And by the way, you know, a few weeks ago, Trump, you know, urged them to not kill these eight women who were set for execution. Financial Times reports today that the executions have doubled in pace since the start of the ceasefire. They are executing people nonstop. That's thumbing their nose at Trump. The Iranians are not chastened. They are not.
25: Right.
0: They are not in the mode of capitulation. And so how do you get them back into that mode? I tell you what I would do is if they restart Project Freedom,
25: Well, first you got to wait for them to get back. First you got to get it. Wait, they do have to at least give cursory. Get back to me on the 14 points, right? Just see what they say. They gave them, Trump gave them 14 points, says, I want all these things satisfied. We haven't gotten an answer.
0: If they don't say yes, then you relaunch a project. Why do we need to wait for anything to relaunch Project Freedom? That's just freedom of navigation. That's not ending the ceasefire. We have no reason to not open the Strait of Hormuz and protect ships going through. We don't need their permission to do that.
25: No, I agree with you, but if you did...
0: Why do we concede their control
25: of
0: the Strait of Hormuz?
25: Okay, but go ahead. They say on the 14 points, we don't agree, we only agree with two. What would you do then?
0: So what you do is you relaunch Operation Project Freedom.
25: Yep.
0: You start the escort mission again, or the protection mission. It wasn't an escort mission, protection mission. And then if they fired us, we blow up Karg Island. We take not the entire thing. We just take out some of the facilities there and say, we're willing to destroy the whole thing if you don't stop. And if they don't stop, then what we do is this. We let Israel restart the military operations, and we continue the Strait of Hormuz mission while Israel holds them down and keeps them busy at home by taking out leadership targets, taking out energy infrastructure, taking out military infrastructure. And then after a period of time, if they still don't want to capitulate, then we do a final barrage of strikes and we declare victory. We eliminate all the targets that we wanted to take. And then what we do? We do something that the CIA did really well during the Cold War. We launch a covert operation to arm and train the Iranian opposition. We did this all. We liberated 400 million people in the 1980s through a strategy of arming and training and supporting opposition groups behind the Iron Curtain across the world. And we enabled the Iranians. President Trump said the other day that, you know, we should get them guns, and if the Iranian people had guns, they'd be able to take care of these people.
25: So get them guns. Get them guns.
0: Let's get them guns. I mean, and it's like, I'm sorry, but, you know, we've got the muscle memory to do this. It wasn't that long ago that we did this. And as I recall, the CIA has done regime change in Iran before. We overthrew the Mossadegh regime in Iran and helped install the Shah. So we know how to do this. We've got the muscle memory. We know how to we know how to overthrow regimes. Let's bring back these old skills and overthrow them.
25: So the one thing
0: we cannot do is give them, release money to them, frozen assets, sanctions relief that gives the regime a lifeline. If they survive this thing and come out stronger, it becomes a disaster.
25: And by the way, that's the conversation in China. The if they get stronger, it's only because China sold them weapons and buy their oil, and that's got to be part of the conversation in China.
0: We're at a fork of the road here, Brian, where Trump is on the cusp of one of the most important victories any American president has had in national security in your or my lifetime. But we're also at the one road leads to that, and another road leads to disaster. And so he has to choose wisely. Because right now the Iranians do not think that they have that we have the cards. They think they have the cards, and the reality is, if we're not willing to restart bombing, then they do have the cards.
25: So a couple of things, Mark. So you have to understand too. It's all within. This is all going to work out. Here's why: if what you say is true and the Iranians are interpreting this as we have control and we got them where we want them, that means they're not going to sign off on this, and he will not do a bad deal. He'll do a deal that might not be perfect, but he will not do a bad deal. So there's no way. And then we'll go back. And they still got the firepower here. In fact, they got additional weaponry. And we know that the UAE...
0: No, we've got double the firepower.
25: Yeah, double. Okay.
0: We've doubled the firepower since the start of the ceasefire. We have doubled the firepower now in the region that we had at the start of the campaign. And the Israelis, their magazines are loaded. They're ready to go. And, you know, and another thing, the American people are behind him on this. So if you look at the polls... The polls show that most Americans don't agree with the decision to go to war, but most Americans want to win. So there's a Harvard Harris Caps poll that came out. This is what they say. 71% say it's essential that Iran gives up the right to enrich uranium. 74% Iran has to give up control of the Strait of Hormuz. 78% say Iran must stop executing protesters. 79% say Iran must stop supporting terrorist proxies, and 66% say Trump should insist on all of those points and not settle for less. There is a disagreement over whether he should have done this, but the only way this hurts Trump politically is if we don't win.
25: I hear you.
0: If there's not a decisive victory, if there's some muddled middle ground at the end of this. And Americans, what Americans like is winning, and so they will follow him even if they disagree with the decision. If in the end he wins, and what they hate more than starting a war and enduring high gas prices is losing a war and paying high gas prices for nothing.
25: Mark,
0: and
25: great,
0: so
25: yeah.
0: If we let them up off the mat, then all of that, then there will be a blowback politically. If we win, it will be a boon for him in the midterms. It will be a positive, a sleeper issue for him. But he has to win decisively.
25: Because underneath the military is the economic fundamentals are strong. And once you get this done, it's going to boom. And people will only see the story of decreasing gas prices. It won't go down right away, but it'll every day, less, less, less. And soon that's not going to be a story by the time July, August comes around if we go ahead and do this right. Here's why I'm convinced that the president's going back. Because I am convinced that Iran is not going to do anything that's going to be substantive, that allow the president to say this is an acceptable deal. And that's it. And,
0: yeah.
25: You know, and then we're going to be back here. And I just hope we got the plan. And I think that it's about time the UAE uses this air force that we hear so much about and get involved. So
0: Mark, I agree.
25: Yeah. So Mark, I look forward to your next column. I think I get so many people said I love when Mark Thiessen's on. So I just try to stay out of your way. So Mark Thiessen, thanks so much.
0: Well, I love being on with you, Brian.
25: All right, go get him. Back in a moment.
23: Thanks. Keeping you informed, engaged, and always a step ahead. It's the Brian Kilmeade Show.

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6: I'm Jeff Davis with Just a Thought. The topic of UAPs, what we used to call UFOs, has gone from late-night radio to congressional hearings, as we've mentioned. And suddenly, scientists, intelligence officials, and defense insiders are speaking at a tone that's different. So what's really going on? Well, one possibility is simple. Advanced technology, ours or someone else's, is being tested. And we're just seeing glimpses of that. Hypersonics, AI-driven systems, next-gen propulsion, things that look otherworldly but aren't. Another possibility, strategic ambiguity. If our adversaries think that we have technology that bends the rules of physics, that's not a bad card to hold. Then there's the idea that some of this technology isn't ours, that it represents something beyond current human capability. So far, the public evidence is intriguing but incomplete. But maybe the biggest story isn't what's in the sky, but how we've been lied to about it all these years. Just a thought. I'm Jeff Davis.
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0: the WHBL Newsroom, here's the latest. I'm Stace Keene. The Sheboygan County Sheriff's Office is already getting into the Christmas spirit. The department has partnered with the Police Lights of Christmas Outreach Program. That's a nonprofit that helps local families facing financial hardship. Funds raised through events during the year are turned into gift cards, which are then distributed just before Christmas. The Sheriff's Office is competing with agencies across the state in events like Ride with the Lights and Cops at Culver's Day to raise money for the community. Updates and fundraising information can be found on the Sheboygan County Sheriff's Office Facebook page. Sheboygan has once again been named Tree City, USA. WHBL's Kevin Zimmerman has the story.
1: Efforts by the city of Sheboygan to plant, grow, and maintain trees to benefit its community have earned the Tree City, USA designation from the Arbor Day Foundation. The designation establishes Sheboygan as the longest Tree City, USA in Wisconsin at 48 years. City Forester Tim Bull said that he was inspired to apply for and earn a growth award every year since becoming City Forester in 2019. The city of Sheboygan holds the record as the longest Tree City, USA in Wisconsin at 48 years. Sheboygan celebrated Arbor Day with a tree planting on April 26th and will hold another tree planting at 8 a.m. on Saturday, May 9th at Lincoln Erdman Elementary School. Kevin Zimmerman, WHBL News.
0: A man is dead following an accident in Manitowoc on Tuesday. Police say a 61-year-old man was driving a semi-truck eastbound on Dewey Street and making a northbound turn when a 21-year-old motorcyclist traveling westbound on Dewey Street collided with the semi. Life-saving measures were performed on the motorcyclist, who was transported to a local hospital where he died. The semi's driver was not injured. There were no injuries reported following a fire at Generation Lanes in Fond du Lac County yesterday. According to reports, the flames were seen coming from the south side of the building near a gas meter. Officials say the bowling alley's kitchen area and roof suffered damage from the blaze. Cause of that fire is under investigation. In the WHBL Newsroom, I'm Stace Keene.
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1: Hey, we are back as Bruce Blakeman is wrestling with the complimentary earphones right here in studio. Bruce Blakeman, Nassau County Executive, Republican, and the GOP gubernatorial candidate. Bruce, welcome.
2: Well, thank you so much, Brian. It's always an honor to be on the show with you.
1: Right.
2: Well,
1: and thanks so much for my cupcakes for my birthday.
2: You're the birthday boy today. So, you know, I did it in Long Island fashion. Remember when we used to celebrate our birthdays, not with elaborate events, but we would go in the basement with our cupcakes and our friends?
1: I don't think we're allowed to do that in school anymore, which is bizarre, right? I don't think you're allowed to bring anything in.

0: and hand it out. I'm not sure what that's about. But, Bruce, you just got news as we came in here about the New York State budget just passed.
1: Yes. Yeah, so, well, they have an agreement. They haven't voted on it yet, but it will pass because they have an agreement. There's nothing in it for the residents of New York. We're still spending billions of dollars on illegal migrants who aren't New Yorkers. They're not Americans. It's a waste of taxpayer money. We still have not addressed the high utility costs. New York's utility rates are 70% higher than the rest of the nation. There's nothing in there for the taxpayers. So it's basically a budget that is more of the same, and it's just more spending. You know, the budget that she's proposing is twice the size of the state of Florida, and Florida's got more people.
0: Mm-hmm.
1: It's just insane.
0: Right. So I want you to hear Governor Hochul talk about what's happening when it comes to ICE. She is doesn't want any ICE in the area. She doesn't want any cooperation. That's in the budget. We'll discuss that in a second. And now she's sparring with Tom Homan again. Cut 31.
2: All I'll say to Mr. Homan is that Donald Trump himself said he would not send a surge of ICE agents to the state of New York unless I ask. I'm not asking.
0: And she's never going to ask. But what is she doing to make it even harder?
1: Well, first of all, her proposal to make a law that local law enforcement can't cooperate with federal agents, I believe, violates federal law, and I am going to take her to court. My county, which is larger than 8 states in population, we have the most comprehensive agreement with ICE of any county in America, and as a result, we have removed 2,000 illegal migrants with criminal records, such as attempted murder, rape, robbery, burglary, carjacking, gang activity, drug dealing. Now, we removed these 2,000 people. She wants them to stay in the state? So I just don't understand where she's coming from. I think that ICE, we work with ICE, and by working with ICE, we haven't had to raid schools. Mm-hmm. We didn't raid any churches. We didn't raid daycare centers. We didn't raid hospitals or any place else that she's making this fictitious claim about. So it's worked very well for our police department.
0: But what they don't understand about ICE agents, they're Americans. They just chose a branch of law enforcement. State police, okay, you have an option to go to the FBI, you could be a local cop. They chose ICE. But now they have to be defunded, they're to be diminished, they're to be demeaned. Listen to her, cut 33.
2: Local law enforcement should not be doing ICE's job and not being weaponized against their own communities. When it comes to civil enforcement, ICE won't be able to use our jails, won't be able to use our police technology funded by our taxpayers, and will not be able to use our police personnel. We're drawing a line in the sand.
0: I mean, this is leadership.
1: Here's what's wrong about it. She says that local law enforcement shouldn't be used to help ICE. They're helping us. We're not helping them. The fact of the matter is they're coming in our communities and they're removing dangerous people from our communities that shouldn't be in America to begin with. So she's got it completely opposite of what it is. We welcome ICE in my county because they're working together with us. They make it a lot easier. And with cashless bail in New York State, a lot of the people that are arrested could just walk out the door and never come back and face no consequences. And without ICE, we wouldn't be able to do anything. But with ICE, we can deport them.
0: Are you heartened by the fact that a Republican's leading in the jungle primary as governor in California, and you have a Republican giving a big run at a Democrat in Los Angeles? Does that give you additional optimism as a Republican trying to win in a blue state right here?
1: Well, absolutely. But I've traveled around this state now for months. In every corner of the state, it's the same story. People are miserable with Kathy Hochul because we are the most overtaxed, overregulated state. She is the most pro-criminal governor in the United States of America.
0: But that's not rhetoric. That's a fact. They rank them.
1: And
0: those are a fact. We are in the bottom, I think out of 50 states, I think we're like at 40 or 44.
1: We're 41 in economic development.
0: Yeah.
1: The once great Empire State is now a joke. It's a national embarrassment. And our utility rates are 70% higher than the national average, all because of Kathy Hochul.
0: And Zohra Mamdani and Kathy Hochul are inseparable. And now he went out, as you know, Zohra Mamdani went in front of a $238 million apartment of Ken Griffin, CEO of Citadel, and said basically he's the problem. We got to tax these rich people. And all of a sudden, Ken Griffin is the bad guy. So he came out and said this yesterday, cut 46.
3: It was creepy and weird. Agreed.
4: I mean, like, knock, knock, knock on the window. Like, huh. Mayor of New York City.
3: Oh, knock on the screen, yeah.
4: Yeah, on the screen, like.
3: Yeah. Like, that's how many times have you watched that video?
4: Three. Like, you literally look at the first time, and you're like, you got to be kidding me. Okay? And then the second time, you're like, you know what, this is actually, this has gone from creepy to actually not really creepy. This has gone to frightening because, yeah. You know, the CEO of United Healthcare was killed just a few blocks from my house. And anything that creates like an agitation in the extremist on either side of the aisle is a frightening dynamic. I mean, you know, if we look at what happened in D.C.
0: So Ken Griffin is got a $6 billion investment about to go into New York City. It doesn't look like he's going to do it. He said, I'm going to double and triple down on Miami. And then the CEO of Apollo, who paid $1.26 billion in taxes last year, he's also looking elsewhere out of New York City.
1: Just wait till November. Help is on the way. We're going to win this election because we're on the right side of the issues. Anybody that wants to drive high net worth individuals out of their community, out of their state, is just insane. First of all, think about the carpenter, the electrician, the plumber, the local restaurant owner, the pharmacy, the dry cleaner, the cleaning services. These are middle class people that get hurt when rich people leave. And rich people are leaving by the droves and they're taking jobs with them. And when they take their tax revenue with them to Florida, Texas, South Carolina, North Carolina, Arizona, what happens then is there's a shortfall and the middle class has to make up that shortfall. That's why Zoran Mamdani called for a property tax increase in New York City, which is hugely unpopular. And now they're talking about a death tax for people who have assets over $750,000. They want to take away people's inheritance. They want to take away their small businesses. They want to take away their family homes.
0: Right. So how do you get that message across? Because you know how closely he's held in God. He got within 6 points?
1: Yeah.
0: 5-6 points. What did you learn from that?
1: Well, first of all, I have a big advantage over Lee Zeldin because when Lee ran, he was telling everybody all the horrible things that Kathy Hochul was going to do, but she didn't have the report card yet, and he didn't have her report card to run on. So now everything that Lee said has come true. We have the report card, and it's straight Fs. We are overtaxed, overregulated, crime's out of control, and our utility rates are 70% higher than the national average. In every category, she is making it less affordable and less safe to live in New York State.
0: So you believe you're how close to her? Right now in the polls.
1: I know we're in single digits because Kathy Hochul is attacking me with $1 million campaign ads that she's doing. And if you attack a Republican in New York State in April, it's because you're in deep trouble. So our polls have us in single digits behind her. We know her polls have her in single digits behind her. We're going to win this race.
0: And also, we need somebody to fight against anti-Semitism somewhere. And Bruce, you could do it. I know you will do it.
1: I'm the man for the job.
0: You got it. Bruce Blakeman, always great to have you in. Thanks
1: so
0: much.
1: Happy birthday.
0: Thank you very much.
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9: This is not like what happened in 2020. I'm Dave Anthony, Fox News. That assurance this morning from the World Health Organization after confirming 5 of the 8 suspected cases of hantavirus on a cruise ship with passengers on board now in quarantine.
10: 3 people have died and we're being warned more cases could follow. But the World Health Organization insists this is not the start of a COVID-style pandemic. WHO epidemiologist Maria van Kerkhove.
11: This is not COVID. This is not influenza. It spreads very, very differently.
10: The ship is heading to the Canary Islands where it's expected to dock this weekend. Officials are keeping tabs on 29 passengers who left the cruise last month.
9: That's Fox's Jonathan Savage. We're still waiting for Iran's response to the U.S. proposal attempting to end the conflict that's driven up gas prices more than 50% since it started. But Energy Secretary Chris Wright tells Fox it was necessary.
12: President Trump is absolutely unwilling to hand the next administration a nuclear-armed Iran.
9: And Wright says the potential deal being proposed would
12: end the Iranian nuclear program and to restore flow of traffic through the Straits of Hormuz. That day is coming. The question is just with Iran's cooperation or without Iran's cooperation.
9: We'll hear from President Trump later this hour, meeting with Brazil's president at the White House. Secretary of State Marco Rubio spent hours talking to Pope Leo today at the Vatican following the controversy last month when the president called the Pope soft on crime and nuclear weapons, responding to the Pope's criticism of the U.S. bombing of Iran. There is a lot of rubble in Mississippi, where tornadoes did a lot of damage to nearly 500 homes and injured at least 17 people.
13: At least 14 tornadoes were reported to have touched down in central and western Mississippi. A dozen of the people hospitalized were brought in from a severely damaged trailer park. It's in Bogachita, Mississippi, where this man lives.
14: There was trees popping. I had a tree coming down to my front yard.
13: Dozens of roads are closed. There was also hail up to 2¾ inches across.
9: That's Fox's Chris Foster. 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
16: 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Heroes like NYPD Detective Victor Vargas, a U.S. Air Force veteran who died from pancreatic cancer after serving in the World Trade Center recovery efforts. Tunnel to Towers honored Detective Vargas by paying off the family's mortgage. 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
17: From the WHBL Newsroom, here's the latest. I'm Stace Keen. Efforts by the city of Sheboygan to plant, grow, and maintain trees to benefit the community have earned the city the Tree City USA designation from the Arbor Day Foundation. The designation establishes Sheboygan as the longest Tree City USA city in Wisconsin at 48 years. The Arbor Day Foundation is a global nonprofit with a mission to inspire people to plant, nurture, and celebrate trees. Its Tree City USA program is operated in partnership with the National Association of State Foresters and the USDA Forest Service. Sheboygan celebrated Arbor Day with a tree planting on April 26th and will hold another tree planting this coming Saturday, May 9th at the Lincoln Erdman Elementary School. That starts at 8 a.m. A man is dead following an accident in Manitowoc on Tuesday. Police say a 61-year-old man was driving a semi-truck eastbound on Dewey Street and making a northbound turn when a 21-year-old motorcyclist traveling westbound on Dewey Street collided with the semi. Life-saving measures were performed on the motorcyclist, who was transported to a local hospital where he later died. The semi's driver was not injured. The Red Cross is hoping that May donations will help avoid a summer supply slump. WHPL's Kevin Zimmerman has the details.
18: While Americans are thinking ahead with summer vacation plans, the American Red Cross is doing much the same, but for different reasons. Busy summer schedules often lead to fewer donors and shrinking supplies of blood and platelets, and so they're calling for donors to step forward now to help avoid shortages in the coming months. They're even sweetening the deal with incentives. Those donating now through May 17th will receive a $20 Amazon gift card via email, and those donating May 18th through the 31st will be gifted an oversized Red Cross beach towel while supplies last. You can make an appointment to donate at redcrossblood.org, and you'll find a list of upcoming local donation opportunities included with this story on WHPL.com. Kevin Zimmerman, WHPL News.
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0: the WHBL Newsroom, here's the latest. I'm Stace Keene. The Sheboygan County Sheriff's Office is already getting into the Christmas spirit. The department has partnered with the Police Lights of Christmas Outreach Program. That's a nonprofit that helps local families facing financial hardship. Funds raised through events during the year are turned into gift cards, which are then distributed just before Christmas. The Sheriff's Office is competing with agencies across the state in events like Ride with the Lights and Cops at Culver's Day to raise money for the community. Updates and fundraising information can be found on the Sheboygan County Sheriff's Office Facebook page. Sheboygan has once again been named Tree City, USA. WHBL's Kevin Zimmerman has the story.
1: Efforts by the city of Sheboygan to plant, grow, and maintain trees to benefit its community have earned the Tree City, USA designation from the Arbor Day Foundation. The designation establishes Sheboygan as the longest Tree City, USA in Wisconsin at 48 years. City Forester Tim Bull said that he was inspired to apply for and earn a growth award every year since becoming City Forester in 2019. The city of Sheboygan holds the record as the longest Tree City, USA in Wisconsin at 48 years. Sheboygan celebrated Arbor Day with a tree planting on April 26th and will hold another tree planting at 8 a.m. on Saturday, May 9th at Lincoln Erdman Elementary School. Kevin Zimmerman, WHBL News.
0: A man is dead following an accident in Manitowoc on Tuesday. Police say a 61-year-old man was driving a semi-truck eastbound on Dewey Street and making a northbound turn when a 21-year-old motorcyclist traveling westbound on Dewey Street collided with the semi. Life-saving measures were performed on the motorcyclist, who was transported to a local hospital where he died. The semi's driver was not injured. There were no injuries reported following a fire at Generation Lanes in Fond du Lac County yesterday. According to reports, the flames were seen coming from the south side of the building near a gas meter. Officials say the bowling alley's kitchen area and roof suffered damage from the blaze. Cause of that fire is under investigation. In the WHBL Newsroom, I'm Stace Keene.
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1: All right, let's take a break from the headlines and talk about the other stories that are important. How about this? President Trump is hyping up what he calls the first of its kind, and it is, by the way, UFC event at the White House June 14th.
2: June 14th, we're having a big fight. It's never going to happen again. Never happened before. And it's all of the best fighters, best four fighters standing right behind me, and all champions. And it's going to happen right in front of the White House. We're going to have 4,000 seats right in front of the front door of the White House.
1: How great is that? He called the fighters the greatest in the world, and he kind of took questions after that about Iran. Next, Kentucky Derby winner Golden Tempo to bypass the Preakness Stakes and will not attempt a Triple Crown. That's kind of sad. At the Preakness May 16th. They say we are incredibly appreciative of the excitement and supporting the Triple Crown run, but the enthusiasm from racing fans, our owners, and our entire team has meant more to us than we can properly express, but they're not going to do it. Next. Travis Kelce says he can't wait for his upcoming wedding to Taylor Swift, and he said it on his podcast. Guest was Rory McIlroy. He compared hosting the Masters Championship dinner also to his wedding day. Good, safe bet. Let's listen to a little of it.
3: It's an incredible night, and like to be sitting in that room. It's a bit like, and Travis, you'll feel this this year whenever you're sitting at your wedding, and you have all the people in a room. It's amazing to have all these people in the same room your childhood to people that you've, like, it's just, you're just sitting there and it's like surreal. It's like unbelievable. The only thing that I can compare it to is your wedding day, because it's like all this collection of people in the same room. It's like wild.
4: I can't wait.
1: That's a conversation very few of us can have. The wedding, yes, but winning the Masters in the Super Bowl, no. Next, FDA announces its first okay of the fruit-flavored e-cigarettes for adults. It's the newly authorized e-cigarette campaign. It comes in mango and blueberry. I thought we realized that vaping is bad. Why are we allowing this? Fresh menthol, gold, that makes no sense. I do not support this. Next. The U.S. Air Force is reportedly targeting the 4th of July to deploy a luxury Boeing 747 gifted by Qatar as the new Air Force One jet. A lot of people are upset by it. Trump does not care. It's part of celebrating America's 250th anniversary. Remember, Air Force One was supposed to be replaced. They couldn't do it on time. So he got a gift from Qatar. It's not his, it's ours, but it'll eventually end up in his library. I'm all for it. Democrats' heads are going to explode. Rutgers University canceled a planned graduation speaker by biotech CEO Rami Eglenhauer after students raised concerns about his social media criticism of Israel. It was supposed to be May 15th. The Rutgers spokesman said some graduating students said they would not attend because of concerns about some of his posts. Eglenhauer called the decision heartbreaking and disappointing. How about not being anti-Israel? And finally, Rudy Giuliani is out of the ICU after being hospitalized with pneumonia. His spokesman, Ted Goodman, said Giuliani will spend time recovering before leaving the hospital. We don't know what went wrong, but we know that he is out of the hospital, which is really good news. Pope Leo, by the way, reportedly hung up on a Chicago bank employee, got hung up on by a Chicago bank employee who thought he was being pranked. The Pope was having banking issues and was told to call the bank, so he did. They thought he was being pranked. He wasn't. You hung up on the Pope.
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7: Answer yet from Iran. Alisa Brady, Fox News. A foreign ministry spokesperson telling state media Iran has not yet reached a conclusion on a U.S. framework for peace.
8: The U.S. is reportedly seeking a 20-year ban on enrichment with additional punishment for Iran if it violates the terms, while also banning underground facilities and allowing snap inspections. And the president previously said he didn't think 20 years was enough, and he has maintained that his position is that Iran can never get a nuclear weapon. So we're waiting on the White House to confirm those details.
7: Fox's Jackie Heinrich at the White House. The Wall Street Journal reporting talks could happen soon in Pakistan on a one-page memorandum of understanding to set up a month of talks to end the conflict. A man charged in a deadly firebomb attack during a peaceful protest in Colorado just pleading guilty to more than 100 counts in state court. 46-year-old Mohammed Salomon will face life in prison and still also faces federal hate crime charges. His attorneys said he was willing to plead guilty in that case too, but that federal prosecutors have not taken the death penalty off the table. An 82-year-old woman was killed, several others injured last June during a protest calling for the release of Israeli hostages in Gaza. Some U.S. colleges changing commencement plans because of controversy over pro-Israel or pro-Palestinian speakers.
9: We'll start at Rutgers, where the school says they learned that some graduating students wouldn't attend the ceremony because of some comments in social media posts made by Rami Al-Gandor. He's a tech entrepreneur. Al-Gandor's posts include accusations of Israeli war crimes and apartheid. Now, meanwhile, the University of Michigan issued a formal apology for history professor Derek Peterson's graduation speech over the weekend, praising protesters.
7: Fox's Nate Foy at Georgetown University, one pro-Israel economist pulling out of a planned speech after student criticism. 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
11: Born on America's darkest day, 9/11/01, the Tunnel to Towers Foundation has been helping American heroes ever since. Heroes like FDNY Lieutenant Edward J. McDonough Jr. McDonough served at Ground Zero. He later lost his life to a related cancer. The Tunnel to Towers Foundation was able to honor his sacrifice by paying off the family's mortgage. 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
12: From the WHBL Newsroom, here's the latest. I'm Stace Keen. Efforts by the city of Sheboygan to plant, grow, and maintain trees to benefit the community have earned the city the Tree City USA designation from the Arbor Day Foundation. The designation establishes Sheboygan as the longest Tree City USA city in Wisconsin at 48 years. The Arbor Day Foundation is a global nonprofit with a mission to inspire people to plant, nurture, and celebrate trees. Its Tree City USA program is operated in partnership with the National Association Association of State Foresters and the USDA Forest Service. Sheboygan celebrated Arbor Day with a tree planting on April 26th and will hold another tree planting this coming Saturday, May 9th at the Lincoln Erdman Elementary School. That starts at 8 a.m. A man is dead following an accident in Manitowoc on Tuesday. Police say a 61-year-old man was driving a semi-truck eastbound on Dewey Street and making a northbound turn when a 21-year-old motorcyclist traveling westbound on Dewey Street collided with the semi. Life-saving measures were performed on the motorcyclist, who was transported to a local hospital where he later died. The semi's driver was not injured. The Red Cross is hoping that May donations will help avoid a summer supply slump. WHPL's Kevin Zimmerman has the details.
13: While Americans are thinking ahead with summer vacation plans, the American Red Cross is doing much the same, but for different reasons. Busy summer schedules often lead to fewer donors and shrinking supplies of blood and platelets, and so they're calling for donors to step forward now to help avoid shortages in the coming months. They're even sweetening the deal with incentives. Those donating now through May 17th will receive a $20 Amazon gift card via email, and those donating May 18th through the 31st will be gifted an oversized Red Cross beach towel while supplies last. You can make an appointment to donate at redcrossblood.org, and you'll find a list of upcoming local donation opportunities included with this story on WHPL.com. Kevin Zimmerman, WHPL News.
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0: Welcome in, Thursday edition, Clay Travis, Buck Sexton Show. Let me hit you with where we are. Iran potentially going to respond to the U.S. proposal on some form of peace agreement in the short term. Marco Rubio is in the Vatican meeting with the Pope. We have continued fallout from the Supreme Court decision ending racial gerrymandering as the state of Tennessee, Alabama, South Carolina, Georgia, many different southern states with racial gerrymanders are on the clock deciding what to do. In fact, Tennessee has turned the entire state red. We will see what happens there as a vote is expected imminently, which would make the state of Tennessee a 9-0 Republican state, ending the Democrat seat in Memphis. Lawsuits will also ensue, undoubtedly. We have got a lot of different stories that we are tracking, but Buck, a couple of different things jumped out to me as California has kind of become the center of the primary season as we speak right now. First of all, we've got the debate that happened over everything surrounding the governor's race, but also we have an LA-based debate that's going on for who's going to be the mayor. And I thought we could dive into both of those because in many ways, and by the way, Buck is in D.C. on a top secret mission. But as part of all of this, Buck, really the question is, have things gotten ridiculous enough in California for some form of sanity to return? And let me play a couple of these cuts. I know this sounds crazy that this could still be an issue, but at the end of the debate in California, there was a quick question that I was going to play for all of you, which goes to just how left-wing California Democrats are. The question was, should men be able to play in women's sports or not? Near the end of the debate, this is cut two. Listen.
1: Under the California Education Code, you perform in an athletic event, K through 12, based on your identification by gender. Would you change that law to match the IOC that you identify based on your birth, the gender? Yes or no? Very quickly, we have 30 seconds left. Mr. Mahan?
2: Yeah, but at higher levels, I would let the leagues decide. Yeah,
1: okay. Mr. Becerra?
3: Enforce the law.
1: Okay, Mr. Steyer?
4: Allow trans athletes to participate.
1: Mr. Hilton.
5: I have a wristband that says save girl sport.
1: Chad Bianco, Katie Porter.
6: Yes, enforce the existing law.
0: Okay, it was fast there at the end, Buck, but let me hit you with this. I don't know if you saw this story, but I thought it was kind of interesting. And this to me is a great cultural signifier of sanity. Should men, that was a little bit of a confusing way that question was phrased. Should men, that is, men who identify as women, be able to compete in women's sports? And every Democrat said yes. I don't know if you saw this story, Buck.
7: Just one thing? They didn't really say yes. They did answer yes, but the way they answered, Clay, is intentionally meant to say something else, which is, I'll enforce the existing law, right?
0: Yes.
7: That's a way of dancing around it. They're not saying, yeah, I want big dudes to be able to smash the volleyball into little 15-year-old girls' faces without any consequence. They're saying, well, the law is the law, and I'm enforcing the law. So it's a dodge, is what I'm trying to say. The way that they phrased it, and the whole question was poorly, I think, put as well.
0: Well, but even the question, the guy's worried about offending trans people, so he didn't just say, should boys
7: exactly
0: be able to compete in girls' sports. Now, did you see this? University of Washington women's soccer team is one of the eight best women's soccer teams in the entirety of the NCAA. That is, they are very talented. They nearly won a championship. They went to the final eight. As part of their training, they played a 14U boys team and got smoked. Let me repeat that, because I do think facts and biology matters. The University of Washington women's soccer team, which is among the best women's college soccer teams in the country, had a scrimmage to get ready for the season against a 14U boys team, and they got beaten. I mean, that is, we're not talking about, this is Seattle area 14-year-old boys, 14U, which means a lot of 13-year-olds primarily. This is crazy. And again, remember I put $1 million on the table for the WNBA, and I said, hey, WNBA women's champions, I'll give you $1 million if you can beat a boys' state champion team of my choosing. And this is in the WNBA players were all saying, we're not being paid enough, we're not being compensated fairly. None of them responded. Okay, so I do think that kind of radical answer. Here's another one. We're in the middle of talking about oil and gas prices. California pays the highest oil and gas prices in the nation, and they do that because they actually produce, California does, less oil and gas. They refine less oil and gas than they did in the 1970s because they decided that it was the opposite of safety for the climate and the environment. And the result, Buck, is that they actually import 39% of California oil and gas, actually, I believe is the number, comes through the state Strait of Hormuz. So instead of producing it themselves, they bring it in from the Middle East, which costs a ton. Here's Katie Porter saying, no increased oil production in California at all. Cut three.
1: Would you advocate for an increase in oil production in the state? Western states point.
6: No.
0: No, that's it. It just shoots it down. It's ludicrous. How could you do it? Okay. So this is California governor.
7: So California is a largely, unfortunately, because of the dominance of the left there, it's a godless state. So they've replaced God with Gaia, which is like the Mother Earth, all the different places around the world all together in one in some kind of harmony. You know, the whole thing is absurd. Environmentalism is the religion of the California coastal elite. It's not true of people who live in the interior. It's not true of people who are in the very shrinking and financially precarious California middle class, people who work a job for a living, for a wage. But it is true of people who have extremely expensive homes either on or close to the water. And so that's why Katie Porter has to say that, because the and among the others, because the people who are writing the big checks for their campaigns, they want to have a 10,000 square foot house on a cliff in, you know, over in Malibu or in Bel Air or wherever. And they want to use, they want to have a carbon footprint that is 20 times the American average while thinking that they're saving the world and they're the good people. This has been around for decades now. It's a game that unfortunately never gets old for them. They refuse to see reality. It's rooted in some kind of bizarre narcissism that is really widespread and rampant among the Democrat elite. And so that's why you get these answers on things like producing more oil, Clay. But for me, the craziest stuff was the discussion of the homeless problem that came
0: well,
7: up.
0: Well, this was the L.A. mayor's. So then we flipped. So there's two real big battles going on in California. And the question is sanity going to come for either? And here was the mayor debate. Here, Spencer Pratt, this is homeless. Spencer Pratt, did you watch that show back in the day, The Hills, that he was
7: not
0: on?
7: Not one time. Okay. Never one episode. I know. I've heard of it. I've never seen a single episode. I can say
0: so
7: that.
0: So it spiraled. This is a background story. It was an MTV reality show. He was a villain 20 some odd years ago. His girlfriend was friends with one of the main characters. I bet 10% of this audience watched The Hills at some point, but it was a huge show.
7: Way higher than that. That's a one to 5% chance, or 1 to 5% chunk of this audience. No way.
0: It depends on if you are a woman between the ages of 25 and 45, you 100%, maybe 35 and 50, you 100% watch this show. Anyway, it was the most popular show for young women back in the day. And Spencer Pratt was a villain. But here he is calling out one of the other contenders. There were three of them on the stage. Karen Bass, the mayor, another woman, and Spencer Pratt. Here he is calling her out. Cut six.
3: Downtown is so unsafe now that they have to serve the food. All the employees have to eat inside. They can't risk going out. That's why all these beautiful restaurants are closing, because it's so unsafe. So before we require city workers to go back into any buildings, we need to enforce the laws on the street. Councilwoman Rahman is talking about safety, yet when animal rescue activist Rebecca Corey came in and said the dogs are being tortured and abused on the streets of downtown, she walked out of the hearing. She doesn't care about safety. She doesn't care about anything she's talking about. At least Mayor Bass pretends to care.
7: That's, by the way, that's a very critical point he makes about the pretending to care.
0: Yeah.
7: Almost all Democrat urban politicians go through this whole thing about the homeless, but they never look at the data. They never look at the reality and do things that would make life better for their community overall, and specifically for the homeless people, because Democrats still have this like circa 1990 view of homelessness in America, which is, oh my gosh, someone, there was a car accident and they you know, hurt their back and they lost their job. That is less than 1% of people who are homeless. And by the way, that's generally never a chronically homeless situation. That might be a temporarily unhoused or lacking, you know, adequate housing during a period of time. But Clay, this came up during the debate, the mayor's debate. It's drug addicts.
0: Yeah.
7: You're talking about fentanyl and meth addicts. That is what you are dealing with on people living in the street.
0: I just sent this to producer Greg because there's a even more intense discussion about homelessness where Spencer Pratt basically says, hey, if you go down there, you'll get stabbed in the throat. They don't want a bed. They want meth, which really kind of cut through the noise. We'll play that here for you in a sec. But let me play the other one. This is Spencer Pratt got into this because his house burned down in the Palisades. And so many people, including many of you that are listening to us right now, had issues, friends, family with issues there. They haven't been able to rebuild. Here he is calling out Karen Bass for the failure to put out the fires. Cut five.
8: First of all, there was one reservoir that was out of commission. He is correct. A million years ago, it was for wildfires, but over the last 30, 40 years, it's been for drinking water. He talked about the winds. That is just completely inaccurate. If that were accurate, then the planes would have been able to fly. And so the winds reached close to 100 miles an hour, and the planes were unable to fly.
9: Yes, she mentioned me. So this is, she's an incredible liar. Everyone on their phones, Google it. 40 weather stations in the Pacific Palisades. It never went above 40 miles per hour. She is referencing the Altadena fire.
10: I have to interrupt you. No name calling.
9: She just
10: please.
9: Lied, though.
10: Yeah, but no name calling.
7: By the way, that's a Candy Crowley move right there. The
0: yes.
7: Wouldn't say no name calling. Politicians call each other liar every 3 seconds.
0: Also, like,
7: that's
0: if
7: not
0: you
7: really,
0: lie, name calling
7: lie,
0: someone
7: yes.
0: for lying is not name calling.
7: That to me was very obvious what's going on there. But Clay, for have you seen these videos of him with the hummingbirds? Maybe you're not. It's amazing.
0: I think you sent one of them to me. I totally thought it was AI.
7: I did too. It's real. He has hummingbirds that eat out of his hands that take the nectar out of his hands. And he's been doing this for a long time. And now a lot of his social media is they killed his hummingbirds and now he's coming back for vengeance. You know, you see that he has this narrative tale because his house burned down.
0: Yes.
7: This is why this is, I think, yes, he's very good on the social media stuff. Yes, he's making great viral videos. Yes, he understands that content is politics and politics is content now. He gets all of that. But his narrative of, I'm a guy who is living in this city, and because of the idiocy of the people in charge, and by the way, a leftist arsonist, which still doesn't get talked about enough, my house was burned down. My hummingbirds are gone. People lost their homes. Thousands and thousands of people lost their homes. And you're going to keep the same person in charge?
0: Yeah.
7: Are the people of Los Angeles insane? That is the fundamental question that he poses to what is, I think, by population, the largest county in the whole country.
0: Yeah. And so, again, we'll come back. I know a lot of you listen in the L.A. area, listen in California. To me, both the governor's race and this L.A. mayor's race, it's a real question. Have things gotten so frustratingly bad that outsider candidates, whether it's Republicans like Steve Hilton, Chad Bianco, or Spencer Pratt, who I don't even know that Spencer Pratt is running as a Republican. I just think he's not a crazy left-wing lunatic. Will there be outsider candidates? I watched a lot of that debate. I thought Spencer Pratt did a great job, and he just is a voice for sanity in L.A., which has spent so much money to get awful results. You see the viral clip? Maybe we can grab this, too, of Gavin Newsom saying he's going to solve homelessness for 20 straight years, and every year, basically, homelessness in California has gotten worse, even as they've spent huge money. Let me tell you this. It's right now tornado season. And if you are out there worried about tornado season, as many of us are, then Rapid Radios can give you a great opportunity to be able to stay in touch with your entire family. It's also Mother's Day. We gave my mother-in-law a Rapid Radio because she didn't have great reception inside of her house, and sometimes it was difficult to talk to her. So Rapid Radios allows her to talk with our 11-year-old. It also allows us to be able to get in touch with her if her particular cell phone is not working very well. 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

0: All right, welcome back in here to Clay and Buck. We're very impressed with former reality TV star turned something of a caped crusader to save the city of Los Angeles, as we've seen in some of his viral campaign ads as well. A man who lost his house to the incompetence of Democrats. And it's not even about partisanship for him. It's about making Los Angeles safer, cleaner, better, and not allowing campsites to pop up all over the streets. This was from the mayor's debate last night. Spencer Pratt laying down the law. Listen.
1: I will go below the Harbor Freeway tomorrow with her, and we can find some of these people she's going to offer treatment for. She's going to get stabbed in the neck. These people do not want a bed. They want fentanyl or super meth. These ideas cost us over $400 million to house for 70, what did he say? 3,000 people for $400 million? This is an absolute failure for both of them. They're a team.
0: Yeah, this is the self-destructive, performative empathy, Clay, of the governing class, of the elites in Los Angeles. They don't even understand what they're dealing with here. These people don't lack a bed. They want drugs.
2: I think so many men are over it, and a lot of women, too. But men in particular are just over the performative BS. And I think the reason Spencer Pratt is cutting through is he's saying what a lot of people actually believe but have been afraid to say because, oh, if you're not empathetic enough, they're afraid of being attacked. And he's like, just screw it. I'm going to just be honest and say the truth. And look, what Spencer Pratt was talking about in L.A., a lot of you worry about all over the country. It's how do you make sure that your home is safe? You can get practical self-protection tools from Saber that are non-lethal that will keep your family safe. 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How amazing is that? 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
3: WHBL Newsroom. Here's Chris Connolly.
4: Good afternoon. President Trump says progress has been made in talks aimed at ending the war with Iran. Speaking after word of a deal on the table surfaced, Trump told reporters at the White House that there have been good talks in the past 24 hours. Iran's foreign ministry says his government is reviewing a U.S. plan, a one-page memorandum of understanding that would lead to ongoing talks over the next 30 days. Legal challenges now filed against Florida, which wants to draw a new congressional map that would eliminate some Democrat-majority districts.
5: A number of legal activists, including those from the University of California, Los Angeles, are taking the state of Florida to court over its new congressional districts map. The map, passed by Florida's legislature and signed by Republican Governor Ron DeSantis, could potentially move 4 of the state's 28 districts away from Democrats. Those opposing the map cite a Florida constitutional amendment passed by voters in 2010 demanding fair districts, though the governor's team claims the recent U.S. Supreme Court decision ruling districts must not be based on race would also invalidate the state amendment. In Miami, Eben Brown, Fox News.
4: Last year, there were more than 17,000 deer versus vehicle crashes, and Sheboygan County ranks in the top 5. Waukesha County came in number 1 on the list, followed by Washington County, Sheboygan County, Dane, and St. Croix counties. The Brewers were winners yesterday on the road against the Cardinals. St. Louis managed just 4 hits in a 6-2 Brewers win. Andrew Vaughn back in the Brewers lineup with a 3-run homer in the first inning, and Jackson Churio stayed hot as well with another RBI double. Brewers are off today and play the Yankees at AmFam tomorrow. Now the most accurate Fox 11 forecast. Cloudy and cool today, mid to upper 40s. Clouds tonight, upper 30s. Sunny and warmer tomorrow, mid 50s. I'm Chris Conley, WHBL News.
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0: Welcome back in, Clay Travis, Buck Sexton Show. We've been talking about have enough bad things happened in California for there to be some form of sanity that might return. But I do think both those L.A. mayoral debate and the California governor debate, we didn't play this yesterday, but I think I mentioned that we might. When we had Steve Hilton on, and we need to get Steve Hilton on again next week at some point as it gets closer and closer, because I think, Buck, ballots have now gone out in California, so people are now voting in these races, and this is the primary season in California. Just as a refresher, the top two people advance regardless of party. So voting is now going on, and there's been a lot of, I know Swalwell's story was huge for like 3 days, and then it just vanished, and he's kind of off into the wilderness. And now the question is, okay, who's the top Democrat going to be? And this guy, Tom Steyer, was who Steve Hilton told us he thought was behind the code red on Eric Swalwell. Steyer is a multi-billionaire, and I just want you to listen to how crazy his positions are. This is Cut 4.
1: ICE is a criminal organization. They're coming into our state. They're terrorizing people, they're racially profiling people, and they're harming people and committing violence against them. I'm in favor of abolishing ICE. But along the way, I did push for the sanctuary state law, which I absolutely believe in. But more than that, we should be prosecuting ICE agents for racial profiling. It's illegal in the state of California. We should be prosecuting them for violence against Californians. It's illegal, and we should go up the chain to the people who asked them to commit violence, including Stephen Miller. The truth is, we should be investigating their detention centers that they will not show that are dangerous, and they won't let anyone in, and I guess you can figure why.
0: I mean, this is Democrat orthodoxy, and I can't believe that he believes any of this, but I think he's so desperate for finding a way into power that he's spending tens of millions of dollars, and he's trying to claw his way to the top of the Democrat list.
2: I think he's one of these ultra-rich libs who, by the way, he did invest substantially in like fossil fuels. And, you know, the guy made all of his money in a capitalist system where he did whatever he could for maximum profit, which, by the way, fine. But now it's like he's trying to buy medieval papal indulgences, if you will, of the libs. He's trying to buy off his conscience and buy off their respect by believing and saying this insane stuff. Saying that ICE is being told to kill people, that's crazy. We all saw what happened. There are two people who were acting like maniacs, I mean, certainly violating laws, and forcing confrontations. If you force confrontations with cops, bad things are going to happen. These are men and women with guns who are there to enforce laws, which is not always a happy and fun process for anyone, I might add. And it's certainly not going to be a happy and fun process when it comes to the illegal immigration issue, because Democrats are all sold on this. We can just open our doors to anyone from anywhere, have a massive welfare state, have massive and unaccountable fraud against our own government, and bring in people who we have not chosen to be a part of the American family. They've just showed up illegally. And then we think that we're going to be able to stay together as a country, and we're going to be the same country going forward. This is insanity. The American people rejected this in 2024 at the ballot box, but Democrats have not changed. This is one thing, Clay, where I think we were saying it early on here. They're not going to change on anything. They're not moderating. They're out of power. They're trying to get back in power. As soon as they get back into power, whether it's a new governor in California or a new Democrat president of the United States, the craziest stuff that you're hearing is the stuff they're going to try to do. They have not moderated one iota.
0: I agree. And I thought in the wake of losing to Trump that Democrats would have to look in the mirror and say, okay, we lost the national popular vote. We lost all seven swing states. We lost the Senate. We lost the House. I thought they would have to look in the mirror and say, maybe it's partly our message. They haven't done it at all. And I think they are ripe as 2028 comes around. Kamala Harris, in my opinion, is going to be the nominee. I know that some people out there think this is crazy, but I believe she's going to play the identity politics, that I'm a black woman. They threw me to the proverbial wolves by requiring me to be in a position where I had only 107 days to run after Joe Biden hung on to power too much. She's going to say, hey, everybody out there who is a black woman, how often have you had to cover for white men who haven't been able to do the job? I mean, it's going to be a nakedly racist. It's going to be a nakedly sexist campaign where she argues that as a black woman, she deserves the position. And she's going to get it. And then we're going to figure out, Buck, I'm telling you, she's going to be the nominee. And I think ultimately it's going to come down to, I just find it hard to believe. I saw CNN was running this as a headline a little bit earlier in the program. I find it hard to believe that Marco Rubio and J.D. Vance are not going to run against each other. I know people are saying there's going to be a unity ticket. Why would Marco Rubio want to be vice president? I mean, honest question. He's got a real authority and a platform in his Secretary of State role right now. That feels like to me a backstep in terms of running as a VP. He would have less authority, and I feel like he's going to end up running. So we'll see.
2: So a few things on this. One, Marco Rubio, people forget now, because he is really the favorite son of the Trump 2.0 administration. I mean, he is him. I would say it's really him and Hegseth for Trump that seem to be with him the most in public, getting love, MAGA behind them. This is what you see going on. And people forget that Marco got quite a lesson in the brass knuckle politics of Trumpism in 2016 running against Donald Trump. So I bring this up because, and I think Marco deserves a lot of credit for staying in the game, focusing on what he could do as a senator, you know, obviously patch things up with Trump and then some, and has been a very effective Secretary of State. So all due credit to Secretary Rubio on this, but he knows politics isn't beanbag. You know what I'm saying? Politics gets a little rough sometimes. And as close as he and Vance may be right now, they may decide to have a may the best man win attitude about it in the primary. Because I'll tell you what I don't see happening. Donald Trump making a choice. Donald Trump is going to much prefer a post-presidency reality, or rather the end of his presidency reality, where, you know, he's taking meetings, where he's letting it play out. He's going to be saying a lot of things about this. He's going to be a kingmaker who never actually has to pick the king.
0: Well, think about how much Trump might enjoy being the prognosticator, going on and talking about the debates, going on and talking about the... Trump is a really good talking head. And now he's going to be the guy who's sitting back, to your point, as the kingmaker, as the apprentice host, who is determining who is the person that's going to make the most sense. So I just think you're starting to see some of this angling. We've talked about it. Ted Cruz, I would expect, is going to run. I think Ron DeSantis may well run. So I think there's going to be a bunch of people who throw their hats in the ring. And look,
2: Ron has to run because he's going to get a cabinet position if he doesn't become president, and he might as well get that prominence out there. You know, you don't have to run and like try to scratch the other guy's eyes out on the stage. You know, you can run and it can be reasonably cordial. And I mean, you know, there's a difference between going all out Trump style and whatever punches you want to throw, you throw, and maybe say the Ramaswamy approach of like, I'm running, but I actually want you to vote for somebody else, but I just like the cameras to be on me when I'm talking. These are different things.
0: They are indeed. Again, I think as we come in these next couple of weeks, we are going to find out a lot about what the electorate is saying. And by early June, when we get that California result, we're going to see how much element of sanity there is. Let me add this, Buck, because I do think this is significant. Democrats are starting to pick far left-wing candidates because I think they are getting cocky about how good the overall electorate may be for them in the midterms. I think they've made a really risky choice in Graham Plattner, who is going to be their nominee in Maine. Susan Collins always polls
2: I'm
0: poorly.
2: Sorry, you think Nazi tattoo guy is risky?
0: I think Nazi tattoo guy is risky compared to twice elected Democrat Governor Janet Mills, even though I think Janet Mills is wrong on a lot of things. She's not very threatening. Buck, I think in

0: over a couple of more mainstream mom-ish candidates like Abigail Spanberger, even if though they're going to be radical, they just say, I'm a mom. I'm just a normal mom. And normal moms show up and say, oh, she's a mom like me. I'm going to show up and vote for her. And then she puts all sorts of crazy policies in place in Virginia. Oh, it's amazing Spanberger, how many people fall for this.
1: Spanberger was a brilliant pick for the Democrats in Virginia because she is so bland. She seems so non-threatening. She worked for the government. She worked for the CIA like I did. You know, she's somebody that you know, she just wants to. And then as soon as she gets into office, it's like she takes out the purple hairspray and the nose ring and all of a sudden her pronouns are on a big placard on her desk and boom, too late now, everybody. It's exactly the game that she played. It was very effective, I have to say. People were warning Virginians about it, but it was not enough.
0: Well, but again, that was smart strategically. I think they're starting to overreach. I think they're making poor choices. Remember in 2022, we had a really favorable environment, and then there were several candidates that ended up getting the nomination that lost very winnable races, particularly in the Senate and the governor's races. I think you're starting to see a little bit of overreach because people are so angry at Trump. They're picking far left-wing candidates, and I'm just not sure how well that's going to play in places like Michigan and Maine that Democrats have to win in.
1: I mean, Captain Womp Womp is going to pull your vessel over here for a second, Clay. Without Trump on the ballot, what really happens? That's, I think, a huge...
0: You're talking about the Trump anger,
1: which is a big part of this, but without Trump not only on the ballot, but able to be on the ballot again, I think Democrats feel very... I agree with you, there's a sense of overconfidence, but maybe they're more calibrated to the electoral reality than some people realize because the Trump effect has been huge when he's involved, when he's on that ballot, and he is not on it, he's not going to be on it again. So I hope that's not the case, but there are some warning signs about it. We'll get into Iran, by the way, and the price of gas here coming up because that's a big deal. 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

0: Welcome back in here to Clay and Buck. We'll get some calls, get some talkbacks. Our friend Light 'Em Up Linda, the original. She is with us now, and she wants to talk to us. Well, Linda, you tell us, are we lighting up Iran enough? Are we done? How are things going?
1: Oh, pretty good. Hey, I know you live in Florida, so you're Floridian just like me. And you guys keep talking about, like, the mayor's race and the governor's race. I just wanted to let you know that Jay Collins is running for governor in the state of Florida. And he's a Army veteran, and he's the lieutenant governor. And I would like him to get a little bit more oxygen, airtime. And I was wondering if maybe you guys could see if you guys could talk to him so we can get him out there, because that's who I want for governor.
0: So we've had, I think, thank you, Linda. Thanks for bringing this up. We definitely had Byron Donalds on, who a lot of people think is the odds on favorite, but it's not yet decided officially by voters. And we've had Jay Collins on. Yeah, we had him in October. So
2: that's
0: it's
2: right.
0: Been about, call it 6 months, give or take. But we could have him back on again. We're quite aware that he's running. He doesn't get a lot of oxygen right now in this issue because Trump has thrown his full weight and endorsement and the money that has gone behind Byron to a lot seems like a prohibitive, it's a prohibitive situation for any real challenge. But that's not, you know, it ain't over till the fat lady sings. And Clay, we could have Jay on, but if we have Jay on, we got to have Byron on because it's a primary. So I'm fine with that. We are happy to have Byron and Jay on, talk about why they should be the governor respectively.
2: Yeah, look, the decision is going to be a big one. And again, the primary season heats up. We went through this in 24. Where people got so mad at us. They remember the biggest battle was all the DeSantis people said they were never voting for Trump, and all the Trump people said they were never voting for DeSantis. And then everybody eventually comes together. Except I will say, where has Nikki Haley gone? Like, what does she do on a day-to-day basis now? She completely has vanished compared to everyone else who ran. Not counting the Asa Hutchinsons of the world that really never had more than 1%. Have you seen or heard her on, like, anywhere?
0: She could be on an episode of VH1, Where Are They Now?
2: I mean, it's really kind of unbelievable. I don't even see her on any television interview shows. I haven't seen a single argument that she's made in well over a year. So anyway, she kind of vanished. But I think a lot of these guys, look, here's what I would say.
0: She hosts a show on radio. According to the internet.
2: I don't think that's true, is it?
0: Wow. Clay.
2: I'm going to throw a flag on the internet on that one. I think I would know if she hosted a radio. I mean, we host radio shows. I know most people who host radio shows and do what we do. Like, I'm going to throw a flag on this one. I don't think she's doing a radio. She might be doing a podcast.
0: You know, Clay, some people are actors even if they're off Broadway. You know what I'm saying? So, you know, maybe she's got a smaller show. I don't know.
2: We'll see. I don't know. I just, I think that's unlikely. But anyway, my point on that is most people who run end up in a position where they're continuing to influence things going forward. She's maybe the exception. But when we come back, you want to talk about this new cruise ship disaster?
0: You want to talk hantavirus, don't you? We'll talk hantavirus, everybody. You know, Dr. Fauci could come back out of retirement.
3: Speaking truth and having fun. Clay Travis and Buck Sexton.
4: 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Today, I'm joined by Michael O'Keefe, Stiefel's Chief Investment Officer. Hey, Michael. So earlier this year, you know, you described artificial intelligence as a technological revolution with a long runway for growth. Are we starting to see that potential show up in the real economy and markets?
5: Yes, Monica. AI is a long-term theme, but the impact is becoming much more measurable. Hyperscaler capital spending is surging with Amazon, Microsoft, Alphabet, and Meta investing heavily to build the infrastructure needed for AI adoption. That spending is also showing up in earnings, and mega-cap companies remain a major driver of profit growth and a meaningful share of earnings growth this year. Now, importantly, the strength is broadening. More S&P 500 companies are beating expectations. Surprises have been strong, and earnings estimates are being revised higher. And AI is now even visible in the economy. In the first quarter, business investment in AI-related equipment and software accounted for a meaningful share of GDP growth.
6: So what should investors focus on from here? Is the key question still how much companies are spending?
5: Well, spending matters, but we're moving into a more demanding phase. The focus is shifting from how much is being spent to the returns on those investments. On top of that, spending is shifting to the software needed for AI use. That's an important transition, putting the technology to work. For investors, the focus will increasingly be on revenue growth, margin expansion, productivity gains, and durable earnings power. So the focus is moving from spending to measurable results.
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8: 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I'm Lisa Brady, Fox News.
9: We're choosing to stand with the freedom of navigation. We're choosing to stand with international law.
8: The U.S. Ambassador to the U.N., Mike Waltz, moments ago urging support for pressure on Iran to take multiple steps in the Strait of Hormuz.
9: Cease its attacks on commercial shipping. Cease mining and remove its mines from an international waterway. Cease tolling. Charging illegal tolls in the Strait of Hormuz and allow the UN to move forward with humanitarian aid, life-saving aid, through that international corridor. It's really just that simple.
8: A draft resolution proposed by the U.S. and Gulf allies threatens Iran with sanctions after a watered-down resolution aimed at opening the strait was vetoed by China and Russia last month, just hours before a ceasefire was reached. This as the U.S. awaits a response from Iran to a reported framework from the U.S. that could lead to peace talks. President Trump yesterday signaling progress on that and declining to set a deadline. A man accused of firebombing a peaceful demonstration in Boulder, Colorado last June in support of Israeli hostages pleads guilty to murder and other counts, more than 100 counts in state court. Mohammed Soleiman could face up to life in prison without the possibility of parole. He's not pleaded guilty on federal hate crime charges. His attorneys saying federal prosecutors have not taken the death penalty off the table. Recovery mode in parts of Mississippi after reports of at least 14 tornadoes last night, injuring at least 17 people.
10: I was on my back deck and I went to the front deck, you know, because the wind started getting a little rough. Well, about 45 minutes it come through.
8: He says trees were popping at his home south of Jackson. The storm also knocking out power to thousands. 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
13: From the WHBL Newsroom, here's the latest. I'm Stace Keen. Efforts by the city of Sheboygan to plant, grow, and maintain trees to benefit the community have earned the city the Tree City USA designation from the Arbor Day Foundation. The designation establishes Sheboygan as the longest Tree City USA city in Wisconsin at 48 years. The Arbor Day Foundation is a global nonprofit with a mission to inspire people to plant, nurture, and celebrate trees. Its Tree City USA program is operated in partnership with the National Association of State Foresters and the USDA Forest Service. Sheboygan celebrated Arbor Day with a tree planting on April 26th and will hold another tree planting this coming Saturday, May 9th at the Lincoln Erdman Elementary School. That starts at 8 a.m. A man is dead following an accident in Manitowoc on Tuesday. Police say a 61-year-old man was driving a semi-truck eastbound on Dewey Street and making a northbound turn when a 21-year-old motorcyclist traveling westbound on Dewey Street collided with the semi. Life-saving measures were performed on the motorcyclist, who was transported to a local hospital where he later died. The semi's driver was not injured. The Red Cross is hoping that May donations will help avoid a summer supply slump. WHBL's Kevin Zimmerman has the details.
14: While Americans are thinking ahead with summer vacation plans, the American Red Cross is doing much the same, but for different reasons. Busy summer schedules often lead to fewer donors and shrinking supplies of blood and platelets, and so they're calling for donors to step forward now to help avoid shortages in the coming months. They're even sweetening the deal with incentives. Those donating now through May 17th will receive a $20 Amazon gift card via email, and those donating May 18th through the 31st will be gifted an oversized Red Cross beach towel while supplies last. 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Kevin Zimmerman, WHBL News.
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0: Welcome in, everybody, to the second hour of Clay and Buck. And we got to talk about it for a couple minutes here, okay? People are freaking out a little bit. And I'm here to tell you, maybe for a change, it's all going to be okay. Don't freak out about the Hanta virus. Do we say Hanta or Hanta? I don't know. I hear it both ways. I think it's a tomato-tomato situation. But there is certainly... There is certainly some concern out there because of what has happened on a cruise ship. Let me bring you up to speed on what's going on. People are being monitored now, and there's contact tracing underway. Oh, I know. You're having all these flashbacks. Contact tracing, I may point out, was an absolutely absurd waste of time and money. Very early on in the COVID. Clay, now I'm having flashbacks to like May of 2020. Yes?
1: No. I was just going to say, since you're having flashbacks to COVID, May 11th is the deadline to charge Fauci with anything. According to statute of limitations, I've seen Rand Paul say he's got a big hearing coming on May 13th, but I've seen Senator Paul, and maybe we need to get him on next week too, Allie, to talk about that hearing. But May 11th, I'm seeing everywhere, is the date. Now, yes, Fauci was pardoned by Biden. There could be questions about the validity of those pardons. This is one where I'm going to sign with you, Buck. The process is the punishment. Mm-hmm. I don't even care if Fauci were convicted. I think there is ample evidence to indict him and then just make him pay and fight in the court of public opinion and the court of law over whether these indictments are legitimate or not. His number two assistant has been indicted for lying and hiding different emails, and that seems like a very clear-cut case. I would love to see Fauci. Just wanted to jump in there. I would love to see Fauci charged by May 11.
0: For being science, Clay, for pushing forward the numbers and the data so that I could make sure that we made all of the worst possible judgments about these mitigation measures. Do you guys all remember that? Mitigation measures.
1: Having flashbacks, very negative ones. Yes.
0: By the way, they mitigated nothing except your enjoyment of your life and your freedom to go about your day to day. To which I might add, there was a whole debate about contact tracing. I remember filling out, and I was the one who tweeted, Clay, as I came, I visited my brothers, who now are Floridians like me. They were just visiting too, but they were staying for months at a time. Visited my brothers in Florida, in Miami, while New York was in full lockdown mode, basically, and came back and said that this is the closest thing you can experience in 2020 to being somebody who would have left East Germany, gotten across the wall, and gotten to West Germany. You know, that's what it felt like, Florida to New York. It's very, very real. But I remember the contact tracing. This is all going to tie into hantavirus in a second. Contact tracing debate. And people kept saying, but it works. And I kept saying, for STDs, do you need me to draw you a chart, Dr. Fauci and co? You tend to breathe in the same airspace a lot more than you tend to have intimate partners that can be tracked for STDs or STIs, as they also call them. That was really the argument. People were saying, but it works for syphilis cases. Yeah, because, you know, you can ask somebody, who do we need to call here? I don't think you can tell everybody that you've breathed near in the last week that they have to go get themselves checked. Point being, it was absurd then. It was a complete waste of time, and it should have been obvious to people, but they were playing this game. A highly contagious respiratory virus, you're going to contact trace that? The hundreds of thousands, millions, tens of millions of cases, you're going to... I mean, the whole thing was absurd. Okay, hantavirus. Why is everyone all freaked out about this now? A person aboard a cruise ship died of hantavirus. This happened last month. Six Americans disembarked in St. Helena, which is a remote island in the Atlantic, a very remote island in the Atlantic Ocean. Americans are now back on U.S. soil. Three states are monitoring them. None have shown symptoms. Basically, CDC said there was a hantavirus outbreak aboard a ship. People are freaking out now. There's been some concerns. Understand that usually, Clay, it is zoonotic transmission. So it's animal to human. Basically, from aerosolized rodent feces, and urine. Just saying, this is what happens. And it's often when people are clean. It's a very rare disease. That's the first thing. It's a very rare disease. Dozens of cases max a year, I think, in the United States, like 20 cases, 10 cases, something like that. Unfortunately, it has a fatality rate of about 30%, which is like 100 times the fatality rate of COVID, actually, in reality. So that's why people are so freaked out. But there is no reason to believe that it is highly transmissible. And even if there has been human to human contact, they believe it would only be for people who are in very close confined settings for long periods of time. So as long as it stays there, we're all going to be fine. What say you, sir? Other than it's another strike for the cruise industry for me. I got to tell you, I'm not a cruise guy, not a cruise guy. I can do a boat for a few hours. That's about it.
1: I actually said this, I think, off air yesterday, because there's been some talk about us doing a cruise. And I said I would be, you know, if we went around and we did the show from a boat. But then when I saw this story, I was just thinking, can you imagine if the Hanta virus outbreak happened on our cruise and we just had to keep doing the show for weeks trapped on a cruise ship because we have to quarantine? It would be, I would go bonkers. Here's my big concern about this story, Buck. I don't think there's anything the government could tell me after COVID that I would believe having to do with a virus that is spreading, and what the experts are telling me that I need to do and what I need to be aware of. I think we have so broken public trust. This is why I want Fauci charged. We have so broken public trust in the wake of COVID that many of you out there reflexively, and I understand it, don't trust the government on anything. The government could say, hey, it's better for you if you get 8 hours of sleep and eat healthy. And there's some of you out there that would say, what? I don't know that I buy. They just broke public trust. And so my fear has been for some time, you just said, what, 30% fatality rate? What if actually there was a deadly pandemic that truly broke out? Would you trust the government on what to do?
0: No.
1: I just wouldn't, and I don't think anybody would, really.
0: This is a huge problem that we have now, because there are very few institutions that people still trusted in this country pre-COVID. And the health industry, I should say the health bureaucracy, was generally one of them. Yeah, there was some gun violence tracking that they would do at CDC that was clearly partisan, and there were some things. But usually it was like, we don't want you getting, you know, AIDS, herpes, or the flu, so here's information for you to avoid these things. And, you know, it was pretty, we could all be on the same team about we don't want people getting nasty diseases, fatal diseases, or even just things that are going to put them in the hospital. So that all went by the wayside during COVID when they betrayed us over and over again. And to your point about, you're talking about hantavirus, which fortunately is highly, while it is highly lethal, which is very unfortunate, it's very difficult for it to be transmitted. Whereas you think about something like, this is why I knew that masks, people are like, how did you know that masks were a total joke? First of all, because they were coming on and coming off people's faces all the time, which, you know, if you wear a raincoat, half the time you're going for a walk in a downpour, you're getting wet. It's not like, well, I wore a raincoat half the time, so I'm, no, you're getting wet. It's done. So it was very obvious. But also, if you look at the data, Clay, the CDC had very clear data on measles. And if you're in a room with somebody who has active measles and you do not have measles immunity, even with an N95 mask on, your chance of getting measles is after like 15 minutes is like 85%. Like, you're getting measles if you're in the room with somebody who has it. It's hyper transmissible. Hanta is kind of the other end of the spectrum, so that's a much better thing. But when you talk about fatality rates, Spanish influenza, which wasn't even really from

0: Koppel, the king of edited fake news, says Sean Hannity is bad for America. Sean Hannity.
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2: Continue. Miranda Devine, New York Post, is with us. Your call's also coming up, 800-941-SHAWN, if you want to be a part of the program. I'd love to see the New York Post move out of New York, believe it or not, and still call it the New York Post. I still think you can have some reporters on the ground there. I mean, things have just gotten so bad and have deteriorated so bad. Ron DeSantis, the governor of my state, was on TV with me last night, and there are 23 million people in the free state of Florida. There are less than 9 million in New York City now. And New York City's budget is billions more than the entire state of Florida. You have better law and order and safety and security. You have far better infrastructure. You get way more for your money down here. You don't have high taxes the way you do on everything in New York. All of that money is being spent on social welfare programming. And now Bondani. Now, we have a 40% federal death tax, a 10% New York State death tax. You have, not me. And now Mamdani wants a 50% New York City death tax, and he wants to lower the threshold from $7.5 million, which is not a lot of money in New York. It sounds like a lot, but it's not that much in New York, to $750,000. You can't buy a closet to live in for $750,000 in New York. I know that sounds nuts, but it's true.
3: Yes, it is true. And I guess we're all flabbergasted that Mamdani is persisting with his insane policies, which don't work and which he can't fund. The budget's in a hole. But he's an ideologue, and he's a Nepo baby. He doesn't have a real grasp on reality, the cost of living, law and order. He doesn't care. He's got a security detail provided by the NYPD, the very same police force that he's defunding. He's not doing what's necessary to keep just the basic minimum, the 5,000 extra cops that Eric Adams had promised and that we need. And, you know, the NYPD punches above its weight nationally. Even if you don't care about New York, the NYPD's counterterrorism unit is world class, and they were instrumental in foiling three of the four terror attacks that the FBI says that it foiled. Those tip-offs came from the NYPD. If that counterterrorism unit, which was set up by Paul Morrow from Fox News, if that gets eroded, then all Americans are at risk. So I just think it's a very dangerous time in New York. But help is on the way in the form of Bruce Blakeman. He is not getting a lot of coverage, unfortunately, but Kathy Hochul's favorability is declining precipitously. Her job approval is down at record lows. She's already, even before the election, she is promising tax hikes. God knows what she will do after the election.
2: Well, here's the thing. I mean, she's scared to death. Like, Schumer's scared to death of Mamdani. He's scared to death of AOC. Kathy Hochul needs Mamdani's support to get reelected. I love Bruce Blakeman. He's done a great job in Nassau County. Did you see the new ad that he put out? If you haven't, let me play it for our audience.
4: Just jump on a bus and head down to Florida where you belong. Okay?

0: first step should be go down to Palm Beach and see who we can bring back home, because our tax base has been eroded.
1: They're not bringing me home. I'm not leaving Florida. And remember, Cuomo famously said, if you're pro-life and pro-assault weapon, you're not a New Yorker, and there's no place in the state of New York for you. I mean, so they begged me to go. Now what? Now she wants me to come back because she wants my money?
2: Well, you are exactly typical of, you know, born and bred, dyed in the wool New Yorkers who've been driven out, basically, because this state, this city, is just on a suicide mission. And I think the Democratic Party is on a suicide mission, because Kathy Hochul and Chuck Schumer are supposedly moderate Democrats. Joe Biden, we were sold as a moderate Democrat who would bring back normality. And what do? They have bent over to the left, which has hijacked their party, which is a minority of Democrats, but they have enormous power in that party. And you can see, even you just look at the California debate for the gubernatorial campaign, they're all just like in 2019 presidential debate, putting their hands up and saying, yay, to free healthcare for illegal aliens. That's what we're paying for. It's not even welfare for American citizens. It's welfare for foreign fraudsters who know that they can come to this country, come to this city, to sanctuary cities like New York, and make lots of money, get rich, drive around in Porsches by ripping off taxpayers, law-abiding taxpayers. It's so corrosive, and the Democratic Party is not what it used to be, and the cowards, I despise people like Schumer, and I despise Pelosi and Kathy Hochul and those old school Democrats who allowed this to happen to their party and allowed their voters who trusted them to.
1: All they care about is power. Let me just give you one last warning. The next thing to come in New York is a wealth tax. Then when you want to get out, Miranda, if you don't get out soon enough, then they're going to have an exit tax. Mark my words, and I didn't even get to Mamdani defending the anti-Semitic rioters who stormed a New York City synagogue, but we'll do that another time. Miranda Devine, love your work at the New York Post. Appreciate you more than you know. Thank you.
2: Terrific. Thanks so much.
1: 800-941-SEAN if you want to be a part of the program.

0: from the WHBL Newsroom. Here's Mike Leishner.
1: Well, things are going to get more seasonal as we head into the weekend. A complete check of your most accurate Fox 11 forecast is coming up in just a bit. But first, a Lancaster man convicted in a Southwest Wisconsin homicide is indeed going to head to prison. Reporter Ted Aylin.
2: 40-year-old Jesse Slaughter was sentenced in Crawford County Circuit Court Wednesday to 25 years in prison and 15 years of extended supervision. In March, Slaughter pleaded no contest to a reduced charge of first-degree reckless homicide in the 2024 death of Daniel Welsh at the victim's apartment in Prairie du Chien. Court documents state that officers found a bloody knife near Welsh's body the night of his death. An autopsy later determined Welsh died of strangulation. Slaughter was arrested a day later in Platteville.
1: And trial proceedings for Javarius Hurd, the 18-year-old accused of reckless homicide in the death of Lincoln Hills correctional officer Corey Prue, has been reset after he withdrew his guilty plea. WXPR Radio in Rhinelander reports that Hurd hopes to have his case sent to the juvenile system after a recent appeals court decision impacted considerations for such a transfer. He had entered into an agreement where he pleaded guilty to second-degree reckless homicide, but claimed he was not mentally responsible for the crime. That plea was withdrawn this week. A judge then upgraded the charge to first-degree reckless homicide from second-degree. Hurd's defense team unsuccessfully tried to have the case sent to the juvenile system earlier in the trial. He was also unsuccessful in getting a change of venue for the case. Now that most accurate Fox 11 forecast, the rest of tonight mostly clear and a low of 36, mostly sunny and 60 for Friday, then a chance of rain on Saturday with a high of 65. Mike Leishner, WHBL News.
3: Ugh, look at that tree branch just swinging in the wind over my driveway and the power lines are right there. One more decent storm and it's coming down for sure.
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1: All right, 25 now till the top of the hour, 800-941-SEAN, our number if you want to be a part of the program. 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All right, let's get to our busy phones. Mike is in New Orleans. How are you, sir? Glad you called.
2: Hey, Sean. Nice to talk with you.
1: Nice to talk to you.
2: Real quick.
1: What's going on?
2: I've been truly blessed in life. I originally started with Paul Harvey, then Rush, and then, of course, you. So it has been a true pleasure. Anyway.
1: And now the rest of the story. Paul Harvey was great. John Hannity dented the golden EIB microphone. He actually said that the microphone dropped when I was filling in for him. Anyway, what's on your mind? Two of the greatest ever.
2: So, yesterday, you and Linda, who is a true sweetheart, were discussing.
1: Why are you flirting with Linda? She's a married woman. Why are you calling her a sweetheart?
3: He's not flirting. He's just stating facts. Continue, sir, please.
1: Good Lord.
2: Anyway, I was born and raised in Chicago, and I met my wife after 9/11 playing backgammon online, and she was from New Orleans. So in December of 2004, I moved down to New Orleans, and in August, we found a house that we were going to buy and bought some dogs, got everything set up for the wedding, and our flood insurance was going to kick in on September 1st. Well, as you know, beforehand, we...
1: How many days beforehand?
2: 3 days.
1: Oh, no.
2: Now, August 29th, Katrina rips through. We get 12 feet of water from her. We got the Murphy oil spill, another 6 feet of water from Rita, putting the water mark at the three-quarter mark of the headboard of the bed on the second floor of the house. We get
1: to
2: Vero Beach, Florida, and we get hit with Wilma in late October.
1: Good grief. You're not having a lot of luck here with homes and with storms.
2: Exactly.
1: And, oh, my God. I'm so sorry. I mean, you know, when this happened, I went to New Orleans after Katrina, and I was shocked. And it looked like a war zone. I mean, I was riding for miles. I don't remember what the highway, what name it was, but for miles and miles and miles on end. I mean, on both sides of whatever bridge or highway I was driving on, you could just see devastation and an entire neighborhood just wiped out. Done. Gone. It looked like a war zone.
2: Absolutely. It was the worst natural disaster I've ever seen in my life.
1: But, absolutely terrible.
2: So my wife's family was a very close-knit family. So when they grew up and became adults, they literally bought houses within blocks of each other. Okay. Well, of course, with Katrina,
1: Everybody's wiped out.
2: Oh, yeah. So we got...
1: Did anyone else have insurance, or were you the only one without it?
2: We were without it.
1: The other family members had it?
2: Yeah.
1: Well, I mean, thank God for small blessings. You still don't want to live through that, but at least gives you hope to rebuild.
2: Yes. And so now we've got people in Houston. We've got them in northern Mississippi. We got them spread out everywhere. Well, my wife went into like a super deep depression. And here I am. I just come down. I'm like, I don't know how to get this woman happy. I did everything that I possibly could. And I looked at her one day. I'm like, honey, I give up. I don't know how to make you happy. I says, why don't we go to Disney? They claim to be the happiest place on earth. Why don't we go there for the weekend and see if that'll help you? So we went and she had a great time. And on Monday, she was pretty much back to normal. And after a period of time, when she got back in that deep depression, we would go back to Disney. And
1: wow. And it helped her every time?
2: Every time. Every time.
1: Listen, I don't know what depression is like. I don't, because I'm not that way. I'm not inclined to that. But I've met many people that are. And those people that, I mean, it is a real, I guess you call it, disease. And, you know, whatever gets people out of it, I don't care what it is. I, you know, if it's Disney, good for her.
2: Yeah. Yeah. I mean, of course, everybody down here suffers from PTSD because.
1: No, I don't have anything against, you know, Disney. Linda's more anti-Disney than me. I'm just saying that kids love it. I never loved it. I mean, and especially if you've been there 10 years in a row, you get sick of it. Now, that was just for me, but I mean, every kid wants to go to Disney. You can't deny a kid that, although Linda's denying Liam that. Just shows you Linda denies the kid French fries, denies the kid real food, swears her air-fried French fries are better than anything you can buy at any other store, all this crap.
3: Well, ask your cooler. What kind of fries does he eat? What does he eat when his wife is depressed? Does he give her healthy food or does he feed her disgusting food?
1: And she probably has a funnel cake and a turkey leg.
3: I'm sorry, are you the caller?
1: I'm just guessing.
3: Go ahead, sir. What do you give your wife when she's sad?
2: Every time we go to Hollywood Studios, we can't pass up the funnel cake.
3: Oh, my God, you're killing me.
1: Ding, ding, ding, ding, ding, ding, ding.
3: All right, this caller's fired.
1: Mike in New Orleans, you made my day. Appreciate it, my friend. God bless you. 800-941-SEAN if you want to be a part of the program. Let us say hello to Blake in my free state of Florida. What's up, Blake? How are you? Glad you called, sir.
4: Sean, thank you very much. And first, I have to thank you for putting just simple people that walk the street like I do, work and do what we do on the radio to share our opinions with you, because it really lifts up the rest of the country. I just want to thank you for that.
1: Thank you for giving me this mic. It's my honor to be here every day, and I'm very grateful.
4: You are a true warrior. My message today is one of clarity, of talking about the threat our country is facing and mankind is facing. We are dealing with a warrior-like culture, which has only one purpose in mind. We have to take a look and be accurate in terms of explaining that culture, that it has a completely different understanding of truth, has a completely different understanding of what's right and wrong, and what somebody's willing to do to accomplish their goals. And when we do that, we understand that any kind of appeasement, any kind of negotiation with this culture is only going to result in more loss for us. I just am so concerned about what's happening in terms of negotiations with Iran. We need to break their spirit the way the Axis powers spirit were broken in World War II, the way the spirit was broken back in the Civil War. It's not a matter of being unkind to anybody. It's a matter of protecting and saving what we hold dear. They're the ones that attacked us. They're the ones that have carried out these heinous acts. And we just have to recognize who they are, what they're willing to do, and just turn the tables on them and just deal with it very directly and very powerfully.
1: Well, I'm just telling you this, and understand, the president is doing that. The president at any moment can wipe the place out. The president, I think, has been very judicious and also thinking about, and he said it, Marco Rubio said it, you know, he's thinking about the people that have been victimized for 47 years. He's trying not to wipe out an entire, you know, once great civilization. The Persian culture is a great culture, if you look at it historically, and I hope and pray that they get their country back and they get freedom back in their lives, and instead of living under this oppressive, you know, murdering thug theocracy. But I have faith in the president. I really do. I have faith in his decision making. He knows things that none of us know. And I think that he's, you know, so far the blockade is working better than anybody thought. They're losing $400-500 million a day. Let's see how it plays out. My guess is we win, they lose. That's how I think it ends. I can't say with 100% certainty, but that's how I think this ends. Blake, appreciate it, buddy. God bless you. Barb in Minnesota. What's up, Barb? How are you?
5: Hi, Sean. Thanks for having me on. I was listening to your banter with Linda yesterday about Disney, and it brought...
1: Oh, man, this got a lot of attention, apparently. It was kind of like off the cuff.
5: It brought back a lot of happy memories for me. I had a little boy that had leukemia, and Make-A-Wish sent us to Disney World in 1990. So that's how long it's been, and the memory came back like nothing. And
1: is there anything more hard to live with than a sick kid?
5: Actually, it's the hardest thing that I've ever gone. I've gone through a lot in my life, and it's the hardest thing I think I've ever gone through.
1: Or parents that lose their children. I interviewed these people. I don't know how they do it. Now, was this your child?
5: Yes. Matthew was three, just turned three when he was diagnosed.
1: Oh.
5: He died just before his sixth birthday. And life support twice, no chance to live. And that's when I gave up hope and I gave it to God to take care of, and he came back again. So anyway, he had a bone marrow transplant, and Make-A-Wish sent us to Disney World October 11th to the 16th in 1990. And he got, I was filling like 30 syringes a day of medicines for him. But he could walk. He could walk, and he had got his hair back. So it didn't really look like anything was wrong with him.
1: Mm-hmm.
5: Anyway, we got down there, and he absolutely did not want a wheelchair. He wanted to be like everybody else and walk around and get in line. And we got through the gates, and we got to the first ride, and he saw how long the lines were and how long the wait was. And he said, "Mom, let's go back and get the wheelchair. Go to the front of the line." So it brought back a lot of happy memories for me.
1: Well, he sounded like such a great, great kid, strong, tough, resilient, everything any parent would want, any characteristics a parent would want in their children. I'm so sorry about your loss. I love St. Jude's Hospital, and I love the Make-A-Wish Foundation, and they're both incredible organizations. I had one experience with the Make-A-Wish Foundation. Linda, I don't know if you remember this, and there was a young kid that wanted to meet me, and I'm like, of course but I mean, why doesn't he want to go to Disney? Why, you know, I just thought that the bar was way too low, you know, because Make-A-Wish would do anything that the kid wanted. And you know, we spent the day with him. I was so humbled and honored by that, and you know, this kid was, he just loved politics. And we stayed in touch for a while. I mean, it's to see a sick child, or for a parent to lose a child, I think is the hardest thing that people go through in life. And when I interview people, if the hardest interviews I'll ever do are like angel moms and people that lost children, you know, like Jocelyn Nungary, her mother's name is Alexis. We've interviewed her. Rachel Morin's mom, interviewed them. I never interviewed Lake and Riley's family, but I talked to them. And they're wonderful people. And I don't know if I could, I look on in awe, and I wonder, how do you go on? How do you lift your head out of the bed the next day? I don't know. I think that's the hardest thing in life to live with. Or, you know, parents that lose, you know, service men and women, and, you know, the difficulty, the challenges associated with that. Anyway, Barb, I'm glad that he was the person he was, and that he had his dream come true, and that he fought as hard as he did. And I am sorry, deeply sorry about your loss, and our love and prayers to you. And I'm sure he's in paradise looking down, praying up for all of us. I'm glad that worked out for him. See, Linda, I think I'm going to take you on this trip to Disney. And then you can hear everyone say, "Have a magical day." Maybe it'll change your attitude. Because your attitude some days
3: is just awful. Story, her story is heartbreaking, but I have to say she did go in 1990 before Cinderella had a beard. I'm just saying.
1: Cinderella does not have a beard.
3: Okay, I'll send you a picture.
1: Now, they do have the adult Disney people that like go in before the park even opens, and they dress up as characters. That's a little odd to me. If you go there like every day, a little odd, a little strange to me. Listen, if you own a business, you know what it's like. You need this insurance, that insurance, this insurance, that insurance before you can even open your doors. And then you have to deal with one agent and five agents and eight agents. It's worse than dealing with the healthcare system. Now, I've got the answer for you. And the hard part is that most people have no idea what's covered, what's not covered. Most people don't know. How many people have you met in your life that made a claim to an insurance company only to hear back, sorry, sir, sorry, ma'am, that is not covered? Because nobody ever reads the fine print. And if you do read it, you're not going to understand it anyway. 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
14: 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Between the heavy downpours and the storm still on the horizon, your home is taking a beating. 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
1: 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Great Hannity tonight, 9 Eastern on the Fox News Channel. We'll have Larry Elder, Tommy Lahren tonight. Sage Steele is back tonight. Steve Moore, Greg Abbott, Joe Concha. Set your DVR, 9 Eastern, Hannity on Fox. We'll see you tonight, back here tomorrow. Thank you for making this show possible.

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0: with Iran. I'm Lisa Lacerra, Fox News. But a senior U.S. official tells Fox it does not mean the ceasefire is over. U.S. Central Command says Iran fired first on U.S. ships and the U.S. action was defensive. Meanwhile, the Washington Post has released a report on how long Iran can survive the blockade.
1: It claims a confidential CIA analysis determined that Iran can survive the U.S. naval blockade for at least 3 to 4 months before facing more economic hardship. It also says that Iran retains about 75% of its mobile missile launchers and 70% of its missiles.
0: Fox's Jackie Heinrich at the White House. Life in prison without the possibility of parole for Mohammed Soleiman after the Egyptian national pled guilty to state charges of firebombing a rally in Boulder, Colorado last year, killing one person.
2: As much as his act was brutal and monstrous and horrific, it was also, and hear me loud and clear, cowardly.
0: Boulder County District Attorney Michael Dougherty. Soleiman also faces a federal hate crime charge. Prosecutors are weighing whether to seek the death penalty in that case. A pro-Palestinian protester pleads guilty in the death of a Jewish man in Southern California.
3: Luai El-Naji pleading guilty to involuntary manslaughter and battery in the 2023 death of 69-year-old Paul Kessler. Prosecutors in Ventura County say the 53-year-old former college professor was protesting the Israel-Hamas war in support of Palestinians when he hit Kessler, a Jewish counter-protester, with a megaphone. Kessler fell back and hit his head on the pavement. He later died at a hospital. El-Naji also admitting to a special allegation that he personally inflicted great bodily injury and aggravating factors, that he used a weapon and the victim was particularly vulnerable.
0: Fox's Kristen Goodwin. A sentencing hearing is set for June 25th. The federal courts ruled against the new global tariffs President Trump imposed after his loss at the Supreme Court. 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
7: Good afternoon. Who is the Teacher of the Year in Wisconsin? Sean Maloney reports on the announcement yesterday from the Department of Public Instruction.
8: The Department of Public Instruction this week named Wauwatosa East High School English teacher Jonathan Etter the first of five 2026-27 Wisconsin Teachers of the Year. The announcement came during a school-wide surprise celebration. Etter has taught English since 1996 and has spent the past 19 years at East, where he's helped expand advanced academics and dual enrollment opportunities. He also teaches college credit courses through UW-Green Bay. Etter will receive a $3,000 award from Herb Cole Philanthropies. Sean Maloney, WSAU News.
7: Where are you most likely to get into a car versus deer crash? According to the Department of Transportation, it is Waukesha County, which reported 1,010 deer crashes in 2025. Sheboygan's in the top five. Washington County is second on the list. Sheboygan came in third, followed by Dane and St. Croix counties. The city of Sheboygan's public works crews will be on street duty, repairing damage from the winter cold and thaw. Operations start May 11th and run through the end of the month. The list of streets targeted will be published on the city of Sheboygan's website on Wednesday, but there is no fixed schedule. The work will generally be done between 5 in the morning and 4 in the afternoon, with no parking signs posted the night prior to the work being performed. Now the most accurate Fox 11 forecast. Cloudy, cool for this time of year. Today's highs will be in the upper 40s. Still cloudy tonight, mid to upper 30s. Sunshine back tomorrow. Partly sunny skies, temperatures in the mid 50s, and for Saturday, climbing to the mid 60s. I'm Chris Conley on Sheboygan's News and Weather Leader, 1330 1015, WHBL.
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is here. Now, broadcasting from the underground command post, deep in the bowels of a hidden bunker, somewhere under the brick and steel of a nondescript building, we've once again made contact with our leader, Mark Levin.

0: dire death cult that they don't know how to say no. Let me reverse that. They don't know how to say yes. Yes. My view is simple. They surrender or they die. I'll be right back.
1: Mark Levin.
0: Two facts, one conclusion. Fact one, the U.S. Treasury recently reported the government has $6 trillion in assets and $47 trillion in liabilities, plus $88 trillion more in promises it cannot fund. So by definition, that's insolvency. And since 2021, gold prices have tracked U.S. debt almost perfectly. Fact two, in 2025, global gold demand crossed 5,000 tons for the first time in history. Investment demand jumped 84%. And mine production rose just 1%. When governments print their way through insolvency, paper weakens and often real assets rise. 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

0: tremendous Life, Liberty, and Levin Saturday and Sunday, 8 p.m. Eastern. I hope you'll set your DVR, especially Sunday, because it's Mother's Day Sunday, and we all celebrate that. If you don't know if you'll be home in time, you know, you want to set your DVR. You don't want to miss it. And let's see, Saturday we have Rebecca Heinrichs, who is absolutely wonderful, from the Hudson Institute. And Christopher Rufo, who's going to get into CARE, their terrorism, and how they're being funded by your federal tax dollars through Governor Newsom. And Sunday's show, again, it's Mother's Day, so you might definitely want to set your DVR. We're going to have the great Newt Gingrich, who's been absent for a little while overseas, and the great retired four-star General Jack Keane. So we got two fantastic shows awaiting your eyes and ears, just for you. And we have our brand new Liberty's Voice video podcast up right now at Rumble and YouTube. We had a little slow start getting it up there, but it's up there now. I hope you'll check it out. Get into these issues of what's freedom, what's tyranny. How are we doing as a country? 250th anniversary of the Declaration. What do we need to do? What are we up against? And I make reference to a book you may have heard of that came out in 2009 called Liberty and Tyranny, the number one conservative book in a generation, which came out simultaneously with the Tea Party movement. So we'll get into all these things, a lot going on right here, right now, on this show, Sea to Shining Sea. In hour three, we have Governor DeSantis and Governor Abbott. Governor DeSantis will talk about the change in the congressional seats in Florida, among other things. And Governor Abbott, we're going to talk about CARE and this lawsuit that he has going and how this may finally expose CARE for what it is. And I just think there's a lot of good things going on, as well as a lot of challenging and dark things going on. So I'm here to try and sort them through with you. Here we are, my favorite platform, radio, in our national town hall meeting. This is what we do. Liberty's Voice today, among other things, here's a couple clips. Cut one, go. The number one selling conservative book in a generation was this one, Liberty and Tyranny. I wrote it in 2008. 18 years ago. It was published in 2009, 17 years ago. And the world has changed enormously since then. Do we even talk about conservative principles anymore? This book sold 1.5 million copies. And I remember my father, God bless his soul, I sent him the final draft that I was sending in to the publisher. I asked him to take a look at it for me, and I didn't hear from him for a whole week. That wasn't the way we usually communicated. And then he called me and he said, "That is a killer book. You've got a hit. It's going to sell a million copies." I said, Dad, you're just my dad. He said, "No. It lays it all out in plain English. People are going to really enjoy this book." And he was right. And many of you purchased it and read it. Cut two, go. These times are very dark times. They really are. Do we even discuss conservatism today? I feel like we spend more time discussing other people. Do we even teach conservatism and what that means today? I feel like we're so busy playing defense, we don't. Now, don't get me wrong. Times are much more extreme and dangerous today than they were when I wrote this book. I think we're really looking into the abyss here if we don't get our act together, and if we don't get a ruling class in place that's strong enough and has the will to push back. And so I think my goal, my purpose is to help rally the troops, rally Americans to the cause.
1: And this is why I'm live again, obviously. This is why I believe we have to have a solid victory with Iran. The sooner the better. The ceasefire that's gone on, what, 4 weeks, 5 weeks, 6 weeks, whatever it is, I don't think is helpful to getting this resolved and over with. Victory. The American people like winners. The American people like victory. The politics and the polls will follow. The gas prices will go down. That will follow. Victory has many virtues, including the elimination of a regime that we don't have to worry about anymore. We've got to win these midterm elections. We got people who are out there who tell you the only way to win is basically to surrender to the Iranians. The only way to win is to embrace the Marxist Islamists. You've got some of them now who are talking up Democrats. Ignore these people. Conservative talk radio, my show on Fox and others, certain podcasters, we know what we're talking about. I'll be right back. Folks, history is unfolding right before our eyes. The President of the United States has delivered an incredible, consequential first year, restoring strength at our borders, rebuilding American confidence, and putting this country back on a path of common sense and constitutional principles. I believe our system was never meant to rest on one leader. It depends on millions of informed, engaged citizens who are willing to stand up for faith, family, and freedom. There's more work to be done, and that's where we come in. I want you to join AMAC, the Association of Mature American Citizens. 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
2: 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Here's Chris Connolly.
3: Good afternoon. President Trump says progress has been made in talks aimed at ending the war with Iran. Speaking after word of a deal on the table surfaced, Trump told reporters at the White House that there have been good talks in the past 24 hours. Iran's foreign ministry says his government is reviewing a U.S. plan, a one-page memorandum of understanding that would lead to ongoing talks over the next 30 days. Legal challenges now filed against Florida, which wants to draw a new congressional map that would eliminate some Democrat-majority districts.
4: A number of legal activists, including those from the University of California, Los Angeles, are taking the state of Florida to court over its new congressional districts map. The map, passed by Florida's legislature and signed by Republican Governor Ron DeSantis, could potentially move four of the state's 28 districts away from Democrats. Those opposing the map cite a Florida constitutional amendment passed by voters in 2010 demanding fair districts, though the governor's team claims the recent U.S. Supreme Court decision ruling districts must not be based on race would also invalidate the state amendment. In Miami, Eben Brown, Fox News.
3: Last year, there were more than 17,000 deer versus vehicle crashes, and Sheboygan County ranks in the top five. Waukesha County came in number one on the list, followed by Washington County, Sheboygan County, Dane, and St. Croix counties. The Brewers were winners yesterday on the road against the Cardinals. St. Louis managed just four hits in a 6-2 Brewers win. Andrew Vaughn back in the Brewers lineup with a three-run homer in the first inning, and Jackson Churio stayed hot as well with another RBI double. Brewers are off today and play the Yankees at AmFam tomorrow. Now the most accurate Fox 11 forecast. Cloudy and cool today, mid to upper 40s. Clouds tonight, upper 30s. Sunny and warmer tomorrow, mid 50s. I'm Chris Conley, WHBL News.
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0: I don't care if you're running a pizzeria, which is not easy, or you have a little plumbing outfit or electrical outfit or something like that. It's hard to run anything anymore in New York City. The regulations, the red tape, unbelievable. The health department, unbelievable. Everybody tells me the property taxes through the roof. The business taxes through the roof, the sales taxes, everything else. So people aren't going to buy there. They'll buy somewhere else. And less people are going to go there. Because he's undermining law enforcement and security too. He's chasing out the successful people, and they're not all billionaires. They're a lot of working people. He's chasing them out. He's pushing them out. He's pushing out groups he doesn't like Jews. He's pushing them out. This is all planned. It's all planned. He doesn't care about the vitality of New York. I want you to think about this. What is his voter base? His voter base isn't businessmen, small or large. His voter base isn't blue-collar workers. His voter base, not the cops and the firefighters, not the emergency personnel. The voter base, it's not the plumbers. It's not the electricians. It's not the roofers and the other construction workers. What's his voter base? Welfare recipients? Wealthy ideologues, leftists, many of whom inherited their wealth? They're bringing in as many illegal aliens as they can, as many Islamists as they can. This is his base. It's not you. It's not you. Terrible. Then there's AOC, another genius. Cut six, go.
1: There's a certain level of wealth and accumulation that is unearned, right? You can't earn $1 billion.
2: That's right.
1: You just can't earn that.
0: Okay, listen, I know this Ileana Glazer is another moron. I don't know who she's with. Does it really matter? And hat tip Breitbart bringing this up. Now let's think about what this doofus said. She knows nothing about commerce. Zero. She knows about pouring drinks. And you know what? I have some friends, restaurant I go to, bartender, smart as hell. She's dumb as can be. Dumb as can be. There's a certain level of wealth and accumulation that is unearned. That is unearned. You can't earn $1 billion. You just can't earn that. What does that even mean? If you invent something and 310 million people in this country want to purchase it, you become a billionaire. If you create a service and people get used to it and they want to use it and the price is right, you become a billionaire for 300 and some million people. Some of our greatest industries that created the great middle class resulted in men becoming multi-billionaires. Look at Apple and our computers. Look at Microsoft. Look at how the automobile industry began. How did we get electricity? Housing developments, affordable housing. I could go on and on. Food companies. People become wealthy not because they're stealing from anybody. They create wealth. They create prosperity. Everybody can't be a billionaire. Everybody can't be a multimillionaire. But people can be comfortable. And we have more people who are comfortable in this society than in any other place on the face of the earth. Not because of Marxism. Not because of socialism. Not because of Islamism. But in spite of all of them. I'll be right back.
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12: A frost advisory is in place area-wide until 8 a.m. For tonight, partly cloudy, areas of frost and a low of 34. Tomorrow, sun in the morning but increasing clouds and a high of 63. from Fox 11, your station for severe weather coverage. I'm meteorologist Patrick Powell for 1330 and 101.5 WHBL.
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0: History's unfolding right before our eyes, isn't it? President of the United States has delivered one blow after another against the left. Done amazing things. If you really start to think about it, the cutting of the bureaucracy by several hundred thousand people, that's amazing. Securing the border so no illegals are coming across. And so many other things. We wouldn't even be debating the price of gasoline if he hadn't brought it way down from the Biden years. And the country wasn't energy independent, which it is. But he's under attack, as usual. And I don't mean by honest criticism or serious people trying to, you know, help him out. I mean people trying to destroy him, sabotage him. They want to take his presidency down. And that's where you and I come in. Millions and millions of us, informed, engaged citizens. We stand up for our faith, family, and freedom, and we stand up for our country. And we stand up for our president. There's a lot more work to be done, and that's where we come in. That's our job. There's a lot more work to be done. I want you to join AMAC, the Association of Mature American Citizens. 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The summer's here. You're going to be able to use those discounts right now, and I encourage you to do that strongly because you're going to like it. Try it. You'll like it. Isn't that the old line? All right. Let's take a look at this. Have you ever heard of Representative Dan Goldman? If you listen to this show, you have. He is another reprobate. He's a buffoon. And he and Raskin and a cabal of others, they're already preparing to destroy the Trump presidency if they can get away with it, should they take the House. I'm here to rally as many as we can to prevent that. And as we get closer to the midterm elections, you'll be hearing more and more about this, which is why I want us to have a decisive victory in Iran, which is why there's so many other things that are going to have to be done. But we're going to have to be prepared for the worst. We're going to need to fight and do the very best we can in the midterms. That's why I'm so proud of DeSantis and Abbott and these other governors and legislatures who are stepping up and doing what they have to do to counter what the Democrats have been doing for a decade. So important. I noticed Kemp, the Rhino governor of Georgia, said, no, we're not going to do anything. So that's why they always praise the guy. And there's a few others like that, too. The governor of Mississippi looks like he's taking care of business. Look, one seat here or there makes the difference. A one- or two-seat majority, we've only had a two- or three-seat majority for the last couple of years. Makes all the difference in the world. Here's Goldman of New York. Cut 11, go.
1: What I'm optimistic about is we take back the majority and, you know, people like Jamie Raskin and I will be leading investigations into Trump's corruption, into all of the cabinet officials and this gross abuse of power. And we will get to the bottom of a lot of it. We will reveal it, and it will become transparent. And I think part of what people seem to think...
0: Hey, shut up, moron. This is how they hope to win 2028. Endless so-called corruption investigations. Tie up and tie down the administration. Go after their cabinet secretaries. Create this image and the psychology that the administration is corrupt. win the 2028 election because they can't run on their issues. Their issues are so crazy ass, so radical. You see them playing out in New York City. You see them playing out in Los Angeles. You see them playing out where they have control. Disaster after disaster after disaster. Notice they don't even tell you, what are their top three or four or five issues? What are they? Open borders? What are they? Right, what are they? They don't tell you. That's why we have to have a very vigorous primary in 2028. My humble opinion. And may the best man or woman win. We'll see how that plays out. But this is their game. This is their plan. And I hate to say this. I'm not looking forward to it. I'm getting a little old for this. But there's nobody better at combating these people legally and constitutionally than me.
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6: Strikes intercepted. I'm Lisa Lacera, Fox News. U.S. Central Command says Iran launched what it called unprovoked attacks on U.S. ships in the Strait of Hormuz, and the U.S. responded.
7: The Iranian attack came as U.S. Navy destroyers were crossing the Strait of Hormuz to the Gulf of Oman. A CENTCOM statement saying in part, quote, Iranian forces launched multiple missiles, drones, and small boats as USS Truxtun, USS Rafael Peralta, and USS Mason transited the International Sea Passage.
6: Fox's Ashley Webster in Tel Aviv. President Trump on a phone call with ABC News called the U.S. response a love tap and said the ceasefire with Iran is still in effect. Secretary of State Marco Rubio met with Pope Leo XIV today at the Vatican. This coming after President Trump has been critical of Leo's comments on the conflict in Iran.
8: The pre-planned visit lasted more than 2 hours, but it's unclear how much of that was spent with the pontiff and if the president's top diplomat was able to mend relations. A readout from the Vatican reveals there was an exchange of views on the regional and international situation, while the State Department highlighted the, quote, strong relationship between Washington and the Vatican.
6: Fox's Aisha Hosni. Border czar Tom Homan blasting New York Governor Kathy Hochul after she said she will move to restrict ICE operations in the state.
9: So rather than one agent taking the custody of one bad guy in the safety and security of a jail, which is safer for the officer, safer for the alien, and safer for the community, She's going along to be released back in the street.
6: On Fox's The Will Cain Show, the proposals, which are not yet finalized, would bar state and local law enforcement from entering into agreements with ICE or acting as civil immigration agents. It would also deny ICE from entering sensitive locations like schools or hospitals without a warrant. 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
6: Another arrest in the United Kingdom after attacks on the Jewish community in London.
12: A 19-year-old man's been arrested over an attempted arson attack on a London synagogue last month. No damage was caused in the incident and no injuries reported. Within hours, a 38-year-old woman and a 45-year-old man were arrested on suspicion of arson with intent to endanger life. Since March, 30 people have been arrested after a series of attacks on Jewish sites in London. A specialist Jewish protection team has been set up to combat what the police commissioner calls sustained threats